0: couple good takes, dude. But then you come on here every day and want to ask Paul a question. And today, I try not to bash your dumb ass. But today, I just couldn't take it no more, dude. A.J. McCarron. Dude, everybody and their grandmama knows this dude is like Jeff Saturday with the Indianapolis Colts. This thing was a joke from day one. But you're the only idiot that don't realize that. And I say this about A.J. McCarron. I think he may have a future 20 years down the line, but not today. I mean, Coach DeBoer ain't no Nick Saban, but he damn sure ain't no A.J. McCarron. Okay, dude? I hate to stop. But it is the psych ward, and it is Monday, and I ain't had my medicine. So let's move on to something else, Paul. I heard this Washington, D.C. thing with Ted Cruz and the Texas Tech millionaire, you know, trying to push it out there. Somebody told me it's just an attempt to turn the SEC into a worse mediocre team conference than where they're headed now. You know, let's give everybody the same amount of money, and, you know, it don't matter where you at in the TV pecking order. You know, you get just as much as the SEC. You're right, there ain't nobody ever going to go for that crap. And I'm so sick of college football kissing up to Washington, D.C., expecting Washington, D.C. to bail their butt out when Washington, D.C. can't wipe their own butt. You know, somebody asked me today, the other day, said, Legend, what chance do you give this bill of passing? I said, I tell you what, I give it the same chance I gave Evel Knievel to jump over the Snake River Canyon. That's the same chance I give this damn bill. It's an insult. Charlie Baker has went up there and gave millions to his political friends. There ain't nobody in the media talking about that. And what has he accomplished? Nothing. I need to run for office with Stephen A. I need to be his VP so somebody will speak some damn truth. This pisses me off. You know, y'all remember Evel Knievel. Oh, there goes Evel. And looking good. And there he goes down into the canyon. Oh, no, will Evel ever come back? Yeah, that's the same chance this bill's got, man. Miss me with it. Miss me with it and miss the fans. We're sick of it. We're sick of it. Do something or shut the hell up and let's talk about football. Now let me talk about who had this top 25 poll today, Paul Stewart.
1: That was Stuart Mandel of The Athletic.
0: I'm going to say this right here. It's going to shock some people. I totally agree with the man. Here we are. Here we are having this conversation, and it just blows my mind that all the great minds in the SEC, Kirby Smart, Coach DeBoer, Gulish, and all these great minds can't realize that the Big Ten is more experienced. Hell, they're just better in the trenches than this whole conference. They're more experienced. They've had more playing time. They're older again. Indiana is older again. Oregon is older again. Hell, Oregon's defensive line, all four of them are projected to be top five, top 50 picks in the NFL draft next year. All of them. And in the SEC, what do we have? Because we keep depending on freshmen 18 to 19 years old. I tell you what we got. We got a bunch of hope-so teams. I hope so. Somebody asked me today about Alabama. I said, yeah, we got Hollywood. You know, we got Crowell. Hell, we got Keon Russell. Man, Ryan Hollywood, William, Rico Scott. We good at skill position. They said, what about the line? I said, I hope so. That's what the SEC has turned into. I hope so. We hope Georgia turns into a real team. Truth is, Gunnar Stockton ain't no elf on the shelf. But nobody wants to tell the truth. That's the real truth. Why don't somebody tell the truth and start looking at these Big Ten teams and why they beat your ass and stop pretending to be a champion when your ass has been knocked out in the last three matches? Well, Elvis has left the damn building for a snap. Give me my Thorzy!
1: Was that the end of the call? I think it was. It was quite a call. And John is up next.
2: Hello,
1: hello, John.
2: How are you today?
1: Fine, thank you.
2: Paul, are you there? Paul, I just got up. Can you hear me?
1: Yeah, yeah, yeah.
2: Yeah, Paul. Paul. Hello.
1: John, are you okay? We can hear you. That's the second call that's dropped in a row. By the way, that athletic poll, top three were all SEC, were all Big Ten. The first SEC didn't come till number six. That's what Ledger was talking about before we lost his call. Elmo is here. Good afternoon, Elmo.
3: Elmo. This is Elmo. Elvis has walked in the building. I'm sorry I missed a Legends phone call. I did catch his program Saturday morning. Enjoyed the first hour. Second hour turned into the Kip Kiefer show. And
1: Kip Kiefer.
3: And I don't know. And, of course, having to sit through 10 minutes of John, you know, the swamp dog of the Pat Smith show. You know, that's a bit too much. You know, they really ought to do a tag team. You know, then you'd have no audience, and then you could go home. Because everybody would turn the damn radio off. The swamp dog and John show. But anyway, I just want to amplify what you said about A.J. McCarron. He ruined that franchise. In fact, spring football in Birmingham is dead. A lot of people seem to think it's coming back because we have this outstanding TV market. But if there's just no support for it, Paul, what's the point? I mean, you can't move it anyplace. They're not going to tear up the Met over there. They're not going to tear that turf up because of the SEC baseball tournament. So what are you going to do?
1: Well, Elmo, tell me this. And I remember I was in town a couple of years ago and did an event right before one of the games on a Saturday. And I was really amazed at the buzz. And I've been by that stadium on game day, and there was no buzz. And I don't when you're the head coach of something like that, you have to be out in the community. You have to promote it. And I'm pretty sure Skip Holtz, who was a former coach, did that. I never saw any evidence that A.J. McCarron was even in town. Did you?
3: No, because, you know, they decided instead of keeping the teams at their domicile, they just moved everybody to Dallas to
1: right.
3: be at the, you know, the communal practice field there. So that just pulled them out, and you know, and I know, and you know, people that knows what goes on with UA knows that AJ is a horse's behind.
1: Correct.
3: And he doesn't have the personality to get out in the community and back slap and kiss babies and do the things that's necessary to market the football team. That was the worst mistake they made, was to get rid of Skip Holtz and bring this guy in thinking, A.J. McCarron, well, I've got to buy a ticket. Well, they didn't know anything about his history or past, Paul. They could have called you.
1: Well, no, and by the way, there are plenty of people that have dealt with him since me, and it's always consistent, and you know what I'm talking about, Elmo.
3: Yeah, I mean, Paul, before I let you go, they kept him out on the road for three games at the beginning of the season.
1: Right.
3: They came back to Birmingham. They were 1-2. 18,000 people showed up

0: football.
1: No.
0: It never has and never will. And the guy down at UAB better pay attention to that, too, because that place is going to be just about as empty as it was Saturday. They claim 5,000 was there. I don't believe it. Looked like 1,500 to me. But, yeah, AJ, he did make a point, though, Paul, in his post game, that he had signed a 2-year contract. So I can't think of anything horrible, anything more horrible than bringing this guy back again for another year. What, to watch another year of bad football?
1: Well, it's really too bad, Elmo. You and I go back. I covered the very first team here in the USFL in the 80s. I've been to that. We've been out there when 65,000-70,000 people showed up. This town. Hey, we need to run, but thanks for the call, Elmo. Up against the break, still 45 minutes remaining for your phone calls.
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6: Back in. Let me check in with Dylan up next in Alabama. Hey, Dylan, good afternoon.
7: Mr. Paul Feinbaum, I'm in line to get my Torzine, sir.
6: Let's have it.
7: What was that last caller you had on?
6: That was Elmo.
7: Oh, it doesn't matter what his name is. Let me tell you this right here. Elmo, I'm going to tell you this from the bottom of my heart. I'd much rather listen to a Don Don call than an Elmo call any damn day of the week, dude. My dadgum ears are bleeding. Bleeding. I don't want to hear about the Stallions. I don't want to hear negative stuff about AJ. Hey, it's his first year. I'm going to tell you right now, dude, AJ is at a spot in his life where you'll never be. That's coaching on the sidelines. And for the pros, dude. Okay, so you need to take your medicine, sit your ass down in the corner somewhere, and just chill there for a minute. But Paul, I do have an announcement to make. Dirty South Sports Talk will kick off tonight at 7 o'clock Central Time and at 10 o'clock Central Time.
6: Okay, so for those of us who don't know what is that?
7: That is a space on Twitter. Like I said, dude, we're gonna run 3 nights a week. I know I brought it up a few weeks ago, but I kind of tweaked the name a little bit and everything. But we're gonna.
6: So Dylan, update all of us. What happened to the AJ space? Is this a derivative of that?
7: Well, I parted ways with AJ for certain reasons. I'm not going to go into that right now. But
6: no need to.
7: But yeah, I'm starting my own thing right now.
6: Okay.
7: We will be announcing.
6: And Dylan, how would you describe the purpose of your space?
7: Well, it's going to be sports talk, mostly about college football. Stuff like that. Anybody's welcome in there. We got language barriers up and everything where you don't use foul language. If you can't get away with it on this show, you can't get away with it there. I mean, that's fair.
6: That's fair to me.
7: Right there. And, you know, we will be announcing at the end of the week, we'll be announcing a special guest.
6: Okay.
7: So, just letting y'all know that, and anybody's invited, hell, Paul, you're invited. Just to give out an invitation and everything. So I appreciate you letting me advertise and everything on your show. And I appreciate you taking my call, brother.
6: Well, thank you very, very much. I wish you guys well. Tom is up next in Alpharetta. Good afternoon, Tom.
4: Hey, Paul. Paul, I got, you know, Bash's call. I've never called and cut people down. I just don't get any joy out of it. But it was his, and I could sense it in you, too. It was his insistence. Did you pick up on that?
6: It was his intractability. He wouldn't drop it. No, and you know, I appreciate him, you know, having opinions and asking me mine, but I just, no, I couldn't, I had a hard time grasping it.
4: Oh, no, I felt like you were saying, please don't keep doing this, because I'm going to say something I regret. That's what it hit me, you know. I mean, I kept saying, why is he just insisting on this, you know? But anyway, that's not the real call. I'm talking about Legend. Is Legend saying that because we haven't won a championship and they've won three and we're a lesser conference now that we've lost what he used to call Alabama about standards? Now, if Alabama's got standards, the SEC should have standards. And I think Sankey has standards. And this is where he's losing me. And he does. He revs up a little bit. But what is he saying, Paul? Is he saying, well, let me ask you this. Would 24 teams have helped you last year? Would 24 teams help you this year? No.
6: Well, and one more thing. What Legend was using as his premise was this top 25. It's a preseason poll. It doesn't mean jack. And
4: no, it doesn't mean crap. And Texas would have been my number two there. So, you know. You there?
6: Yeah, I mean, listen, if we're sitting here on January 23rd and Oregon's won the national championship and the SEC didn't make a, that's a serious problem. And I think we have a serious problem today, but I'm not going to let one person's opinion of the preseason change anything that has happened over the last 5 months.
4: Right. And not only that, this is all ephemeral. You know, people don't run. What are we doing? Are we going to sell the whole grocery? Because of one thing that occurred. This is where Legend has lost me. He's lost me in this, that Alabama has standards, but apparently the SEC doesn't. Now, if everybody will just wait a while, the SEC will come back and it'll have its championship. If that's what you value, I don't value that near as much as keeping our posture. And I would love it if we get news tomorrow. SEC leaves football's NCAA group or whatever. And they're going to do what? They're going to have a title game. And I'd rather, and I can guarantee other people too, would rather watch SEC Alabama. And that's Dylan. I'm not going to ever watch Alabama again. They left me, Paul. Anybody want to take odds on that crap? Yeah, I'm never going to watch Alabama, and they have left me. Nobody has left anybody. Let me tell you, this conference has got more class than they can count in these other places. And what they're trying to do, I'm telling you, they're trying to break this thing down, get media money, and because they have, what, 18 teams, we have 16, whatever it is, I don't even know. I'm telling you, but I still don't understand Legend. He's still saying that we're second class, and what is he wanting? What is he wanting us to do, Paul, except what?
6: Well, the reality is, Tom, there is nothing that can be done right now. I just spent last week at the meetings, and everybody's trying to figure it all out. But nobody showed up at our beachhead waving a white flag. Everyone showed up full of the same vinegar that they've always had.
4: I know. Well, it just keeps calling and saying, we won't accept this and we won't accept that. And I'm telling you, always keep your posture. Don't lose your position to demand. And if we'll do that, everything will work out. They're not going to go watch Purdue and Rutgers. I'm just telling you that. They're going to watch Alabama and Vanderbilt. And Dylan is going to watch Alabama and Vanderbilt. Okay? I love you. I'm out. Bye.
6: Thank you very much. Yeah, the one thing we don't need to do is try to convince people we're something that we're not. Everyone knows that we keep score. So let's stop all this. Well, we're so better than you are. When the events on the field prove otherwise. We're up against a break. 30 minutes remaining. It's been a busy Monday, and we're coming right back. 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
6: And we are back, and this is a rarity, but it's a necessity as well, considering some of the criticism that has landed his way. Legend is back.
23: Man, I love that music, Paul, while you're waiting. I feel like I'm on Johnny Carson. What's up, Johnny? What's up, baby? I love that music. Man, let me tell you something, Paul. I heard that last caller, and I will respond because you are a good caller, and you deserve an answer. So let me break it right down for you right quick. I had to come back. They tell me I had one more shot at Thorazine up here, and I needed it after listening to some of you callers today. So let me explain it to you right quick. The SEC, again, has failed to do what I had told them to do over and over. It's funny to me that a fan can figure this out, but the great ADs and the minds of college football can't figure it out. The Big Ten has went into the transfer portal. Indiana has a fifth-year quarterback. They have a fifth-year wide receiver. They have a fifth-year left tackle. They have a fifth-year offensive guard. They have a fifth-year offensive center. Hell, eight of their defense is fifth or sixth-year guys. And Oregon is absolutely loaded with fifth and sixth-year guys. And what does the SEC do? We're betting on 18 and 19-year-old kids. That's the Alabama philosophy now. We invest in the Crowells and the guys that hadn't even played yet. And Georgia is doing the same thing, the same damn thing Georgia is doing. What does Georgia say? What does Alabama say? I can tell you what they say behind closed doors. That because of the pandemic, this thing is going to iron itself out. And it's going to go back to normal the way it used to be, where you could get a freshman and keep him till he was a senior. They're dreaming. Them days are over, brother. They're over. And either the SEC wakes their ass up and catches up with the Indiana, Oregon, and Ohio State, who, by the way, got our two best defensive linemen that nobody's talking about. Don't want to talk about that. Never mind about that. Until we catch up, we are delusional. And it just ain't that we didn't make the championship, that we didn't win a championship. Hell, we didn't even make the game. We didn't even make the game. We're an effing joke on a national scene, and we're the only damn ones that don't realize it. Wake the hell up, because we're going to get our ass beat again this year. Remember, Elvis Elvin told you that. I'm out of the building again.
6: Woo. Thank you for the call. Stimp is up next in Texas.
24: Hey, thanks for taking my call. But, man, Paul, I mean, we're 3 months away from football season, and his head's already to blow up his shoulders now. I mean, I'm about to pre-order my Super Sonic Soundwave industrial-grade noise blocking earplugs now, Paul, because I know what's already going to come this fall. And he said on his first call, Paul, people call him the Tom Brady of this show. I mean, wait a minute, Tom Brady, isn't he a Big Ten guy, Michigan? That's the analogy the legend is going to use as a six-time caller champ on the SEC network. You know, but anyways, Paul, mainly I called in to ask, is it true that ever since Orr signed that contract, instead of practice every Monday, the football program goes tagging? Yeah, I heard it's officially tag day in Alabama. They're sending players and staff members out to local restaurants and grocery stores. You know, like the Pinto baseball teams do? And someone told me they saw Greg Burns standing outside the Dollar General in Tuscaloosa holding an empty container of Seattle's best coffee grinds, asking for donations to Kalen DeBoer Rainy Day Contract Fund. Man, Paul, I can't wait till the day they're standing outside the Piggly Wiggly in Red Bay. We'll be hearing all about that one. Irish, fire thing in there.
6: Michael in Los Angeles, good afternoon.
25: Paul, long time, no talk. Hope you're well, sir.
6: Thank you.
25: Just real quick, by the way, I totally agree with Legend on the on the music, on the hold music. It's been so long since I called. It's so great to not have the commercials and get that jazz instead. Was that your call? You look like you could have been a jazz man, another life, a trumpet player or a stand-up bass player.
6: By the way, Michael, I don't hear that. What type of jazz are we playing right now?
25: It sounds kind of like from like the Coltrane era. Like, okay. I don't know what you would call it.
6: Not bad. Yeah, I would say Coltrane is a pretty good era. Only Miles Davis, Sonny Rollins, Baker, the whole group. I can live with that.
25: Yeah, I'm no jazz expert, but that's the era that it sounds like to me. It's definitely not like that kind of smooth jazz. Modern,
6: oh no. We're talking 50s, late 50s, early 60s jazz.
25: Yeah, exactly. A little bit reminiscent of Blue Train. Paul, I've been hearing so much about the 2014 playoff. I keep up with you on the podcast, and I just want to two things. Let me preface this by saying the regular season that you and I grew up with, that we loved, that died when idiot Larry Scott from the Pac-12 and Jim Delaney caved on not having conference champs only in the 14 playoff. If you only had conference champs, the regular season would have always been the most impactful season in pro sports. But that day is long gone. And since it's gone, I'm actually going to embrace this 2014 playoff, because what I like the idea of is, instead of everybody telling us who the best conference is and just people yelling back and forth, we're going to have instead of Vandy and Iowa playing in a bowl game that's meaningless, even though everybody played, they'll play in the playoff. It's like it's essentially a 16-team playoff with a play-in round with the lesser teams. And I'm fine with that. At least it upgrades all those bowl games that no one really cares about into win or go home games, and the best teams will still win in the end. I actually like it. I think it's going to be fun.
6: Michael, always great to hear from you. Thank you so very much. You're right about Larry Scott, one of the biggest bozos ever. Cade is up next in Louisiana. Hello, Cade.
0: Hey, what's going on, Paul? So, I've had a couple of friends on the hold line, and I just called about 30 seconds ago, and I wanted to see if I could beat him. I don't really have I just wanted to kind of prank him. But
6: I think you did.
0: And I did. He's been on for about 30 minutes trying to wait.
6: Well, here's what happened, Cade. We heard about this little bet. I went to Kalshi and Poly Market and bet on you. Insider trading, of course, but isn't that legal these days? So you made it before Brennan. Hey, thank you for the call, and we'll let Brennan on now just to be fair. Hey, Brennan.
1: Cannot believe that you took Cade's call before me. What's up, Paul? How you doing today?
6: So tell us the backstory on all that, because I had no earthly idea what was going on.
1: No, I just texted in my friend's group chat saying I'm about to be on the Paul Fonbon show, and I guess he just wanted to jump in and get ahead of me and mess with me, so he got me.
6: Well, we were just having fun. We did not know. If we had known that, we would have gone with you, so.
1: Yes, sir. I just got a couple of questions. I'm a Louisiana born and raised LSU fan, so I just got a few questions. I ain't going to talk your head off like old legend did, but I got a couple quick questions for you.
6: You bet. Anything you want.
1: I just wanted to ask your opinion on the roster that Will Wade's putting together, and if you think that's going to work out, and just your opinion on that whole.
6: Yeah, you know what? Based on what I hear about Will Wade's roster, I'd like them as the co-favorite next year with the Knicks for the NBA championship. Hey, you know what? 6 months ago, it would have been reprehensible. Today, it's where we are. And, you know, I really don't, I have no more outrage left in me. I got very upset about Nate Oates, and then everybody started doing it, and there's no stopping this right now, so Will Wade can do whatever he wants.
1: Yes, sir. I got a question. What do you tell the barber when you go to get a haircut? Lead the sides?
6: Leave the sides. That's my standard line, and every barber in America knows that one.
1: Yes, sir. I just got one more thing to say. All you athletes out there looking for graphics, go check out Clutch Graphics on Instagram. We got the best offer and commitment graphics in the business.
6: You got it. Hey, all the best. Thanks, Brandon. We are back with just a few minutes remaining here on a Monday afternoon.
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6: And we are back, and John is up next. Hello, John. John is up next.
27: Paul, can you hear me?
6: Correct.
27: Can you hear me? Paul, can you hear me?
6: Actually, I can't anymore. Thanks for the call, John. Billy D is up next. Good afternoon.
28: Yeah, man. I mean, he needs to go to, like, rush himself through, like, an emergency room. I mean, he's so, like, I don't know how to describe it possibly. But look, Senator Cole was trying to fill your shoes, and nobody can, and don't let that go to your head. I actually commented on the fact that there was a bunch of these, woke Democrats who were trying to use the college football as a way of manipulating government. Did you understand any of that?
6: Yeah, I mean, first of all, I tried to answer the question. It has not gotten any traction, and I don't think it's going to. And that's being nonpartisan, not taking a side. It's asking people, young people who don't really understand the issues, what they should or shouldn't do with their lives. And this is not the 60s. I know the comparison has been made. I'm just simply giving you a response of somebody who lives in sports, that while it is an issue for a lot of people, I've yet to see the correlation directly to what we do here. Hey, thank you for the call. Appreciate it. Giovanni is up next. Good afternoon.
29: Hello, Pa. How are you doing?
6: Hey, Giovanni. Good afternoon to you.
29: Yeah, I was just calling today. I had two important questions for you, Paul, that I really wanted to answer. First off, I know you got Alabama ties. I know you used to write for, Alabama and all that. But my first question is, why do Alabama fans get so much slack on Kalen DeBoer? I really like the guy.
6: Well, Giovanni, there's a couple of really easy reasons. I mean, the most obvious, and I hate to even use it, is that he followed Nick Saban. But everyone knows that. And he's followed him in a confusing way. They've been good, but they've also been bad. They've done things that Alabama teams are not used to doing, or not usually doing, and that predates Nick Saban. And I think the Indiana game just has left a scab on the Alabama fan base that is going to be very difficult to get over.
29: Oh, no, definitely, Paul. I have another question. What do you feel like? I've been telling people that I feel like Lane Kiffin has been the most coddled college football coach of my lifetime. Got him an NFL job, got a more SC opportunity. So my question to you, I know a lot of LSU fans are just hyping him up. Do you think Lane Kiffin is going to be anything different than what he was at Tennessee and Ole Miss?
6: Well, I mean, let's not forget, he was good at Ole Miss. The real question is, can he break through and win a championship? The LSU job is not about being good. It's about winning. And Brian Kelly got fired because he didn't do what the previous three coaches had done. So I think he's got so much money funneling into that program. It's extraordinary how much has gotten in there, that he's going to have the players, but it's a matter of what he does with that. And I've always thought that Kiffin got way too much credit for all the antics on social media that don't mean one single thing when it comes to coaching football.
29: Most definitely, Paul. Most definitely. My final question, Paul, is who do you think is going to be the leading guy for the Heisman this year, if you don't mind me asking?
6: Yeah, I think Moore from Oregon, I think right now would be one of the favorites. I think Arch will be in there, depending if his team is a serious contender. But remember last year, Arch was the favorite, and he probably didn't finish in the top 20. So I'm always a little careful about even my own opinions this time of the year. The one thing about the Heisman that's so obvious that people lose sight of it, it's usually going to be going to a team that is in the top five or six and is a contender. I realize Manziel was an exception, RG3 was an exception, and there have been others. But most of the time, the Heisman winner will come from one of the top teams in the country. So if you can tell me who one of those teams is going to be, then you'll have a much better chance of identifying the Heisman winner. Thank you so much for your call. We will leave it right there on this Monday.

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16: I'm Nick DeLuca. A couple of massive deals in the NFL today. After offseason speculation, the Patriots and Eagles agreeing on a deal to send star receiver A.J. Brown to New England. Patriots shipping a 2028 first-round pick and a 2027 fifth to Philadelphia. Brown and Bengals star Ja'Marr Chase, the NFL's only two players with at least 1,000 receiving yards and seven or more touchdown catches in each of the past four seasons. Big-time offensive player on the move, maybe the best defensive player in the game, changing teams as well. The Browns dealing two-time defensive player of the year Myles Garrett to the Rams for two-time Pro Bowl pass rusher Jared Verse and three draft picks, including a 2027 first-rounder. Garrett coming off a season where he set the NFL's all-time single-season sack record. DraftKings moving the Rams from 8-1 to 13-2 to win the Super Bowl. Quarterback Russell Wilson finalizing a deal to become a CBS Sports analyst. Wilson had an offer on the table from the Jets to join the team as a backup to QB Geno Smith. 10-time Pro Bowl pick, won a Super Bowl with the Seahawks. In tennis, Serena Williams officially making her comeback to the hard court nearly 4 years after her last match. 44-year-old announcing she has accepted a wild card invitation to play doubles in next week's HSBC Championship in London. Williams' 23 major titles, the most by any woman in the Open era.
18: Coming up on Tuesday, we preview Game 1 of the NBA Finals between the Knicks and Spurs and talk ball with Alex Smith and longtime Pro Bowl safety Eric Weddle. That's Tuesday's Rich Eisen Show on Disney+, the ESPN app, and ESPN Radio.

0: A.J. Brown trade officially and finally has happened. He winds up in New England for a 2028 first-round pick, a 2027 fifth-round pick.
1: I find it fascinating that no other team swooped in. Nothing fell apart at the last second. This is one that was kind of in the drawer since the combine.
2: It's fairly exciting. I feel like A.J. Brown is a solution to a problem that did show up a little bit later in the year.
3: I think A.J. Brown, with his mentality, to me, it fits the way that Mike Vrabel is as a head coach.
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6: 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Ian Fitzsimmons and Tanitra Batiste here with you tonight. And joining us on the show is John Kincaid, host of Kincaid and Solchunas. Mornings on 97.5, the Fanatic in Philadelphia, and a big one went down today. John, what was the driving force behind A.J. Brown getting traded to New England?
7: Well, I think when somebody quits on you in the middle of games, it's best to get them playing in someone else's uniform. I think that's the best answer for you, is when somebody gives up on routes in numerous games throughout the course of the year, voices their displeasure on their Instagram like they're a 14-year-old girl, when the team is 4-0 in Tampa Bay, when the media hadn't even been let into the locker room yet. A.J. Brown orchestrated this exit. He got what he wanted. I hope he enjoys himself. And I am not going to play into any of the narratives that you're going to hear from many in the Philadelphia media.
8: What narrative are you thinking that we're going to hear from many in the Philadelphia media?
7: He was a great teammate, Ian. He was a great teammate. You're going to hear that all the time. You know what? He may be a great guy. He may be a nice person. And from the interactions that I ever had with him, I would say that would be my vote. Seemed like a really nice person. But I can tell you this, especially working in media, I have worked with some nice people that I like, but working with them was freaking exhausting. And A.J. Brown is one of those people. He sucks the air out of a room. He is an energy vampire. He's a guy who managed to take the Super Bowl champions, who were 4-0, and turn the entire storyline of the season into his disgruntlement, his desire to be traded, his desire for a new location. That's not a good teammate to me. That's not somebody who embodies team. That's somebody who embodies the disease of me, and I think that defines A.J. Brown and the end of his tenure in Philadelphia.
8: All right, Kincaid, get ready to go hit this one out of the ballpark, right?
9: Yeah.
8: Here comes a BP fastball right down Main Street, babe. Why does Jalen Hurts take so much of the heat then?
7: Because Jalen Hurts doesn't smile like A.J. Brown. Jalen Hurts is sort of a cyborg. Jalen Hurts was trained at the feet of Nick Saban, who, you know, the media is the enemy. The media is not your friend. The media is out to get you. So, and I think Jalen Hurts has done just a masterful job of handling the Philadelphia media since he's been here. But he does nothing to endear himself. He doesn't play the game. He doesn't feel the need to kiss anybody's backside. I admire the hell out of it. I think it's awesome. I think it's the guy that I want leading my program. I want a guy who doesn't care about pandering to some of the local reporters or pandering to guys in the beat to make sure that they like him, to make sure they, you know, they get a fist bump here and there. Jalen doesn't care about any of that. Jalen's his own man. He goes about his own business. So he's never going to be as endeared to the fan base or to the local media. And there are too many in the local Philly media that fanboy, that have their favorites, that pick their favorites, that desire the, you know, and they love the approval. They love being close to an athlete or where they can fist bump an athlete. That's cool to them. It's a far different media, let's just say, than the media I grew up in. And maybe that's just the way things have changed nowadays.
6: So, John, is that the reason why the line, I guess the next headline, if you will, after A.J. Brown traded from the Eagles to the Patriots, the very next line is, and so now what is Jalen Hurts going to do without his security blanket? I mean, is that why so much of the energy has already gone back to, but what is Jalen Hurts going to do? Because he's going to now have to really prove that he's that elite of a quarterback without his top target.
7: Well, let's put it this way. The Philadelphia Eagles quarterback When I was a child in grade school, it was Ron Jaworski. And Ron Jaworski was always the most vilified man in Philadelphia. He's a legend here now. I play his golf courses, and they're great. I mean, but Jaws was a legend in the town, but he was vilified when I was a kid. If I could tell you the nasty things my father would say about him on a Sunday afternoon, right after we got out of church. But, I mean, the Eagles quarterback is always going to be the most vilified guy in the city of Philadelphia. Always the most scrutinized, always the most under the microscope. It just comes with the position. In some cities, it's the mayor. In this city, we don't care enough about the politics and everything. We care more about the football. So it's sort of like being in Tuscaloosa or being in Athens, Georgia. You know, we care more about the football here. So the football coach, the quarterback, gets more scrutiny, and that's what you know, Jalen Hurts gets. You know, he gets a lot of it.
8: John Kincaid, 97.5 The Fanatic in Philadelphia, joining us here, reacting to what we all knew was going to happen. I expected to happen. A.J. Brown is now a Patriot. Trade done, and no longer with the Eagles, here with us on ESPN Radio. All right, so having said all of that, and Tanitra and I were talking about this during the break, and actually earlier on the show also, on air, Devontae Smith is a number one. He's been a number one in high school. He's been a number one at Alabama. He won a Heisman Trophy, a national title, Super Bowl champion. So what is this narrative that Devontae can't be a number one? Where's that coming from?
7: Well, the one thing is that it really isn't coming from the Eagles fan base, because the Eagles fan base loves him. I mean, Slim Reaper is very much beloved here, but he hasn't really gotten his shot to shine because he's another guy, again, trained by Nick Saban. He's a guy who just comes to work, shuts his mouth, goes about his business. And by the way, on some of the biggest stages he's made, like the dagger in Super Bowl 59, some of the biggest plays he comes through. I have no doubt that he can be a huge, huge part of what Sean Mannion's going to do with this new look offense. I just wonder how much in his career he has benefited from the defense being so concerned about the physicality and the attention that A.J. Brown constantly drew. So we'll see. It's going to be a challenge for Devontae Smith. But I'll tell you this, I'm not going to doubt Devontae Smith. I'm not going to doubt the work ethic. I'm not going to doubt the attitude. And I'm not going to doubt the toughness in him, because the man gets knocked down. I mean, he's like a, you know, one of those crash test dummies, and gets up off the ground all the time. So I'm never going to doubt him.
6: Yeah, and you think about big moves being made to kind of set teams up to, or reset teams, and obviously the biggest move of the day, albeit A.J. Brown a big move, Myles Garrett a bigger move for the Rams, saying basically blank them picks, we're going after this Super Bowl in 2026. Do you look at this Eagles team and some of the moves that they've made in the offseason and kind of getting themselves reset for a Super Bowl run? Are they done making moves, do you think, John?
7: Well, they might not be done making small moves, like small moves at like roster cutdowns and things like that during training camp. But if you're talking about big swings for the fences, I don't think so. I've known Les Snead, the general manager of the Rams, the FM picks guy, since he was an intern with the Falcons. I mean, he's one of my favorite people I've ever known in the NFL. But he's a madman. I mean, I never am inviting him to poker night. He's crazy. He's a lunatic. But you know what he does? He goes for it. He entertains a fan base. And by the way, for Los Angeles, that's perfect. Howie Roseman doesn't, like, really, I don't think, wants to build a franchise like that. He wants a franchise because he believes in Philadelphia that you can never do a rebuild. In L.A., Les Snead knew, going for the Super Bowl in 2020 when they won it, he knew he could push all his chips to the middle of the table, win a championship, you know, and then they could have a couple years grace period to sort of retool things and then get back at it. Howie Roseman has told us many times, you can't do a rebuild in Philadelphia. You have to sustain. There has to be some sort of long-term relevance and success. So unlike the Sixers, who were stupid enough to do that process, the Philadelphia Eagles believe in sustaining excellence and sustaining relevance. So they just want to keep those draft picks around, and they love getting draft picks in future drafts. And that's just what they do. And I'm anxious to see what they will do, with them. But it's not going to be wheeling and dealing, I do not believe. I think the roster's fairly set for this upcoming year. They got a lot of young guys to pay on the defensive side of the ball. And those draft picks, they're going to be to replenish that offensive line, which is going to need some help in the coming years.
6: Appreciate your time. John Kincaid, host of Kincaid and Soltunas Mornings on 97.5 The Fanatic in Philadelphia. Appreciate you stopping by, Amber and Ian.
8: Anything else you want to
7: talk about? I'll try to be a little more enthusiastic next time, guys.
8: Anything else you want to vent about? I mean, you.
7: I'm telling you.
8: You're good?
7: Yeah, Young and the Restless has been a little crazy, but General Hospital's been good. So we're good. Love you guys.
8: See you, brother.
7: Thanks, you tell them if that doesn't make ESPN overnights, I'm pissed. I'm telling you.
8: Well, Jay Reynolds, you've been warned.
7: Jay Reynolds. Leave it in red pen. See you.
8: See you.
7: Take care. Bye-bye.
8: Oh, man. He's a prince. John Kincaid, 97.5, The Fanatic in Philadelphia. Quick update, by the way, Tanitra. College Women's College World Series, which I'm addicted to. Every year, it's so energetic, so much fun. It talks so much trash. It is awesome. Bama and Texas Tech tied at 2, bottom of 4, and it has been phenomenal on ESPN. If you on the road, get home, dial in. These ladies are phenomenal.
6: Oh yeah, it's super cool to watch this world series on the women's college side. The double elimination round, it's going to be about as intriguing and compelling as the NBA finals that, of course, were 2 days away from Game 1-4, which you can hear right here on ESPN Radio. You know what, Ian, sometimes people call us cray-cray, and maybe our leanings for the NBA Finals might be a little crazy, too. 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
7: yeah,
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7: 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Ian Fitzsimmons, along with Tanitra Batiste, and the NBA playoffs are on ESPN Radio. They are upon us. Catch game one of the NBA Finals. Knicks Spurs postseason action this Wednesday on ESPN Radio and the ESPN app. Coverage begins at 7:30 p.m. Eastern, presented by Gusto. And maybe we, I thought we were in the minority.
6: I like being in the minority. I'm like being a contrarian.
7: The outsider. I want to be the one that goes in the opposite direction. Like you said, the contrarian. This is,
6: A lot of Knicks love.
7: Yeah, so I'm thinking to myself, I don't like how it feels. But this
6: goes back to Tanitra, in my opinion, you know, the old adage of rest versus rust. Now, I don't think that we're going to see. Sure. I'm not getting into Wimby's fatigued and tired and this and that. I took a big old bite of that cookie after Game 5, and I got filthy fat and I got burned.
7: Yep.
6: Right, so I'm out on Wimby being tired. Plus, he's got Sunday, Monday, Tuesday, sleeping in his own bed, you know, at home, training facility.

0: You know, everything's familiar. He ain't going to be tired for game one. Now, the rust factor for the Knicks, that doesn't bother me either because they've already shown sweep, good to go. Sweep, good to go. They didn't miss a beat. So I'm not worried about the Knicks being rusty. I'm not worried about the Spurs being tired. I just look at what Brunson's been able to do in this 11-game run. It is literally historic. So they just seem like such a complete team. And San Antonio is very young. I get that.
1: Sure.
0: But I really thought that most people would be backing the Spurs. And I'm hearing a lot of folks going the other way and backing the Knicks. And that scares me.
1: Yeah, I thought the same because, of course, when you take down the champion – and you take down the champion
0: Thank
1: on their
0: you.
1: Home court and
0: With
1: you
0: that
1: dispose
0: freak.
1: Of them.
0: Yeah.
1: Yeah. Because honestly, although I said a little bit earlier it was only 8 points, that was in the context of Chet Holmgren and what he could have done to get the Thunder over the top in game seven. But when you look at that game, and you not really just the game, but when you look at that series in its entirety, literally the Spurs kind of stomped on them on the Thunder emphatically in that game seven. Like, they won that game. It wasn't the Thunder kind of giving that game to them. They kind of set the tone in that first game. And, yeah, it was a back-and-forth battle, but they stayed the course, and now they're in the NBA Finals. But I agree with you. I think with everything that we saw and even the Spurs kind of coming in as sort of the odds-on favorite, I still feel like the historic efficiency of the Knicks does not fall – It doesn't fall short on me. The Knicks posted, 123.3 offensive rating in the postseason. I mean, it's the highest intra-conference mark by the East champion since 03. And when you look at what Jalen Brunson and Karl Anthony Towns are able to do just in terms of how to scheme for them, that was one of the biggest challenges for both the Detroit Pistons and the Cleveland Cavaliers. Once Mike Brown decided not to sit Cat in the post and decided to utilize his versatility, his playmaking ability, his ball handling skills, everything changed, and that team has not looked back. And I think you make a great point about these veterans. You talk about a champion in OG Anunoby. You talk about Mikal Bridges, who every game, every series, he started to show you, not that I agree with all those picks the Knicks gave up, but at least he's starting to show you why the Knicks were so aggressive in going after him. And the one thing that you kind of saw with the Thunder, although they are a tall and a long team, they didn't really utilize it, their length, to disrupt what San Antonio was doing on the perimeter. That's really how they were able to build that lead in the first half of game seven, was the fact that they were going out on the perimeter and they were taking those transition threes, and it was like, Thunder, stop me. New York can do that. They showed that they were able to do it against the Cavs, especially.
0: And I don't want to hear about, you know, Mitchell and Jay Will being out for the Thunder. Injury's a part of the game. It happens.
1: Sure.
0: You know, it's, you know, go ask, you know, the Thunder last year about, you know, or Pacer fans about Tyrese Halliburton.
1: Yeah.
0: You know, I mean, tears his Achilles. It's part of the game. Yeah. So every team has to deal with it in some degree, in some form or fashion. So the Spurs took advantage of it. They're in the finals, a very, very, very young team against a more veteran squad. That's why I'm leaning Knicks right now. I haven't played them yet. I had a buddy of mine. I'll leave his name out of it. But I had a buddy of mine who's a pretty damn good handicapper. He took the Knicks, I think it was like plus 800, before the conference finals began in the East and the West. I'm going, dude, you got stones, man, because I was still in OKC at the time. You know, I was still also looking at San Antonio. Then we see what they did to the Cavs. And I'm going, dude, you might be onto something. Because right now, it's about value. He got him around plus either 700 or 800 in the series on DraftKings. The Knicks are plus 165. I mean, that's forward thinking, man. And that takes some serious cojones to be able to fire in a finals wager, you know, on your NBA champion before the conference finals even began. He saw something in them that I didn't, and right now the Knicks are about as hot as any team that we've seen in the postseason, even though they haven't played and it feels like a month and a half.
1: Yeah, and I think that when you look at what even a Jalen Brunson has been able to do, the one thing that I said in the beginning of that Hawks-Knicks series is if you can get Jalen Brunson to kind of play hero ball or kind of play iso ball, then you got them exactly where you want him. If you can keep Cat playing in the post, then you got them exactly where you want him. All of a sudden, Brunson starts playing that game of distributing the ball and getting it where it needed to be and then taking over a game on offense when he needed to. Cat gets on the outside, starts doing his thing, and we got a whole different Knicks Knicks team the back half of the playoffs. And Dr. Freddie D in North Carolina, a Knicks fan who wants to weigh in. We were wondering, you know, are we kind of crazy for leaning Knicks in the NBA Finals? I bet you don't think we're too cray-cray.
2: Well, I tell you what the deal is with the Knicks now, you know, because Boston, they didn't have the people out there, but they that's about the only other team in the East. Here's what you got to understand. The Knicks hadn't played anybody. Nobody. I mean, it's terrible. You know, that's why the NBA is a few teams, and you got no competitor. You ain't got no parity in there. That's what they don't understand. The NFL understands that. Here's the deal. If they want to make it go, you know, if they want to have a competitive series in this series, the Knicks could pull it off this year, possibly. They got the crowd behind them up there. That's been a long time since that's happened. But here's the deal. They got to play physical. They got to play physical against that team. And they got to let them know right to start off with, this is the way we're going to play. They need to start screening away from the ball at least half the times down there. Brunson's been playing a lot better this year. Let me tell you, y'all know that. He's great. I'm not saying that he's been spreading the ball around. He's been getting everybody involved. But the bottom line is they got to play away from the basketball. They got to screen. They got to make them fight through screens. Because the bottom line in basketball, they forgot about this, they ain't never been a player that loves to have to fight through screens one after another.
0: That's Hey, Freddie, we appreciate the phone call. You're right. Like Game 5, OKC was the more physical team. Yeah. And that's when we all started saying, oh, Wimby's exhausted. Wimby's tired.
1: Right.
0: Wimby gets made us look like basketball buffoons.
1: Yeah, but the Knicks will not let up. That physicality is of that brand of basketball that they play. And we're going to see a lot of physicality in the Stanley Cup Final, too. The chase for Lord Stanley's Cup fires up tomorrow night. It's ESPN Radio.
3: 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Yankees put up 13 runs in the third against the A's. 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
12: I'm Nick DeLuca. Two mammoth June 1st trades in the NFL. After all offseason speculating, the Patriots and Eagles finally agree to a trade, sending star receiver A.J. Brown to New England. Patriots sending a 2028 first-round pick and a 2027 fifth to Philadelphia. Brown and Cincinnati's Ja'Marr Chase, the NFL's only two players with at least 1,000 receiving yards and 7-plus touchdown grabs in each of the last four seasons. That was the second big deal of the day. The first, the Browns trading two-time defensive player of the year Myles Garrett to the Rams for two-time Pro Bowl pass rusher Jared Verse for three top three-round draft picks, including a first-rounder in 2027. Garrett coming off a season where he set the NFL's all-time single-season sack record and won his second career defensive player of the year. After the trade, DraftKings moving the Rams from 8-1 to 13-2 to win the Super Bowl. Elsewhere, some sad news in basketball. Hall of Fame coach Rick Adelman, who won more than 1,000 games over the course of a nearly 30-year career in the NBA, passed away at age 79, was inducted into the Naismith Memorial Basketball Hall of Fame in 2021, served as the head coach for the Trailblazers, Warriors, Kings, Rockets, and Timberwolves. He is 10th all-time in career wins. In tennis, Serena Williams officially making her comeback to pro tennis nearly 4 years after her last match will enter as a wild card into next week's HSBC Championships in London.
13: Hey, it's Evan Cohen. Coming up Tuesday, we'll keep looking ahead to the NBA Finals no one expected us to have. Will Wemby be able to get his first, or will Brunson continue to prove others wrong? It's on Sportsmanlike, 6 a.m. Eastern, right here on ESPN Radio, ESPN2, and ESPNU.
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0: Call courtesy of Fox Sports 98.9 with Anitra Batista. I'm Ian Fitzsimmons. 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Coming up in about 14 minutes, find out what Madison Square Garden, the Baltimore Orioles, the Washington Nationals, and a dirty bleeping bus bathroom all have in common. One story ties them all together right here in 14 minutes. But, Tanitra, let's get ready for some hockey. Tomorrow night, 8 p.m. Eastern, ABC, it's game one of the chase for Lord Stanley, the Stanley Cup Final between the Vegas Golden Knights and the Carolina Hurricanes. Longtime NHL vet, old friend, former Blue Jacket, and hockey analyst Jody Shelley returns here on ESPN Radio. In 45, we greatly appreciate the time, man. Before we get to Carolina, start in Vegas. You know Torts about as well as anybody. He was there with the Blue Jackets for a couple of years. He shows up with like 8 games to go in the regular season, and here they are in the Stanley Cup Final yet again for the third time in their franchise history. How'd they do it?
18: Well, you know what? First of all, Bruce Cassidy did a really good job with that team with the Vegas Golden Knights. And that, you know, and Torts even admits it, that the prior coach did a lot of the heavy lifting. And he's a guy, Torts was, you know, working on ESPN. He was doing TV. He was watching the league. And he's pretty current and very aware of the situation. And he's with such a great group for him at this point in his career, because his last two teams were the Columbus Blue Jackets, who were a younger team. And his most recent was the Philadelphia Flyers, who are in a rebuild with a lot of young players. And now the Vegas Golden Knights have a veteran group who understand how to win. And it's just a perfect fit for him right now. Just a great move by the management staff of the Vegas Golden Knights. But what he's very good at is holding players accountable and moving pieces around to see what works. Things get stale quick sometimes within a team, within a line in the National Hockey League. And he switches lines up. He's not afraid to do it. I thought he did a remarkable job with Thomas Hertl, a guy that used to play for the San Jose Sharks, big forward, offensive player who was struggling in the first two rounds, first round and a half, and he stuck with him. He said, I need this guy later in the playoffs, and you know what? He was bang on. He needed him, and the third round, Hertl was a horse, and he has to be a big factor in this Stanley Cup Finals. But I think just his awareness of his situation, letting the guys play their game and staying out of the way a little bit, and then just enjoying it. I think that's a huge thing for Torts right now.
1: Yeah, Jody, and if we talk about Tort, then we got to talk about Rod Brind'Amour. You're talking about somebody who's essentially a Carolina lifer, played a role in all 174 games the Hurricanes have played in the Stanley Cup playoffs since arriving in North Carolina. What about the job that he's done to be able to put Carolina in a position to win the Stanley Cup final?
18: Yeah. You know what? It's another remarkable story. I mean, he's a guy that, as a player, it was every night, every practice, every day. He was a hard-working, no-nonsense guy, and he's really turned his group into that. I mean, you know, any team that goes up against the Carolina Hurricanes, you're not going to feel good about yourself. They have a way of just making you feel rotten because they take away all the time and space. They don't stop working, whether it's with the puck, without the puck. The word is relentless, and that's Rod Brind'Amour. So he's done a remarkable job, and if you look at the last 2 years of disappointment, you know, underachieving, they made some moves. They brought in Ehlers, who's a game-breaker that they needed. Gostisbehere is a great fit on the blue line. Freddie Anderson, their goaltender, has played well. They're a unit, and they know exactly what they are, both these teams, but you got to credit Rod Brind'Amour because I love what he did. After the second round, I think it was the second round, he took a step back and he understands. He told his group, I want you guys to be able to achieve this for each other because it's special. And it's almost like, you know, there's that, it's not just play hockey and grind through it. There's a real humility to both of these teams right now. But I thought Brind'Amour has done a great job with his group. And he's a guy, let's be honest, he probably could have made more money somewhere else a couple of years ago when his contract was up, but he is a Carolina Hurricane lifer. He's the heart and soul of that team, and he's got them playing to a man how he would play.
0: Does he still work out as much as he used to? I mean, he had the nickname Rod the Bod. I mean, is he still in the damn gym like 6 hours a day?
18: Obviously, the guy is in elite shape, hard as a rock. And when, like, I've watched him a few years ago. So the extras that don't play on game day, they have to skate. And the skate is usually run by assistant coach. Well, guess who's participating in the skate and winning,
0: no.
18: like, the endurance
0: Whoa.
18: Skate? Yeah, Rod Brind'Amour leading the charge for the
0: what a story.
18: For the bag skate for the players after. How humiliating is that?
0: That is like, oh, my gosh. Your coach
18: it's
0: just whipped your ass.
18: To skate,
0: right?
18: Trust me. I've done a lot of those skates. That's bad enough. When you got a coach out there showing you up. It's a humbling feeling.
0: Jody Shelley played over 15 years in the NHL, joining us here on ESPN Radio, getting you ready for Game 1 and the chase for Lord Stanley's Cup. All right, you mentioned Freddie Anderson for the Canes between the pipes. Carter Hart, I mean, he's going to have to Carter Hart for the Golden Knights. He's going to be doing cartwheels, man, because that Hurricanes offense, what they did to Montreal, what was it, 33 shots per game average, Shell? So how do you slow that damn thing down, that attack?
18: Well, that's one thing you know about Carolina. I mean, they shoot the puck from everywhere. They're a volume team. A lot of teams like Montreal, they didn't get a lot of shots because that's a team that looks for the high percentage shot, like passing across the zone to get the goaltender to move. And Carolina wasn't letting that happen. It was a lot of the frustration from Montreal. Vegas's defense is elite. They're big. So, you know, it's going to be a different feeling for Carolina because they're big with long sticks. They take up space with their length, their physicality. They pound the walls. They want to be there on the walls. Carolina does too. But I think it's going to be a tall task for Carolina to get the number of shots that they want. I think it's probably going to be a lot of tough angle shots again. But I think the defense, the team defense of the Golden Knights will limit them a little more. So it'll be different than anything they've seen when you look at who Carolina's played coming into this Stanley Cup Finals and their road to get there. They've only lost one game. I'm not saying it's an easier route, but this will be their biggest test, literally and figuratively, because it's a big, heavy defensive team, and Carter Hart, I think, is protected really well.
1: And we talk about shooting the puck, Jody, but what are some of maybe the other battles away from the puck that could determine this series?
18: Well, I'll tell you, both teams like their defense, as I said, in the offensive zone, they hammer the walls. So if you're a winger waiting on a breakout for that puck to come your way, it's going to be battles on the wall. It's going to be battles in front of the net. That's the two area focus of both teams offensively. If you're on offense and you're trying to get to the net, it's going to be a tall task. And if you're defensively, they're all going to be there. You're going to see 10 guys maybe at times between the hash marks in front of the net because they clog things up. I think both teams have good center icemen. Down the middle, winning the faceoff is going to be a key. There's good speed. But also, both teams like to activate their D. We'll see. I think that Vegas did a very good job as the playoffs went on as getting their defensemen involved offensively. And that's something that Carolina does well, too. So that's another matchup you have to watch. So for me, it's on the walls with those puck battles to get them out of the zone. Both teams want a hammer to keep them in front of the net for both teams, and then the defenseman activating for offense.
0: You get a busy week, man, because Jack's tourney, the Memorial, cranks up this week, and you've got the Stanley Cup Finals. How are you going to balance all that time, man? Bogey in, TV. I mean, you're about to get busy, bro.
18: Hey, they tore the bogey in down. I'm sorry to
0: the
18: memories are still around, but the bogey is gone.
0: What?
18: The legendary bogey. Yeah. But it's
0: holy
18: perfect. It's
0: hell.
18: Perfect. I can go up. I know. You may never be back with that thing gone.
0: Holy. We lost a leaping lizard in San Antonio. Tim McMahon told us that last
1: week.
0: Right,
1: you're just talking about that.
0: Now
1: right?
0: We lost the bogey in Columbus, really? Ohio. What the hell's next? Pat O'Brien's in New Orleans? I mean, my God.
1: Say it ain't so, man.
0: Good
1: Say it ain't
0: Lord,
1: so.
0: Dude. All right, Shell. Get the hell out of here on that note, man. Have a hell of a week. We'll talk to you down the road, brother. Always appreciate the insight.
18: All
0: Thank
18: right.
0: you, man.
18: Thanks for having me on, guys.
0: All right, Shelly. Jody Shelly, longtime NHL vet. Got in a remarkable analyst for Fox, TNT, you name it. He does it in the Blue Jackets. And I am distraught. I am. So I lived in Columbus, Ohio for 4 years doing the show with Herb Street.
1: Yeah.
0: My second day, this is when I was doing the morning show at first on the Buckeyes and Blue Jackets radio network. My second night there is during Jack Nicklaus's tournament, the Memorial, which starts this week. And there's this joint called the Bogey Inn where everybody, I mean, I'm talking like 600,000 to 700,000 people are in this field. You have the building, and then you have all these portable bars and tents everywhere. I mean, it is mass chaos. The people watching, next level. And it is it's for an entire week, it is this massive soiree, and it gets out of control. I mean, who was it I saw in there? John Daly. At like 1 o'clock in the morning,
1: oh, wow.
0: He's got to tee off the next morning, right? I mean, and he's on stage playing, singing and playing guitar. I mean, that's the Bogey Inn. So we lost the Leaping Lizard, a great dive bar in San Antonio. May she rest in peace. And now we lost the Bogey.
1: Man.
0: We got problems, man. What the hell's going on in this country? Son of a
1: all Nitra. The fun, taking all the fun out of it.
0: Good
1: taking all
0: Lord.
1: The fun out of it. At least all the fun out of it everywhere but in the DMV, because apparently there were some fun things that kind of happened
0: this wasn't
1: there
0: fun.
1: This past
0: what you're about to
1: down.
0: Hear, I don't know how fun it was.
1: I don't know. Maybe it's just fun in terms of making us laugh, but,
0: That's
1: what do
0: fact.
1: They say? You laugh at other people's expense? There
0: yes.
1: you go. Amber and Ian on ESPN Radio, the ESPN app, and SiriusXM Channel 80.
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0: 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Ian Fitzsimmons along with Tanitra Batiste here with you tonight. And you know, sometimes getaways are a good look, and then sometimes, I don't know, you just kind of chalk it up to the things you learn. So we got our list, our top five things that Stosh learned on his anniversary getaway. Let's hear about the things he learned during the getaway in this edition of The List.
1: This is The List.
2: You know what? You just made The List.
1: The List with Amber and Ian. Number one.
3: All right, Yankee, here we go. All man. Right. Let's go.
4: So,
3: home now.
4: So quickly to set up, my wife and I celebrated our 28th anniversary over the weekend.
3: Woo!
4: And we had planned this getaway to the D.C. Baltimore area. And so that takes me to number one. Madison Square Garden is nowhere near Baltimore. So we boarded a train Friday morning, 6 a.m., to learn. And our train was going from New Haven, Connecticut to Baltimore, Maryland. The train out of New York City to Baltimore had been canceled because of a tunnel fire overnight.
3: Ugh.
4: So, you know, we got out of the train, we walked outside of the train station, and by God, there's Madison Square Garden. The first time I have ever been there. And it was on this day. And I'm like,
3: unintentional.
4: Honey, we're not anywhere near Baltimore.
0: No.
4: But we're at MSG, which left us to scramble to find passage from New York City to Baltimore. So that's number one.
3: All right, quickly, I'm on my couch, Tanitra,
0: yeah,
3: and I get this text message from Stosh, and it's him in front of Madison Square Garden, and I know where he's going. I mean, Baltimore, then D.C., Orioles, Nats, and then back.
0: Right.
3: And I'm like, I just replied, what the, with like four dots. He goes, yeah, and that's when I got the phone call. So this, get ready, you're going for a ride, because this story is unbelievable. All right.
1: Number two.
3: Now we're in Madison Square Garden. Now where are we going? What we got?
4: All right. So to get from New York City to Baltimore, we had to make a decision to get on a bus. So
0: no silver bullet for you.
4: And as it turned out, there were no direct buses from New York City to Philadelphia. So therefore, we had to take a bus from New York City to Newark, New Jersey. And then from Newark, New Jersey to Philadelphia.
3: This is John Candy and Steve Martin in Planes, Trains, and Automobiles.
4: And that is where we ultimately picked up the train from Philly to Baltimore. So number two, my wife was right. Long bus rides are the worst. Now, when her and I started dating, it was a long-distance relationship, and she traveled from Connecticut to Missouri by bus.
3: Oh.
4: And it was the most miserable experience of her life, and I never quite understood until Friday.
0: Oh, yeah, for sure. Like, my nephew is actually flying here to Atlanta tomorrow, but he's in hot water for something that he did today. So, unbeknownst to him, he might have to get BTA on a bus back to Louisiana in a couple weeks. So he's going to find out the hard way just how fun a bus trip is not.
3: Oh,
0: buses,
3: Lord.
0: No thank you.
3: Let me tell you, it's not easy to hit your target in that bathroom on a bus.
4: Well,
1: number three.
4: So it wasn't the bus, it was the train, but more on that later. Number three. Yeah.
3: Train?
4: Just roll with
0: just
4: me.
0: Just stay
4: here.
0: With
3: I
0: you.
3: Got it.
4: Stay with me here. Number three. If you've never been to Camden Yards, get there. It is one of the most awesome ballparks. I'm one of these guys who dreams to get to all of them, and I've been to a decent amount. Camden Yards was on the bucket list, and man, was it worth it. Fantastic vibe, great ballpark, love the atmosphere, just everything about it. Had to get Boog's Barbecue, because why not? When you go to an Orioles game, you got to go to Boog's. So number three, Camden Yards is absolutely awesome.
3: I've been
0: that's kind of on the
3: times.
0: Bucket list.
3: Yeah, it's spectacular. Stosh, you're spot on. I mean, it's a religious experience.
4: Yeah, all right, let's get to the next one.
1: Number four.
4: So I, for one, I mean, I've been on a train from Connecticut to New York. Never anything longer.
3: I love a good train ride.
4: And so generally, like, it's not long enough for me to have to think about using the facilities. So the thing I learned, number four, is that using the facilities on a train is like an archer trying to hit a moving target.
3: See, I had that problem on a bus ride from Tuscaloosa to New Orleans.
4: I was not trying
3: the train,
4: this on
3: I'm, a bus. I was good. I mean,
4: no, it was a particularly bumpy ride, and let me just tell you, it was not an easy thing to do.
0: I've never done it. Now, I used to take the train all the time, by the way, from like Jersey to DC and back. But I can't tell you. I never even was bold enough to like, I just held it. I'm like, I'm not getting up.
4: When I told this to my wife, she's like, there's no way I'm going in there.
3: When you look at it and go, I didn't crap out a bobcat. I was going number one, not number two.
4: Well, look, though, we have four boys, and so you can imagine trying to hit a stable, non-moving target.
3: Yeah, yeah.
4: So there you go.
0: Yeah.
4: So I guess we can go to the last one here.
1: Number five.
3: What a trip.
4: I am going to say this strictly from the viewpoint of someone who has always wanted to visit Washington, D.C. This is not in any way, to my bosses, a political statement. This is strictly from someone who's always wanted to go to D.C. And when you go to places, you want to see certain things. And one of those things is the White House. Can't see the White House.
3: This is going. Oh, no.
4: Because they are building a UFC something or other for this insane fight coming up in a few weeks. And so number five for me... As a tourist in D.C. for the first time, I've seen pictures, but I can now tell you from firsthand experience, the UFC setup is an eyesore.
0: The claw.
3: How bad? Scale of 1 to 10, how bad?
4: It's off the charts. It's like a 27.
3: Oh, Lord.
0: Wow.
3: I've seen the pictures.
0: It's like theme parkish.
3: I'm telling you, I went to high school right outside D.C., the great institution known as Georgetown Preparatory School. So the White House was majestic. I have heard from friends that it is an eyesore right now.
0: Yeah,
3: but Stosh went above and beyond when I got the phone call earlier. Like, how bad? I can't even put into words.
4: It's just bad. And you can't even like really get to it because it's all fenced off because of all the construction going on. So my best view, and we actually did walk up there and they're like, nah, you can't come over here and see this. So we had to go all the way down to the Washington Monument lawn, and that's where I saw it. And wow. I'm like, man, this is hideous.
3: That's a hike.
4: Oh, you ain't kidding. That is a hike, one of many we took that weekend. And I'm like, my God, this is ridiculous. What are they doing?
3: So just to recap, you end up at Madison Square Garden trying to get to Baltimore, then a bus from Madison Square Garden to Newark, Newark to wherever.
4: Philadelphia
3: to Baltimore. Finally get to Camden, then to the Nats game. Life is good. Then you see the eyesore. Then, what time did you get home quickly?
4: We got home at midnight last night, and my wife had to be in for a 6 a.m. shift this morning.
0: Oh my God.
4: Honey.
3: Happy anniversary.
4: Happy 28.
0: Happy 28th anniversary. Start planning 29 now, Stosh. Miles Garrett's on the move. We'll get some reaction from a 3-time Super Bowl champ next. It's Amber and Ian on ESPN Radio and the ESPN app.
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4: I'm Nick DeLuca. Busy day in the NFL. Couple stars on the move. The Patriots and Eagles agreeing to a deal sending wide receiver A.J. Brown to New England. The Patriots shipping a 2028 first-round pick and a 2027 fifth-round pick to Philadelphia. Brown and Cincinnati's Ja'Marr Chase, the NFL's only two players with at least 1,000 yards and seven or more touchdown catches each of the last four seasons, will be at the top of the depth chart for the Patriots and MVP runner-up Drake May. MVP of the league last year, Matthew Stafford, the Rams Super Bowl favorites, and getting even better today, dealing for two-time Defensive Player of the Year Myles Garrett, two-time Pro Bowl pass rusher Jared Verse, a first-round pick in 2027, along with a second-rounder in 28 and a third-rounder in 29, headed back to Cleveland. Garrett coming off his second career Defensive Player of the Year award. He set the NFL's all-time single-season sack record in 2025 under contract through 2030. Verse has 12 sacks and 22 tackles for loss the last 2 years. Meanwhile, some sad news in basketball. Hall of Fame coach Rick Adelman, who won more than 1,000 games over the course of a nearly 30-year career in the league, has passed away at age 79, should say. Adelman, inducted into the Naismith Memorial Basketball Hall of Fame in 2021, served as the head coach for the Trailblazers, Warriors, Kings, Rockets, and Timberwolves, 10th all-time in career wins.
16: Hey, it's Michelle Smallman, and coming up Tuesday, it's a huge month in the NFL, so we ask Adam Schefter which potential moves we should expect when he joins us in studio at 7:30 a.m. Eastern. It's on Sportsmanlike, 6 a.m. Eastern, right here on ESPN Radio, ESPN2, and ESPNU.

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9: It is indeed Amber and Ian on ESPN Radio. 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Ian Fitzsimmons, along with Tanitra Batiste here in for Amber tonight. And we are joined by three-time Super Bowl champion, host of The Next Level on ESPN Cleveland, Gerard Cherry. And June 1st all of a sudden felt like Christmas. Not July, but Christmas in June, because we got the news, fireworks all over the place with Myles Garrett being traded to the Rams. The Browns, of course, received Jared Verse, first round picks 27, 28, 29. And when you think about this Los Angeles Rams team and the fact that, hey, they don't care about their picks, blank them picks, they'll go after a guy like Garrett, who's coming off of course, another Defensive Player of the Year type of campaign. When you look at this team, the Rams built a championship defense around Aaron Donald. Is Myles Garrett the closest thing maybe in today's game to a guy they can build another championship defense around?
10: I'll take it a step further with the teammates that he has with the Rams as opposed to what he experienced in Cleveland. He's in a situation where I would be shocked if the Rams are not representing the NFC in the Super Bowl come February of 2027, because he's that great. I also serve as a sideline reporter for the Cleveland Browns, and I've literally watched teams base their whole entire offensive scheme on where he's lining up. If he's out of the game, we pass. If he's in the game, we go to the opposite direction. He's that great. He's that good. So, yes, he has a chance to solidify himself by going to the Rams and winning several potential championships as one of the best defensive players to ever play the game, in my mind.
9: And Gerard, I know you've done a lot with Myles just in terms of one-on-one interviews and, as you mentioned, covering him over the years. And again, this is a team in the Browns that said, hey, they stood firm, 10 toes down, four-year, $160 million extension, and it looked like Garrett was going to stay. But then again, there were always those notions like when he didn't show up for camp or, you know, some just continued rumblings of, well, is this really a done deal? So still, when you heard the news today, what was your reaction? I mean, what did you think when you heard, oh, wow, that's a done deal, he's headed to the Rams?
10: A lot of people are having a hard time believing this, but I wasn't surprised at all. And to be really candid with you all, I was lightweight hoping it would happen. And you're probably saying to yourself, what the heck is wrong with you? Why would you want
2: I agree with you.
9: I understand.
10: Why would you want that? But my point being is that it was going to happen here in Cleveland.
9: Yeah.
10: Myles needed to go somewhere else, in that here in Cleveland, he's transactional. And I always make the claim that your best player cannot be, and your most highly paid player cannot be, a mercenary. And here he's in the position of a mercenary. And what does that do? That entangles the rest of the team to take on that perspective and persona. And I know from experience of being a part of three Super Bowl championships that is not how you win championships. You have to have guys completely and fully bought in. So in my mind, as I observed up close and from afar, I was saying to myself, that would actually be the move to make. So when I heard it, I mean, granted, losing a player of his caliber is going to hurt. Let's not kid ourselves and be disingenuous. But at the same time, from a culture standpoint, I see where this can actually be beneficial to the Cleveland Browns in the long run.
2: Gerard, I've said this for a few years now. The Browns can lose with him, or they can get a haul and lose without him and start to rebuild for the future. So they finally did the latter. What did you make of the return they got for Myles Garrett? Jared Verse, about 4 or 5 years younger, and I covered him a lot at Florida State, man. I think he has folks, remember, this is your defensive rookie of the year just a couple of years ago. He's got – that's essentially a first-round pick. You got a first next year, a second in 28, and a third in 29. So when you lay that out, what do you think of the return that Andrew Berry, GM there in Cleveland, got for Myles Garrett?
10: I'm good with return, but I'm here to tell you, Ian, most people are not, because what they're doing is comparing what the Ravens were going to give to the Raiders and making that as a comparison, and in their mind, it's a comparison. But I'm saying to myself, though, curse you, verse rather, you make it sound like this guy's an all-pro player.
2: Yep.
10: He's a high caliber. Is he Myles Garrett? No, but you also got a first-round draft pick from it as well. So I'm good with it, and I just go back to the idea. The only thing that really concerns me, though, is verse in a space to where he wants to be what I consider Myles fell short on, and that is the leadership component. Is he going to be a guy in that locker room that rallies guys and gets guys to play at a higher level and motivation from example? Now, granted, Myles gave a great example from a productivity standpoint, but what are your practice habits like? What do you like with guys in the locker room? Are you having guys over to your house for dinner? Are you breaking bread on a regular basis? All that type of stuff matters in the NFL locker room. So if he's bringing that to the table, then I'm extremely happy, because they need a guy in the locker room who's transformational as opposed to transactional.
2: Gerard Cherry, three-time Super Bowl champion, host of The Next Level on ESPN Cleveland, joining us here on ESPN Radio, the ESPN app, Sirius XM Channel 80. He not only leads by example, but he's vocal as hell, too. He'll let you know exactly what he's thinking, and he holds guys accountable. So now that you've heard that, your reaction?
10: I'm in bliss, because the other day we were talking about the Browns offseason program, and I made the comment that, so you know how the NFLPA has the rating of the facilities and all that type of stuff that goes on,
2: yep,
10: and we're not supposed to talk about it. I get that. But I took umbrage with it, because I'm saying to myself, you guys went 5-12. How dare you talk about anything? And if I see you, if I was a GM, if I saw you smiling at OTAs or mini camp, I'd probably cut you, because the issue with this team has been accountability. And they even admitted it and said that, hey, one of our major issues is accountability. So having a guy like that who's willing to be that guy who doesn't matter in mind, hey, getting in the guy's face and telling them like it is and saying, you know what, I want that smoke because I'm trying to play football at a high level, do something about it. We need those type of guys on this football team to take that next step. So hearing that makes it even more of a better deal and a move in my mind.
9: Well, on behalf of a Pittsburgh Steelers fan and Steeler Nation, it's not our problem anymore. NFC West, he's your problem now, Myles Garrett. So good luck with that after we had to deal with him for as long as we have. But, yeah, I definitely think that is the upgrade that the Rams so desperately needed that can get them over the top potentially, as we saw them get so close against the Seattle Seahawks last year but not be able to get it done. A.J. Brown, another trade that this one was, of course, more of a not an if, Gerard, but more of a when.
10: Mm-hmm.
9: But A.J. Brown finally being dealt away from the Eagles to the Patriots. What do you think that does for this Patriots team, just in terms of getting Drake May another top line weapon, but also for the Eagles in terms of their wide receiver one kind of moving on in a reshuffling of the deck for that wide receiver room?
10: Well, I think it's going to be beneficial to both parties. One, with the Patriots, you have another weapon. You have a guy who's been there and done that, has gotten over that hump and has won a Super Bowl. So he can tell guys, okay, this is what we experienced, because obviously the majority of that team will come back with the Patriots having just lost a Super Bowl. So he can help in that regard, and also can provide forms of leadership. And the most interesting thing I find, guys, with AJ is that he's the captain of the Eagles, and you listen to his teammates talk about him and they're positive. They appreciate his leadership. So I'm thinking that just was a situation with him and Hurts to where it just wasn't enough space for the two of them. And I think Hurts will be better for the move. It'll allow him to operate with more freedom, because think about that one game they had where they purposely tried to pass the ball to both Smith and Brown and they still ended up losing. You don't have to worry about stuff like that anymore, because you don't have to appease a certain player. So I think that's going to free him up to a degree and just create more, I would say, freedom within Hurts' game, and that he doesn't feel he has to go to Brown to prove a point as well. So I think it's going to be beneficial to both parties.
9: Yeah, definitely has the possibilities of being a win-win down the road for both of these teams. Three-time Super Bowl champion and host of The Next Level on ESPN Cleveland, Gerard Cherry, appreciate your time.
10: Thanks for having me.
2: Our pleasure.
9: Yeah, I tell you, just, again, Garrett, the one that we didn't know, but certainly we had a similar reaction to that news, like, hey, it's a level up for Myles Garrett, a player who has been so special, now having that opportunity to go after a Super Bowl that he probably was never going to get with the Cleveland Browns, if we're being honest.
11: You can take that word out.
9: I'm being nice, right? Yeah. I'm giving a little euphemism. A.J. Brown with an opportunity maybe to get back to the promised land along with his guy Mike Vrabel, and we will see. But yeah, I think that we'll see what happens with A.J. Brown on the New England side. We'll see what happens to Jalen Hurts on the Eagles side. I think it's a win-win for them, and it's a big deal, but you know what? There are a couple things that happened today that, big deal, not a big deal. We shall see. Ian Fitzsimmons along with Tanitra Batiste. It's Amber and Ian on ESPN Radio, the ESPN app, and Sirius XM, Channel 80.
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3: Good evening. No
4: is
3: more.
4: It?
0: Good evening again, sir.
4: It's amazing you're here. It's a big deal you're here, Stosh, considering the trip you just had to the to the tri-state area down there in Baltimore, D.C.
3: And that's why it's
0: And
3: a
0: you're
3: good
0: functional.
3: Because I am somewhat functional and
0: somewhat functional.
3: Yeah, you know, it's all relative, I guess.
4: Folks, if you missed it earlier, just picture the movie Planes, Trains, and Automobiles with Steve Martin and the late, great John Candy. That was Stosh and his beautiful wife for their 28th anniversary.
3: You can also hear it on the Amber and Ian podcast.
4: Right there.
3: Plug.
0: Hey.
3: Go to the end of hour two. Just skip to the end of hour two. I mean, don't skip it all because you'll miss some good stuff, but seriously.
4: That's the good stuff.
3: Skip to the end of hour two. All right. Women's College World Series. Texas knocked off Tennessee not once but twice today to advance to the Women's College World Series Championship Series. The second-seeded and defending national champion Longhorns had to come through the loser's bracket to get to this point. And they will face either top-seeded Alabama or number 11 Texas Tech in a best-of-three series starting Wednesday night on ESPN 8 Eastern. Ian, big deal, not a big deal.
4: Massive deal. This was one. I've been glued to the TV all day on ESPN, ESPN2, because the Women's College World Series has been absolutely sensational. And Texas, it's a monster deal because they had to get by one of the best pitchers in all of softball the last couple of years, and that's Carlin Pickens, who throws it at the equivalent of 110 miles an hour in baseball. She hit 78, 79 on the gun. I mean, that's insane. So, and they had to beat her to survive in advance. They hung four on her. Four, zip. Texas moves on. They're back in the College World Series for the finals for the third straight year. Hell yeah, it's a big deal. And right now, Bama and Texas Tech are going at it, Tanitra. Top of seven. Bama just hit a two-run shot to tie it at four. Bama wins. They're playing Texas. Texas Tech wins. We're playing again coming up later tonight. It's awesome.
0: It's crazy. It's been back and forth, I think, the entire time that we've been on air. But, yeah, softball, the College World Series on the women's side for sure has been absolutely monster. It's been a beast.
3: All right, next up, 23-time major championship winner Serena Williams is officially making her comeback to tennis. Williams will play doubles next week at the HSBC Championships, the tournament announced today. Tanitra, big deal, not a big deal.
0: Oh, it's a big deal for sure. I mean, Serena Williams being able to just return and potentially be in elite professional shape as far as what we've seen at 44 is just mind-blowing after, of course, the birth of her two daughters. And

0: I think just not so much even just about what she's done on the court, right? As you mentioned, the 23 Grand Slam singles, the 39 major titles, if you will. But the fact that she's just an icon, and although a lot of players have been playing really well, Swiatek and Coco Gauff, and although, you know, they had a little bit of trouble this past weekend, but there are some names, some up-and-comers, if you will, but there's no bigger name than Serena Williams. Now, sometimes I kind of go half and half because I'm like, oh, I don't want you to kind of mess up your legacy. I kind of want to remember it like it was, but I think she's one of those players where her coming back in any way, shape, or form is just good for the game of tennis.
1: This isn't big. It's enormous. It's immense. It's gigantic, colossal, whichever way you want to go with it. At 44, yes. There's two people,
0: 40.
1: Two women that have won slams in the, as a teenager, in their 20s, in their 30s. That's Serena and Chris Evert. That's it. That's the list. That's the list. And for her coming back at 44, she won the Australian Open Prego with a baby yes. in her belly, and she won the damn Australian Open. So, yeah, this is enormous and an part of me thinks that she's not going all the way across the pond just to play doubles. For some reason, this feels like she might be making a run at Wimbledon.
0: Mm. Keep that in mind. I wouldn't doubt it. It's a nice tune-up to Wimbledon, and you know how much she loves and owns the U.S. Open, too. So, nice little tune-up ahead of that.
1: Keep that in mind, Stosh. Uh-huh.
2: I'll store that away. The New York Giants went to Dollar General today in search of receivers, and they came away with three. Braxton Berrios, Juju Smith-Schuster, happy trails, Juju, and then Odell Beckham Jr., all signed deals with the New York Giants today. Of course, Beckham was the 12th overall pick in the 2014 draft, was off to a record-breaking start before injuries and controversies derailed his New York career. Ian, big deal, not a big deal?
1: I'm going to go both. One, the big deal is because Malik Nabers won't be ready for the start of the season. We watched him laboring down the first base line in Brian Burt's celebrity charity softball game. So it doesn't look like Malik Nabers, first-round pick out of LSU, is going to be ready, which is why they're signing all these dudes from the Dollar General store. Great line, by the way, Stosh. I don't think Odell Beckham Jr. makes this team. I don't think Berrios makes this team. I don't think Juju Smith-Schuster makes this team once Malik Nabers comes back. Odell Beckham Jr., it's been a couple of years since he's been on the football field, and so many people, Tanitra, were just marveling at a one-handed catch in a flag football game.
0: Yeah.
1: It's a flag damn football game, right? I don't think any one of these guys is going to be on the roster once Malik Nabers comes back.
0: Yeah, and I think, too, maybe it's a little bit of insurance for Darius Slayton as well, kind of expecting maybe that he'll miss some of the offseason program, but ultimately you're hoping you'll get him back, but you're not sure if you'll get him back. Right, exactly, yeah. So you think about that, and even a little bit of a pass catcher out of the backfield in Cam Scatterbow. So they're kind of, like you said, getting some insurance, but for me, Odell Beckham Jr., kind of, I guess you can go home again, kind of, sort of. The Juju Smith-Schuster one is the one that always makes me kind of scratch my head because he's one of those guys who, hey, we know he used to play for Stosh's Chiefs, used to play for the Steelers, and somehow, some way, he always keeps a darn job. So no shock there that Smith-Schuster at least is on this roster for now. I don't know if he makes the final roster either.
1: And the OC, Matt Nagy, had him in Kansas City. He knows the system.
0: True. Again, that's why he bounces back like he does.
2: And we close it out tonight. Of course, the NBA Finals, Wednesday night, 7:30 Eastern, ESPN Radio, ESPN app. Today, the mayor of New York City signed an executive order temporarily repealing bedtimes in the city of New York so that kids of all ages can watch the Knicks play in the finals. He said, as mayor, you're forced to make many difficult decisions. This was not one of them. Go Knicks. Big deal, not a big deal.
1: Funny deal. By the way, that is a shot, and that bad boy is gone. Texas Tech has just beaten Alabama 5-4 on a walk-off shot. We will have another game tonight in the Women's College World Series, ladies and gentlemen. Guns up! Guns up! Guns up! Watch out! We get more tonight. Let's go on ESPN. It doesn't get much better. Mia Williams with her first career walk-off home run in the WCWS.
0: Oh, yeah. It's giving Game 7 vibes, right? Like, this is why you love to watch Women's College World Series, because it's been a back and forth battle, and it was kind of anybody's game, talking trash. I mean, we were over here betting, like, would we want Kennedy to throw to us, and how much would it take, because she's a scary, scary person. But yeah, Texas Tech coming back for the 5-4 win. I absolutely love it.
1: And good job out of the mayor, you know. And the kids don't have school the next day, so hey, stay up as late as you want. Watch the Knicks.
0: Yeah. They need more people to sing Go New. They need more people in the choir of Go New York, Go New York, Go. Hey. And hey, it's one of those things where that entire city, that entire fan base has been waiting over a quarter century. So these kids weren't even probably born the last time the Knicks sniffed the NBA Finals, let alone we know for sure they weren't born the last time the Knicks were in the NBA Finals and winning a championship. So, hey, the mayor wants to give them a little bit of leeway so that, you know, you can get your young fans behind
1: like
0: the
1: it.
0: Knicks. Hey, I can't say anything.
1: By the way, Williams squirted up on that ball. That ball got out of there in a hurry.
2: Hopefully all the trains will be operating properly.
0: Right.
2: In advance of game three.
0: I'm sure they'll make sure that
1: you're
0: there's
1: be scarred
0: no problem.
1: For years, brother.
0: He'll hear Madison Square Garden or see it, and he'll be triggered for a while. We understand. We understand. Coming up, is there anything stopping the Rams in the NFC next season? We're not thinking so. It's Amber and Ian on ESPN Radio and the ESPN app.
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11: 2027 fifth round pick to Philly. Brown and Cincinnati's Ja'Marr Chase, the NFL's only two receivers with over 1,000 yards and 7-plus TD catches each of the last 4 years. That was the big move on the offensive side of the ball. On the defensive side of the ball, the Browns dealing two-time Defensive Player of the Year Myles Garrett to the Rams for two-time Pro Bowl pass rusher Jared Verse, a first-round pick in 2027, second-rounder in 28, and third-rounder in 29. Garrett winning his second career Defensive Player of the Year award last year, coming off a season where he set the NFL's all-time single-season sack record. DraftKings moving the Rams from 8-1 to 13-2 odds to win the Super Bowl post-deal. Hall of Fame basketball coach Rick Adelman, who won more than 1,000 games over the course of an almost 30-year career in the NBA, has passed away at age 79, was inducted into the Naismith Memorial Basketball Hall of Fame in 2021. 10th all-time in career wins, served as the head coach for the Trailblazers, Warriors, Kings, Rockets, and Timberwolves. In tennis, Serena Williams making her comeback to pro tennis. 44-year-old will compete as a wild card in next week's HSBC Championships in London.
12: Hey, it's resident Super Bowl champ Chris Candy. Coming up Tuesday, the Knicks have been flying high. The Spurs have slayed the defending champs. I'll tell you which team has the clear advantage in the NBA Finals. It's on Sportsmanlike, 6 a.m. Eastern, right here on ESPN Radio, ESPN2, and ESPNU.
13: Potential Super Bowl implications. Myles Garrett has been traded to the Los Angeles Rams.
14: Wow. Sacked by who else but Myles Garrett?
15: The Rams have infinitely upgraded their defense.
16: Their offense last season was ready to go to the Super Bowl. 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
15: They are the number one front runner to play on their home field in the Super Bowl next year. This guy is that good.
17: Arguably one of the biggest defensive trades in NFL history.
0: 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Ian Fitzsimmons along with Tanitra Batiston. You know, Ian, people might have been wanting to turn the TV off last year, especially Los Angeles Rams fans, after what happened against Seattle Seahawks. I got a feeling they're going to keep the TVs on a little while longer, maybe up to Valentine's Day of 2027, including DeMarco Far from the DeMarco and Travis Show on 710 ESPN LA, Rams radio analyst joining us here tonight. And listen, from the mind of a former defensive player, DeMarco, a Super Bowl champion, Rams get Trent McDuffie, they pick up Jalen Watson. Nice moves indeed, but Myles Garrett, what was your reaction when you heard the Rams basically say, once again, blank them picks to change things up front to get the reigning defensive player of the year?
18: I thought somebody was pulling my leg. It was the same feeling I had when the Lakers traded for Luka Doncic. Like, are you serious? Did this really go down? And then you confirm it, and you start to get happy. I mean, Myles Garrett is probably the most dominant player in the NFL. The only reason he's not picked higher is because he doesn't score points, but he keeps points off the board. So, yeah, bringing him in, it just made everything go haywire here. The only downside I have about this is Jared Verse was exactly what the Rams needed post Aaron Donald. So you have to tip your cap, say thank you to him. But anytime you can upgrade even from a player like that, you have to do it.
1: DeMarco, when Ty Simpson out of Alabama, who I've known for a bit, was drafted by the Rams, Mike Tannenbaum on our set there in Pittsburgh at the draft said, and I quote, "They aren't done yet." Well, they damn sure were not done yet as they go get Myles Garrett. To Rams fans out there in L.A., does a Ty Simpson pick now make a hell of a lot more sense?
18: I think so. It's starting to help out. You start to see the end game here. I mean, especially with what you had to give up to get Myles Garrett. You had to give up so many first-round picks, including Jared Verse. So if the Rams were thinking about, life after Matthew Stafford or Jimmy Garoppolo had decided to retire. He was kind of in limbo there. You had to restock that position. It now makes more sense. It was a huge shock when it happened on draft day. I mean, people were upset. Now I think you start to see what the end game was. You have a chance to upgrade your entire football team and your defense. And I thought what you did in the buffer coming back, it wasn't that the Rams had problems scoring. That's not what kept you out of the Super Bowl. The problem was you had to stop people from scoring. Well, now you've got the best defensive player in the game on your football team. So that Ty Simpson pick actually makes a lot more sense now.
0: DeMarco Farr from the DeMarco and Travis Show on 710 ESPN LA and Rams radio analyst joining us here on Amber and Ian. And you referenced Aaron Donald, obviously a game changer unto himself, a guy that the Rams were able to build a defense around and ultimately win a championship with. And obviously early returns, we haven't seen Garrett in a Rams uniform, but we know exactly what he's capable of. Is it fair to compare his potential impact to the Rams when you think about what Aaron Donald was able to do and what he meant to the Rams?
18: Ooh, well, same sort of impact. I mean, you had to know where Aaron was on every snap because he was a game wrecker. Well, same with Myles Garrett. He's the first guy you point out. You make sure you have enough blockers for him. You don't let him go one-on-one. Same thing with Aaron Donald. But we were talking about this with Kyle Shanahan and San Francisco. With Aaron here, it seemed like Shanahan always had a plan to neutralize Aaron Donald. And I said it's easier to neutralize an inside guy because of where he lines up. It's harder to neutralize an edge rusher, especially a guy that rushes from the blind side. That ruins everything, especially if your left tackle can't hold up one-on-one. Your quarterback's going to know it. He's going to feel it no matter what the play call is. When he realizes that guy that's protecting his blind side is going one-on-one with a guy like Garrett, that's going to make people rush their throws. So kind of the same thing. He's a problem. He's going to be the first thing that every offense talks about. How are we going to deal with him? And then that's only half of it. Now you got to go block it.
1: How much are people forgetting also, it wasn't just Myles Garrett, but they also went and got one of the best cover corners in the NFL and Trent McDuffie.
18: You know what? The point was made on the show today, and it's a good one. When you think about Myles Garrett and how fast he wins, and I think when you look at those metrics, I guess, when you talk about get off how fast he wins, he's the fastest in the league at beating a blocker. Well, Trent McDuffie and Watson, the corners they got in from Kansas City, they're great tacklers. This is perfect. So the quick game is going to come back in. That goes back to what I was saying. Your offense will change. I bet your quarterback's getting rid of the ball a lot faster than he did the season before. Well, now you've got corners that are actually willing to tackle. I think that was the Rams' biggest Achilles heel last year was they would always flip the ball out to the numbers and see if those Rams corners were willing to tackle that day. If they weren't, they would just stay with it. If they were, they'd go back to their normal game plan. But that was something they would probe every single week to see if those corners wanted to tackle. Well, now you've got two guys that are hard-nosed on the outside, plus an edge rusher that wins immediately. So, yeah, that's going to up your chances of winning on the Rams' defense.
0: Yeah, and when you look at this move from Lesney, do you feel like, and obviously this move took a lot to get Myles Garrett to L.A., but do you feel like there's another move left that Lesney needs to make in order for this team, like I said earlier, to kind of get over that hump and get themselves back in the Super Bowl and maybe repeat what they did in 2021, a la get Matt Stafford, a la win the Super Bowl?
18: Well, even if you didn't make this move, this is a team that finished one game short of the Super Bowl, and it took a lot for Seattle to beat them. Had they gotten into the Super Bowl, I am convinced that they beat New England just like Seattle.
1: Oh, yeah.
0: For sure.
18: Now that you've got Myles Garrett, I think you up that. So, but if you want to add more players, then so be it. But I think right now you have the best defensive player as far as getting to the quarterback. You have two really good corners, and you have the reigning MVP as your quarterback. Not to mention two great receivers and a great tight end room. So you talk about an embarrassment of riches. Now you got to go put it all together. But if you want to add another player, then so be it. But I think at some point you can say this team's good enough to win now.
1: That division is filthy, man. It's just naughty. Go back to your playing days and just lay it out in layman's terms how ridiculous the NFC West is right now with Seattle, San Fran, and the Rams all potentially, again, double-digit win teams.
18: You know what? Going back to my playing days, it was either San Fran was at the top and the rest of us weren't, and then Atlanta popped out of nowhere, and then we took over. So it wasn't until I retired that Seattle made their rise and kind of took on the greatest show on turf. But I've never seen the NFC West this tight. When you talk about the top three teams, Seattle is defending champ. San Francisco is always a team the Rams have to keep in their rear view. They really do. You can't take your eyes off them. And they got better. Mike Evans is going to change things for them. So it's never been tighter. And I think at some point Arizona is going to round in the form. They're still trying to figure it out. Once they get that quarterback spot solidified, they'll be back in the mix. But the NFC West, I just hope it doesn't cannibalize each other. But it's a tough division. But I think whoever wins this division will probably represent the NFC in the Super Bowl.
0: I think that's a great call because it seems like it's every year it's those three kind of running to the finish line to see who gets there first. But the Rams definitely, with the acquisition of Myles Garrett, put themselves squarely at the top of that conversation. DeMarco Farr from the DeMarco and Travis Show on 710 ESPN LA and Rams radio analyst. Appreciate you stopping by.
18: Myles Garrett Day. I got to circle this forever now.
1: See you, DeMarco. Thanks, buddy. Look, it's
0: June 1st. You,
1: again, people, yeah, it's Christmas on June 1st, right?
0: Yeah, did you hear the giddiness in his voice?
1: Oh, yeah. I mean, anybody associated with the Rams right now, you're on cloud nine.
0: Yeah.
1: And it's like, we all expected A.J. Brown to happen today. We knew that was going to happen today. Going from the Eagles to the Patriots, for a fifth rounder next year and a first round pick in 2028. But Myles Garrett, even though it has been in the works for weeks, there was rumblings. Like, you saw the questions today in Cleveland to Todd Monken. Have you been assured that Myles Garrett's going to be here? Well, no one's assured of a roster spot.
0: Right.
1: It was like, wait a minute. What? That's Myles Garrett. I mean, if you really go back and listen to what Coach Monken was saying, he was basically telling you, he gone.
0: He leaves.
1: He gone. Yep. I mean, he's out.
0: He leaves.
1: And so that one, I mean, the fat man came down the chimney on June 1, man, and the big present was to the Rams and Myles Garrett. And I'll say this, Cleveland with Jared Verse, a first-round pick next year, a second rounder in 28, and a third in 29, that's not a bad haul. You said you got two ones with Verse, right, thrown in there, a two and a three. You got younger. Verse is not even – look, I'm not trying to say that Jared Verse is going to have 23 and a half sacks. But he can be easily – he's gotten better each year in his first 2 years in the league. He will be a double-digit sack man next year for Cleveland. But you can lose with Myles Garrett, or you can try and rebuild without him by getting a haul. And I thought it was a pretty decent haul that Andrew Berry, the GM there in Cleveland, got for Myles Garrett.
0: Oh, for sure. And when you think about the Browns understanding where they are, understanding that they are essentially in rebuild mode, this is them continuing to build. This is them looking ahead to 2027, looking ahead to 2028 and saying, hey, these are the elements that we think we need, the building blocks, so that we can at least compete in the AFC North. Because we talk about the NFC West and how stacked it's been, but that AFC North has been either the Ravens for the taking. The Bengals obviously popped in there once to get to the Super Bowl, and then you've got the Steelers, sort of the perennial playoff team, although maybe not going anywhere beyond the first round, but still the perennial playoff team. Then there's been the Browns. So at some point you've got to start doing things like this, and as tough as it is, I'm sure, for Browns Nation to part ways with Garrett, you got to look at the future and see that the future is bright and it's a happy place, just like Ian, who's a happy camper, as happy
1: my
0: as
1: wife's home
0: in weeks, they say. We'll talk about why he's so happy on ESPN Radio and the ESPN app.
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0: 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Ian Fitzsimmons along with Tanitra Batiste in for Amber Wilson. And yes, his wife is finally home, and that's why he is so happy, happy, happy. In all of her natural beauty, she has returned to the domicile.
1: Torn hamstring and all. Yeah, she back.
0: Bless her heart.
1: So, Tanitra, you don't know what has been going on in my life the last 10 days.
0: No.
1: So, last Thursday, meaning like 2 weeks ago, my wife's packed, ready to roll, goes to adjust a pillow on the bed. She starts screaming, Ian, honey, get to the bedroom. And I'm going, oh, hell yeah.
0: All right.
1: Mom's leaving for 10 days. And now,
0: yes,
1: look, hey, man, crank up the music. Bam, chicka, bam, ow. I mean, crack your neck. All right. No, torn hamstring, reaching for a pillow. Can't make it up. Yeah, so this is how the whole thing started. 10 days ago, I'm taking her to the doc. She's getting a Toradol shot. She's getting shot up with morphine. She's higher than a kite getting on an airplane with a walking cane. Oh, yeah. And then she goes, no videos. You can't show the girls. No videos. And then she's walking through the TSA lounge with like this permagrin, like, you know, going again. I mean, just, right. I mean,
0: just
1: stoned. Morphine had kicked in. She later told me the next day, she didn't remember going through TCA. She has no idea how she got to the right gate and got on the right plane. Don't remember any of it. None. Zero. So at least now she's functioning a little bit with that hamstring, like she can walk. But that was her issue because she's on, you know, she's on vacay in a beautiful lake home in North Carolina, right? I mean, you're good. Little Marin and I, on the other hand, my younger daughter, dear Lord.
0: Sounds like the struggle bus here.
1: At one point, we hadn't done laundry for about 4 days. I'm like, all right, we got to catch up here, kid. We're getting beat.
0: And the catch up looks crazy, right?
1: 5 loads of laundry on the dining room table. Now, we did the laundry.
0: Progress.
1: Did we fold the laundry?
0: Did
1: the answer
0: the
1: to that
0: away?
1: Question is hell no. No. So we didn't eat in the dining room for 10 days. Basically, we were watching TV in the living room, living like, you know, just our best lives. Movies, sporting events, you name it, we're watching. NBA finals, we're in. I mean, your conference finals.
0: Time was had.
1: And then what we would do is just go and pick, and like, we hung the shirts on the back of the dining room chairs so to avoid the wrinkles instead of just putting them away. And this is what just stinky men do. And then my daughter's like, this is the greatest thing ever. I don't have to hang this stuff up. This is awesome.
0: Right.
1: And we just go and pick through the clean clothes on the dining room table. So that was one issue that with the wife being gone. Another one was the dishes, because my younger daughter, like, I don't know what it is. It's in her DNA. She refuses to do dishes. So I was like picking up after. If mom's home, hell no. We're marching in step, right? We all fear the woman. Dad? I mean, just drop this damn thing in the sink, and he'll get it, right? I mean, so I was a maid, basically. Hadn't Swiftered or Swiffered all week. Finally found this varsity thing that my wife got. I didn't know it had been here a month, right? It's this thing called the shark, but it's got like the Swiffer version of the shark, and it has like this ultraviolet blue light. I'm not walking around this house anymore barefoot because the floors look clean.
0: It picks up.
1: But when that damn light came on, there's dog hair everywhere.
0: Yeah.
1: So it's not just in the corner, right? Or underneath the chair where it all piles up. No, no, no, no, no, no, no. That is everywhere. So I figured that out. I had no idea. But that creation that we purchased about a month ago, again, I had no clue, but that changed my life a little bit because now I'm walking around in flip-flops all the time and no longer barefoot.
0: I always do, yeah.
1: If she doesn't go for 10 days and not gone for that long, I'm still walking around barefoot on filth. But, you know, I mean, I'm like, how in the hell is it? I just did this yesterday and it's dirty again the next day.
0: That's how it happens. But 10 days is a lot. To your credit, 10 days is a long stretch, Ian.
1: When I say we ate leftovers every other day, we ate leftovers every other day. I wasn't cooking back to back. Now, I mean, no, what wasn't going to happen? Wife's home?
0: Right.
1: No problem. Wife's gone?
0: We're good.
1: Sweetheart, we're mass cooking tonight, babe. We're having tacos for 3 straight nights. Knock yourself out.
0: Yep.
1: Go get them. soft, hard, protein bowl, whatever way you want to go with those tortillas. Hit it, because I ain't cooking again. Those are the little things that happen when your wife leaves town for 10 damn days.
0: Right. You then feel a little bit like you're doing this single dad thing. Kind of like me in the summertime, I kind of play Monty, right? Because I have two nephews, and one does like the
1: Monty,
0: track.
1: I got to remember
0: right?
1: that. That's good.
0: Yeah, so one does the track and field circuit, and I mean, it's literally like hit the ground running. He comes in last week, like last Wednesday. I do a show, and then I'm like off to his first track and field practice, and then we've got meets all throughout the season. And it's like, yeah, I got to like pick my poison. Like sometimes you're going to eat the same thing 2-3 days
1: yes.
0: in a row, and you're going to like it because, look, listen, we – That's not the life I got. I mean, I'm kind of
1: I think taco meat's better the next day. The spices soak in. It's like gumbo, right?
0: Soak
1: I
0: in.
1: Mean, jambalaya.
0: That's my rationale. I go with
1: crawfish
0: too. I'm
1: the
0: like,
1: next
0: you know,
1: day.
0: It feels better. Yeah,
1: yeah,
0: the
1: crawfish the next day. Red beans and rice the next day are all better because those spices soak in. At least that's what I'm telling myself.
0: Exactly. You know, that's what I tell myself too.
1: But here's the other part. So we also had this list of chores that we had to do. We had 10 days to get this stuff done.
0: Right. You know this at the beginning of the 10 days.
1: Yeah. Hell no, what happened to me. It wouldn't happen in the middle. It happened on day 10. We had to clean an entire fence line, clean the garage out, wash the dogs, go cut her parents' yard, and do all that stuff, right? So we're sitting there, and all of a sudden, our yard's done, fence done, her parents' done. Get back over here, and it's like 5 o'clock. Her plane lands at 7. We live 45 minutes from DFW. I look at Maren, and I say, hey, we haven't washed the dogs yet. She goes, and it's not getting done. I went, now here going up the steps. Why in the hell did we wait till day 10? Just defeated. I mean, beaten. This ball club was 10-run ruled. I mean, we got smoked. I do mean smoked. So the moral of the story is, don't procrastinate.
0: Don't wait.
1: Get stuff done on the front end.
0: Little by little.
1: And you're going to live a better life. And don't do 5 loads of laundry and leave it on the damn dining room table. Because,
0: don't do it to yourself.
1: Oh, my Lord, no. It was a mess. I mean, I didn't shower for 3 days at one point. Maren looked at me like, Dad, you stank.
0: Dad, it's time.
1: Not stink. Stank.
0: Yeah, because we gotten into that next level of it. But, you know, I tell my nephew that all the time. I'm like, all right, I give you the chores at the beginning of the day. I'm not going to nag you, but they do need to be done by the end of the day. And most of the time, we're kind of scrambling at the end of the day like, bruh. I mean, I gave this to
1: you
0: earlier in the morning.
1: Why do we do that?
0: When are you going to learn? When are you going to learn? I don't know. I don't know when he's going to learn.
1: I've done it my whole damn life.
0: Though.
1: I still haven't learned. Don't procrastinate. Just get it out of the way. It's not hanging over your head.
2: I'm still concerned that you procrastinated the shower, though. That's
1: every
2: tough.
1: Now and then, you know, you got to enjoy your own scent a little bit, man.
2: I'll be like that. I know that, but still.
1: You know, she's out of town. I mean, hell, who am I bothering until I bothered Maren? Like
2: I was just about to say your daughter, apparently.
0: Yeah, your daughter. Yeah, for
1: buddy,
0: starters.
1: You smell like you played 2 football games, man.
0: Yeah, but you're right about the whole, like, your own smell doesn't bother you because, my nephew, I'm like, bruh, like, the shower
1: it's killing
0: like, right
1: me.
0: Across from your room?
1: Yeah.
0: Let's do something about that because it's working me.
1: Right, get on it.
0: So much fun with you, my guy, tonight. Let's do it all again tomorrow.
1: Done.
0: Amber and Ian on ESPN Radio. Game night coming up.
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10: From the high school record books to the Final Four.
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10: To teaching at High Chooks, he's Bart Hike, and he's here inside the press box.
12: And you can find him on social media. BHeights22 is where he is. And, of course, he's being our ball, resident baller. We got to talk some basketball. That means NBA Finals, which are set now, by the way. Bart Hites along with Colin Lacey, Mike Grace, your host, as we roll through a Monday edition of the Press Box. And somebody told us to watch out. Yeah, the Thunder were favored to repeat as NBA champions, but they will not have a chance to do so as the Spurs knocked off Oklahoma City 111-103, an epic Game 7 on Saturday that gets the San Antonio Spurs the Western Conference Championship and secures their first trip to the NBA Finals since 2014. You kept telling us about those young Spurs, Mr. Heitch, and man, did they come through on Saturday.
13: Earlier in the year, opening game, they sent a message. And then all year, when they played the Thunder, they sent a message. And in that final game, they were just better in pretty much all facets. Now, I will still say that Oklahoma City did not have all their pieces.
12: Yeah.
13: 100%. Okay. Yep. Especially in the backcourt. That is a huge deal to take pressure off of FGA. SGA is getting a lot of undue criticism. Holmgren, a couple of those guys, his supporting cast did not step up either. There was nobody else to create. But the Castle and Vassell are dogs. And they're going to play the next 7 years just the way that old Spurs franchise. There's like a flavor that franchise has for like winning championships, and you can just see it come together, and this is the next wave. I mean, what Wimby's doing, some of them shots, man,
12: yeah,
13: stepping back, and when you've got to do it, and the way he did it, and just the way it affects the game. But it's great basketball, and you know, I mean, can we go SW RA here? I mean, seldom wrong, right again.
12: Yeah,
13: I mean, does it need to keep happening? I mean, Spurs.
14: And look, another one that you're SWRA again is
8: you've been talking about Castle for a little while now. Like, ever since we started this NBA playoff, you're like, I'm telling you, watch this dude. And again, night after night, Bart Hytch looks a lot smarter.
14: He takes it personal. Like, and you got to think about a lot of the, what do you call it, flopping, whether you call it. SGA gets away with a lot of hand motions up around the face, a lot of push-up. Castle wasn't faded. I mean, it wasn't, and he just kept coming in the backcourt. We used to call it pick him up 55 full court, all the way up and down the court, and just always let him know that you're there. But, you know, I mean, 16 points, 6 rebounds, 6 assists. He's got to take better care of the basketball when he's the creator. He does turn the ball over too much. But the one thing he's great at, and his teammates did as well, when Oklahoma City did get turnovers, they didn't go score it. They only had, like, I mean, think less than 10 points in transition in that game.
15: Wow.
14: And that was Oklahoma City's MO all day. And then the Spurs timely making threes. And without those guards creating and SGA having to do everything, it puts pressure on, and the shot making is just not there. Oklahoma City's not a great shooting team, guys. And you saw that, especially without the creation ability of some of their key pieces in the backcourt.
15: And meanwhile, San Antonio goes 42.5%. from beyond the arc, 17 of 40.
14: Quality shots, too.
15: Yeah. Big stuff. Here's what the result does. It guarantees us we'll have a different NBA champion for the 8th consecutive year. That is the longest such streak in league history. And I would think, from a fandom standpoint, Bart, that's a good thing, is that there's not a dominant team. And your team, from a fan standpoint, your team's got a shot.
14: I mean, I think it always is more competitive when you've got parity.
15: Yeah.
14: That's thanks, Captain Obvious. But this is one of those situations that there is, I do believe now, and I know a lot of people disagree with me on this, but I think there's a gap between the East and West. I think this thing finishes in 5 or 6.
15: Do
14: that's
15: you
14: just
15: really?
14: Me. That's yeah. No disrespect to the Knicks.
15: And yeah, I was going to say, Spurs winning
14: wrong.
15: It. Yeah.
14: Yeah, but I think the Spurs are the next big thing, and Oklahoma City ain't leaving the chat, okay? Mm-hmm. They're not leaving the chat. They've just put their part of it on, so they've silenced their notifications for right now, if that makes sense. The Spurs silenced the notifications for the Thunder, but I love the fact that we don't know who it's going to be, but just there was the way the Spurs managed their franchise superstar alien. I mean, it is management at the pro level as good as you'll see it, and now you're seeing the fruit.
15: Great little note from Peter Burns of the SEC Network over the weekend that I picked up that I thought was very interesting. I want to run this by Bart when he comes back. He had to step out there for a moment. But did want to see this and just talk about the note. Interesting. And in regards to the NBA, I wanted your thoughts on a note that I saw from Peter Burns of the SEC Network, who tweeted out this weekend. The most overblown storyline for NBA Finals is going to be how the Knicks are rested versus the Spurs, who are coming off a 7-game series. He says the Spurs are young. They'll have 4 days rest for game one. The Knicks have played 4 games in 23 days. He believes the Spurs have a clear advantage here, that momentum is greater than rust. Would you agree with Mr. Burns, sir?
14: In baseball.
15: That's not what
14: I would agree with him 100% in baseball.
15: Yeah, that's not what we're
14: seen
15: talking
14: it
15: about.
14: All weekend.
15: Yeah, but he's talking about NBA Finals, yeah.
14: I mean, a lot of NBA Finals series don't start until game 3 or 4.
15: Yeah.
14: You know, you don't really see what's going to happen. The home team takes care of business, and everybody goes back and forth, and team makes an adjustment here on how they're going to guard here, guard there. But with this, I'm pretty intrigued in the fact that, like, I think the Knicks do what they do as well as anybody tries to do what they do, maybe in professional sports. These guys have been doing this since college, a lot of them together.
15: Wow.
14: But there are just factors here that, like, the Spurs will exploit the fact that Mitchell Robinson can't shoot free throws. That will be a problem, and they will make that a problem just like they did back in the day. Did they start
13: Hack-a-Shack? I think they may have.
15: May have, like, yeah.
13: These type things happen, and so Peter Burns, maybe, maybe not, but I just, I don't, I mean, is what's he basing this on? Like, is he basing this on data of, like, recency data bias? Is he basing this on the entire time of what the NBA says? Because his show ain't basing it on his playing experience.
15: Well, now, okay.
13: Well, I didn't, I'm not disagreeing with him. Yeah,
15: right,
13: just
15: right,
13: saying,
15: right.
13: Like,
15: he's just an observant fan, I think, is what where Peter
13: I
15: comes
13: think
15: from.
13: It goes both ways here. I think sometimes it's effects. Sometimes Knicks, you're a team of destiny. It don't matter when you've played and when you ain't.
15: Yeah,
13: if you're supposed to be that team where the stars are aligned, I just don't think they are.
15: For what it's worth, the Spurs, as winners of the Western Conference Finals, will have the home field advantage. Or the home court advantage. They will host the Knicks in game one of the 2026 NBA Finals. That's Wednesday of this week. Wednesday, June 3rd, is when the NBA Finals kick off. You like the Spurs, and you said, what, five or six maybe?
13: I like them in six. Yeah. I mean, that's disrespectful to say in five. I literally could almost see the Knicks getting one in San Antonio, and then the Spurs just figuring them out and running away. Now, old guy over there that's been coaching for the Knicks,
15: mm-hmm.
13: He's seen a few playoff games, so the Mike Brown factor, you know, could be something to keep an eye on here as well, because the young coaching staff of San Antonio hasn't been there. But yes, I do like the Spurs in a big way.
15: We're going to talk more NBA with Bob Rathman, longtime TV voice of the Atlanta Hawks. He'll join us an hour or two. We'll also work in some college football with David Cohn of Crane & Cohn, part of the On3 team. We'll ask him about the college football playoff expansion. Is 24 teams a good thing? We'll ask David Cohn about that in an hour or two. When we come back, we got some other goodies as well. We'll get into the Braves and their weekend. We'll check the Women's College World Series, where Mike has a House of Etiquette note for the Women's College World Series. We'll share that with you on the other side of this time out here inside the press box.
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24: We said
25: from Bryant Denny to Jordan Hare, from between the hedges to Rocky Top, the swamp to Death Valley. 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
26: Somehow finagled our way in here.
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15: 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Mike Grace, your host, hanging out in the MGL Production Studios, pumped after a big weekend of sports, man. And we got tons to talk about. Got our NBA Finals matchup set now. While many experts were surprised, ours wasn't. And we'll talk to our balling expert about that coming up later in the show. The NASCAR boys brought their circus to Nash, Vegas last night. Mother Nature delayed the start for a bit, but when it was on, boy, it was on like crazy, man. Great race last night. Braves just wrapped up another series win, became the first team to reach 40 wins this season. Women's College World Series down to the final four, while the NCAA Baseball Regional saw 10 teams lock in their spots for next week's Super Regional round. That means more Monday baseball today, as we've got some of those regionals.

0: Divisional. So, winner take all game in Atlanta this afternoon, a 3 o'clock first pitch at McNeese, and hoping for the crowd that's been there all weekend. That place has been absolutely slammed, and looking for some good baseball this afternoon.
1: I was going to say, I want to bring Bart in, but I do want to talk about the atmosphere at that place this weekend. It's been fantastic. He knows a little something about atmosphere, too, because he was hanging out at Duty Noble this weekend. He is Bart Hytch, our former MSU star, three-year starter and captain for the Bulldogs, member of that 1996 Final Four team. A weekend at the Dude and a winning one at that, and that place looked fantastic this weekend, man. How are you doing? Well, what's the sign behind you? MSU, Stark Vegas, looking good there. I saw it for a moment, then we lost him. Uh-oh. Internet issues in Starkville now? Uh-oh.
0: Bueller?
1: Bueller. All I've got is his picture, not his actual face. Well, we'll get around to talking to Bart. Again, impressive weekend in Starkville. We'll get a chance to talk about that. 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
2: We love you and we need you.
1: We do love you. We do need you. And here's what we got. We got a couple of other guys we love today with the NBA Finals. All set now. We need a guy to talk NBA, and we got one. Bob Rathman is the Atlanta TV legend, longtime TV voice of the Atlanta Hawks. He'll join us in hour two today and set up the Knicks and the Spurs, not the Thunder. No, the Spurs are the ones who will represent the West and take on the New York Knicks in the NBA Finals. We'll talk about that with not only Bart, but Bob Rathman coming up in hour two. And finally today, we'll wrap up with a guy who can talk college football, but anything else as well. David Cohn of Crane and Cohn will join us, part of the On3 Network. We'll talk about the college football playoff expansion talk, some of the other news that came out of Destin last week during SEC spring meetings, and other fun as well, plus odds and ends. And if we get him back, Monday means Bart's House of Etiquette. We'll see if he learned anything or saw anything. You know, I would think with the 14, 15,000 that were piled into Duty Noble this weekend, he might have experienced a couple of etiquette faux pas, I would say, and might have some...
0: Yeah, I'd imagine... I imagine he saw a couple do's, a couple don'ts.
1: Yeah, I would think so.
0: In that crowd. I got one for House of Etiquette, by the way.
1: Oh, do you? Yeah?
0: Yeah, I got something.
1: Okay. All right.
0: As somebody was, I've got something to say.
1: Yeah, well, hang on to that for hour number two. Bart's House of Etiquette coming your way. We will get to the NBA Finals. We'll get to the Braves. And we'll get to all that and more. But do want to start with NCAA baseball because, again, man, we just stitch heads around here. We absolutely love it. The first 3 days of the NCAA regional action delivered, man. Where to start? How about the national seeds who won't make it to Omaha? That includes the number one overall seed, the wire-to-wire number one team in the country all season. The mighty Bruins of UCLA are done for the year thanks to two losses to their regional's four seed, the Gales of St. Mary's. After dropping the opening game on Friday, Bruins were bounced entirely last night in an extra inning thriller by St. Mary's. They won 6-5 in the 10th inning on a walk-off single. I know you were tied up with your Georgia Tech Yellow Jackets all weekend, but man, if you got to see any of UCLA and St. Mary's, that's no fluke, man. That the UCLA, you know, they almost were beaten in the game before that, but rallied in the ninth inning, came from behind, and won it, which they've done so many times. I think they've got over double-digit come-from-behind wins late in games like that, and they almost pulled off another one before St. Mary's bounced them out. So the number one national seed is done, my friend. They will not make the Super Regionals. How about that?
0: And it's one we talked a little bit about it last week, how as crazy as it sounds to not be in on the wire-to-wire number one seed, I just wasn't.
1: Yeah.
0: They had so many games at Big Ten play, and the Big Ten was down this year. To be able to have so many games that you're just able to squeak by. I can't tell you how many times they were down in the seventh or eighth and then rallied to either walk it off or in the bottom of the eighth or something like that. And just so many times they avoided just a colossal failure.
1: Yeah.
0: But when you get a team like that, you get a team that believes that no matter what happens, they're still in the ballgame. And that can be a dangerous thing, but it comes back to bite them again, for the first time in the regional. And so, no more number one.
1: Well, after St. Mary's bounced the Bruins, it was the three seed Cal Poly that then turned around and beat St. Mary's 5-2. So it's the Mustangs of Cal Poly, who the region three seed, the LA Regionals 3 seed. They

0: will move on to the next round. And they're matched up against the Morgantown, West Virginia regional for the Supers. And right now that's coming down to a final winner-take-all game today. The host team, West Virginia and Kentucky. So potentially if Kentucky could win and beat West Virginia today, and they pretty much had them beat last night, let it get away. West Virginia rallied and forced a game seven today. But Kentucky could host a super regional next weekend, man, if they find a way to win.
1: Yeah, that whole thing. And there's always one team. There's always a team that everybody's like, well, they shouldn't be in this field. And then they go and make some noise. You saw Ole Miss a number of years ago was the last team in. There was a lot of teams, or a lot of people that didn't think that they should be in at all. And then they go in and go ahead and win the whole dang thing. So there's a lot of teams that have done this, and Kentucky trying to be the next one to do it.
0: Surprise in Hattiesburg, where the number 9 national seed, Southern Miss, did not survive the weekend either. Golden Eagles dropped their Friday opener to the ASUN tournament champions from Little Rock, and then were eliminated yesterday in an extra inning marathon, falling 15-11 to Virginia. That Little Rock team turned around and beat Jacksonville State last night 6-3. So the Trojans, as the 4 seed, will represent the Hattiesburg Regional, and they'll make their first ever Super Regional appearance. They are matched up with, who are they matched up with? Gainesville, where Florida and Troy will play a winner-take-all game later today. And so, again, that'll be that matchup as well. How about the other teams, let's see, who locked up their trips to the Supers? Here's who we know is going to be playing next weekend. The number 15 national seed, Kansas. They ousted Arkansas 13-10 to claim that Lawrence Regional. It is also the Jayhawks' first Super Regional berth in school history. Ole Miss took down the number 13 national seed, Nebraska, in front of their home fans, so Ole Miss moves on. And we'll get to the others after we talk to Bart Heitz. We do have him there. Internet, maybe. How you doing, man?
2: A lot of people in Starville, man. A lot of people in Starville.
0: I'm saying they're taking your bandwidth away from you. You got a great big sign. It's usually basketballs behind you, but I'm seeing a great big MSU Stark Vegas sign. How was the lounge this weekend, brother?
2: Man, it was, and I got to send y'all the picture of the first home run was like in one of the rigs right next to ours and literally landed in the grill. And I'm going to send y'all the picture of the ball.
0: As it should. Yeah, it's fantastic. Yeah.
2: And had grill marks on it. It was phenomenal. It was a great weekend. Dogs played well. I mean, every facet that you wanted, they gave it to you in every flavor except maybe a couple of slow starts. But it was why people talk about Duty Noble the way they do. And none of them teams had any shot at winning this weekend here.
1: Before we dive into the ball side of it, I got to thank you for hooking up my buddy Jack DeLongshaw. And I know that we've had a show since then. But on Thursday night when Jack, who was part of the ESPN crew for the Starkville Regional.
0: And that crew did a great job, by the way. I don't want to get into your way, but go ahead, man. Yeah,
1: dude, I love Jack.
0: Yeah, they did great.
1: Jack's one of those guys that there's a lot of people turned off by Jack just because of some of the antics. He's the guy that started Pencil Talk.
0: Yeah.
1: Where he used to interview people with pencils and still carries around a number 2 pencil every single place he goes.
0: Yeah.
1: But that dude works his tail off. And so I connected him and Bart, and I was like, hey, make him feel welcome, because obviously your first regional for ESPN, you're probably a little uptight. And he said, y'all absolutely knocked it out of the park, pun intended. So thank you for that.
2: I mean, it's not hard. You know, I mean, it's the network, man. You know, got good people around us, and they were really great, and they had a good meal. And wanted to get them in and out, though, you know, because they had to go prep and do all those things. And so like, everybody was prepared, but I did sit up front and just make sure everything went the way that
0: was. Was it Big E's? Was it Big E's that treated them?
2: Yeah, absolutely.
0: Yeah, yeah. It was absolutely. Yeah.
2: It was fun. Yeah. That's good. And just the whole weekend was just, I mean, it was one of those startable weekends that, like, the regionals here are different because you get 3 days of it, and there's no other sporting event like it. So it was really cool.
0: Right there between the ribs and the chicken, man. There's a baseball on the grill, dude. That's fantastic.
2: Look at that picture. Is that not amazing?
0: That's fantastic.
2: I'm going to post it out. Like literally, it went into the
0: That's
2: grill.
0: That's terrific.
2: And so, like, here was the other thing. So, like, I was like, man, y'all got to make a play. And, like, everybody's so serious, man. Like, the fans do not put their hands over that fence because they know it could be interference.
0: Right,
2: they don't want the Bartman stuff on them.
0: Right, right.
2: You know, so, like – but the atmosphere was cool, man, and there was a lot of dog fans that were happy leaving last night.
0: I know in watching tons, and I had two screens going all weekend long. And I do mean, oh, looky there. Who is that cute little pooch you got there, man?
2: That Poppy? Are you getting some air?
0: Is that Poppy?
2: That's Poppy.
0: You got a cute little friend. Outstanding. Now, is she yours or just a guest, a visitor?
2: She's not. We got some friends in town. Gotcha. And Poppy likes Uncle Bart, of course.
0: You mentioned those
2: dogs and kids, man.
0: That's it. You mentioned those Mississippi State Bulldogs and how well they played. They will match up now with the Georgia Bulldogs in the Super Regional round this weekend as they swept through their Athens Regional with very little trouble. We'll get a rematch of the teams that we saw in Starkville early in the year where Georgia came in and swept Mississippi State at Duty Noble Field. I would think that this bunch of dogs has a little payback on their mind and probably looking forward to a trip to Athens this weekend to see what they can do with the number 3 national seed.
2: One of the worst weekends, I think most state fans will tell you, and a lot of that had to do with Georgia.
0: Yeah, and no doubt. Yeah.
2: And that was really one of the first weekends to where people were like, hey, this Georgia deal is, and this Georgia team's for real.
0: Yeah.
2: But I saw good, and I don't know a ton about it, but I mean, I saw fundamental good baseball this weekend from the home team. And I didn't get to watch Georgia. I did watch a few series. The baseball was just, it was great. But I don't think there's any fan, any player, anybody. I mean, we were around the players some up in a couple of the boxes after the first game. And they're locked in, man.
0: Yeah.
2: I mean, they are locked in. And they know they haven't played the way that Coach Oak knows they can play. And he's got them believing, like Colin always said, in a way that, like, this time of year, I mean, I think waking up this morning, there's a lot of state fans that are just like, okay, that's exactly what Colin Lacey was talking about.
0: I'm anxious to see.
1: Once in a while, I'll get it.
0: I mean, state just, and again, these are maroon colored glasses that I'm looking at them through. But they were great at the plate. They were patient. At the same time, they were aggressive at times. They'd step up there and go after it. 19-5 was the final last night, if you didn't stay up late for the matchup against the Raging Cajuns of Louisiana, capped by a grand slam from Ace Reese, who just had a fantastic weekend. A number of Bulldogs did, though, so you can say that about a lot of guys. And again, the pitching was fantastic. Defense was great. And that was, you go back to that Georgia weekend and take nothing away from the Bulldogs from Athens, but State didn't play well that weekend. They did not play well defensively. They didn't pitch it real well. And again, give Georgia a lot of credit, but I'm pretty sure these guys wanted a second crack at those Bulldogs from Athens.
1: And they're going to get their first crack at them in game one of that Super Regional without one of the big pieces in this Georgia lineup, with Trey Phelps getting ejected for yelling at the Liberty bench for whatever reason. And you can say he was talking to his parents, whatever. Everybody gets so upset that players get ejected in regionals when it happens every year. You know it's going to happen. You can't talk to the other team. You can't bat flip to the other team. You can't do it, or you're going to be ejected and you're going to be suspended for the next game. But everybody every year thinks it's this big travesty that the NCAA is doing, when that's not the travesty the NCAA is doing.
0: And I tell you what, you want to salute your mom and dad if they're over there, and I'm not saying they weren't. If they were, it would be unusual, because that's the visitor's dugout, and usually parents sit behind their team's dugout. So I'm not saying that didn't happen, but I'm saying it would be unusual. But if you do that, you circle the bases, and then you salute them when you cross home plate. You know, that's when you give mom and dad the love. You don't do it over the visiting dugout. I mean, the year it happened, Colin, you mentioned it. It happens every year. Somebody does this, and then it happened somewhere else. So who was the other guy that got tossed this week for flipping the bat at the umpire? Was it Oregon?
1: Boy,
0: Oregon
1: State tossed the bat like 20 feet in the air.
0: Exactly. Yeah.
1: Yeah, you're going to get dumped. I promise. You're probably dumped before the bat hits the ground.
0: I think so. So, either way, we'll see. But it is number 3, Georgia, that cruise into the Supers, and they will host number 14, Mississippi State. The 5, 6, and 7 national seeds all advance. That's North Carolina, Texas, and Alabama, who both looked impressive this weekend. The 11 seed Oregon moves on after beating Oregon State, their rival, 4-1. So that leaves us with a handful of winner-take-all matchups today. In Morgantown, number 16 West Virginia staged a dramatic ninth-inning rally. They scored 5 runs to overcome a deficit and stun Kentucky 11-9. That forces a Game 7. Again, if the Wildcats could win, they would host next weekend's a Super Regional against Cal Poly, the winners of the Los Angeles Regional. In Tallahassee, the number 10 national seed Florida State dropped their opening game to St. John's. Seminoles now have battled back, but they have to beat the Red Storm twice today to make the Supers. Down in Gainesville, Troy stunned number 8 Florida 16-11. That forces one more matchup today. College Station saw USC stay alive. They blew out Texas A&M 14-3. Those teams go again today. Down in Auburn, the number 4 national seed Tigers fell to Milwaukee in their opening game. And they battled back, but weather's been a big problem. I think they've got to beat the Horizon League champs twice today, if I'm not mistaken. And then in Atlanta, we mentioned Oklahoma forced a final game against the 2-seed Georgia Tech by winning last night. 15-8 was that final score. So I count 6 games today, starting at noon Eastern time, I believe, down in Tallahassee with Florida State and St. John. So we'll see how that goes.
2: When we get back, I think it's evident. I know. I remember we talked about it last year, and I know sometimes there's just baseball is different, and you catch teams when they're hot, and then like these teams roll, like Troy, Oklahoma, the last couple of games. But like when you get teams that just catch it hot, and they've been playing in like Tech sitting there, like, and I didn't get to see the Tech game yesterday, but like the momentum thing is so real, right, Colin? And then it settles back down to normalcy, and like. Today, it's like you typically see the cream rise to the top. Yes?
0: Yeah.
1: I mean, and that's the reason, again, I mentioned it earlier, but that's the reason why going 2-0 in a regional, something like 90%, 85, 90% of teams that have gone 2-0 move on in the regional. And it's because it's really hard to beat a team twice in a regional final, because guess what? That means you've played 4 and 5 games in the weekend, so it's tough to do, but there are teams that have done it.
0: We'll talk more college baseball.
2: Have that, Poppy.
0: We'll also talk more college baseball, update you on the Women's College World Series, which is down to their Final Four. We'll take a look at the Major League Baseball weekend over the time as well. And we'll do, again, talk NBA. We'll do so with Bob Rathman, who joins us in an hour or two. David Cohn of Crane & Cohn joins us in an hour or two as well. We'll talk a little college football with him. But when we come back, we'll check the scoreboard from the weekend and set you up for the NBA Finals. Yeah, we're ready. It is San Antonio and New York who will play for the NBA title. We'll set that up for you when we come back after a timeout. Welcome to a Monday edition of the Press Box. Great to have you with us. We're back in 3 minutes. Hang on.
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2: Man, I hate Tennessee because, first of all, it's Tennessee. And Tennessee's colors is that throw-up orange. It's not that orange that you can sit with. It's that puke inside of a pumpkin orange. And I don't like pumpkins.
1: This is the Press Box.
3: You know, I wasn't going to bring it up. But of the 12 Southeastern Conference teams that made the NCAA regionals, the first one to head home was Tennessee Volunteers. I was trying to count. Of the 12 teams, I've got at least 9, if not 10 teams that are still alive. Arkansas went home last night. They got ousted by Kansas. We'll check the rest of the brackets for you in a matter of moments. We'll talk the College World Series, Women's College World Series, I should say. 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
5: We love you and we need you.
3: Oops, sorry about that, Mr.
4: Yes,
3: Hardy.
4: Mr. Hardy.
3: He couldn't wait. We love you and we need you.
4: He just wants to tell everybody how much he loves.
3: Does. Hey, look, so I'm just curious. So when you started your shopping, I mean, how narrow, what did you know you needed and wanted, and where did the Hardy boys take it from there?
4: Well, I didn't know that I needed and wanted those running boards that they put on that thing.
3: Yeah, right, right.
4: But those have been a big hit. And I was going to, like, last week, perfect example. I didn't know. I mean,
3: You were just shopping for a truck, is that right?
4: One of my boys from high school, man.
3: Really?
4: One of my best friends in the world from back in the day.
3: Yeah.
4: Yeah, I mean, he works there, and then one of my other teammates, we was going to play golf and hang out. And I was like, man, yeah, I'll go by and check out the place. And I was in the market. I mean, I'd been kind of, you know, dabbling. Yeah. Mm-hmm. I've been dabbling a little bit here and there, you know. And so when I got to talking, literally just in normal conversation, you know, it kind of comes up, well, you want to look at a truck? I mean, like, you want to look at one? And I was like, yeah, what you want? We got to chit-chat and whatever. Well, literally, you know, one of their finance managers went out there, so let me go get my truck. And he pulled it up, and I was like, yes, that's it. I love that. And then I didn't know anything about the color that they had that was, you know, it was similar, but not. So the other day, we've got a new security guard down there. In Orange Beach, and I call him Smiley. He's always smiling early in the morning. He's just like he's always got that, like, you know, the squint, like, smile look. And so I'm leaving. I'm headed out of town, and he stopped and he looked and he said, "Boy, that's a pretty truck.
3: Good looking truck."
4: He said, "What is that color?" And I leaned up and I said, "It's Coastal Dune."
3: How about that, man?
4: Thank you for asking.
6: I got nervous a little bit for old Coastal Dune because from a distance I saw there was a clip of a truck in Starkville got hit by a home run, and I was like, boy, I hope that's not Coastal Dune.
3: Yeah, no.
4: Coastal Dune, like, when we go to the park, like, to the like supermarket or this, we don't park Gypsy,
3: yeah,
4: like,
3: yeah,
4: in and around other vehicles. She doesn't play well with
3: Gypsy,
4: others.
3: Yeah, yeah, yeah. She needs her own space.
4: She does. Definitely needs her own. She's kind of like me.
3: Yeah,
4: needs a lot of space.
3: Yeah.
4: But yeah, there was balls flying out of that place right and left this weekend. So, like, it wouldn't have been a good place to.
3: Well, again, we thank our friends at Hardy Chevrolet GMC. Check them out there, again, online, or check them out Dallas and Gainesville, Georgia, if you want to shop in person. To Major League Baseball, where the Braves finished up a 6-game road trip with the, I say that, no, they were back at home. They had 3 in Cincinnati. Is that, yeah, that's right. They were 3 in Cincinnati. Am I right? Or was that here? I don't know what's going on. This is my problem with the weekend. I watch so much college baseball I'm totally lost on what the Braves did. I do know this is another series win for the Braves. They now stand at 40-20 after taking 2 out of 3 from Cincinnati. They did drop yesterday's matchup. Braves are back in Atlanta today, but have the day off. They open a 6-game homestand tomorrow night. Start with 3 against the Blue Jays, then welcome the Pirates in for the weekend. Cincinnati, again, salvaging a game yesterday. 30-28 on the season. They're 6 games behind Milwaukee. They're technically in last place in the Central. But I just don't see any of those teams running away with it. Cincinnati can still get hot and be a factor in the Central.
4: They can't beat the Braves, though. I told y'all that.
3: Yeah, well, not a lot of people have.
4: That really hurts your feelings there.
3: Not a lot of people have.
4: Well, I mean, they don't. But, I mean, look, here's the crazy thing. I mean, you lose those first two. You look up, oh, you got to go against Strider. I didn't think there was any like yesterday. I mean, Strider
3: looked, you know,
4: he looked ish.
3: He did.
4: You know, I mean, this stuff wasn't dominant like we've seen from him, but you saw glimpses though here and there. No,
3: I agree. I do agree. But I just, again, I mean,
4: look, now, are y'all becoming Alabama football already, like 14 games into the season?
3: No.
4: It's just like, well, you know what? We got 9 yards on that run, but they should have busted it outside and got about 17.
3: No.
6: First off, I don't think Alabama football has gotten a run of 9 yards in a while.
4: Since Caleb DeBoer's gotten there.
6: But. No,
4: I don't know if they've run it 9 times since Kalen DeBoer.
6: That's probably true, too. We just stirred up a lot of folks in Tuscaloosa this weekend.
4: Yeah. Oh, Tide!
6: But it's just, you're cautiously optimistic with Strider. He's looked good so far the first, outside of the start in Denver. Mm-hmm, mm-hmm. He's looked good for the last couple of starts, but then another one where I think the velocity was down a little bit and having to pitch through it and not still hasn't gotten to that ability to pitch through whenever you don't have your best stuff. And look, you've gone through 2, maybe 3 Tommy Johns now. You're not always going to have your best stuff, and you're still on that road back to full strength. You got to figure out how to pitch. And I know that's a lot easier said than done, but you got to learn how to pitch.
3: I know Ronald Acuna Jr. is red hot. You saw what he's done. 5 home runs in the last 4 games.
4: Well, I know he had a bunch of them this weekend.
3: He did, yeah.
4: In this end of that series.
3: He did indeed.
4: But so, being cautiously optimistic with Strider, so does that mean you're viewing him through orange and blue glasses, Colin?
6: Cautiously. Yeah, I think I'm going the Auburn route.
3: That's the Auburn route. Cautiously optimistic. We'll get around
4: to if they lose today...
3: Oh, don't say it.
4: Why is somebody talking about this?
3: We'll talk about that in a moment. I do want to tell you, if they should lose today, it would be monumental. I'll tell you why in a moment. Let's update the women. The College World Series out in Oklahoma City. Semifinals are officially set. Number 7, Tennessee. Number 1, Alabama await their opponents. Yesterday, number 2, Texas knocked off the 4-seed Nebraska 3-1. And Texas Tech, it took 9 innings, but they ousted UCLA 8-7. So today, because Tennessee and Alabama are both undefeated in the World Series, their opponents, Texas and Texas Tech, have to beat them twice today to make the championship round. You get action starting at noon Eastern time today. Semifinal number 1 is number 7, Tennessee, number 2, Texas. And then number 1, Alabama, number 11, Texas Tech tonight. And again, the survivors of those semifinals will then play a best 2 out of 3 series for the national championship. So again, we got Tennessee and Alabama. And Texas.
4: What are the recruiting's going for Auburn softball?
3: That I don't know. Yeah, I haven't checked in there, so I'm not quite sure how they're doing. As we mentioned, Auburn did lose the series opener, their regional opener.
4: I bet it's codependent on Milwaukee. How much they get out on the road.
3: Yeah. Is that what you think? Yeah.
4: Yeah.
3: Mm-hmm. Let me tell you about this Milwaukee club. If you go back, they are the Horizon League champions. They won the tournament, earned the automatic bid to the NCAA tournament. They were made, the place is the 4 seed in Auburn. If you go back to April 3rd, so I mean, we're talking almost 2 months ago, but April 3rd, Milwaukee was 5-22. They've been run ruled 11 times. Yeah. Now, somehow, they rallied and finished the regular season at 22-31 and then won the Horizon League Tournament Championship. But look, if they're to oust Auburn today, it would be a monumental upset as far as the four seeds go.
6: And look, you can't say anything is a fluke in this because Milwaukee in game one to open up the Auburn Regional went through the two best arms that
3: they did.
6: Two of the three best arms that Auburn has.
3: They did.
6: Jake Marciano, as good as it gets in the SEC, but Milwaukee had his number. Then they bring in LJ Cormier, and we've talked about how much I think
3: loved
6: he's
3: him.
6: One of the best relievers in the SEC.
3: Yeah.
6: He gets run through. And so just an absolute onslaught against two of the best arms in the SEC that Milwaukee goes through. And look, you're going to have that. You're going to have four seeds. We talked about Little Rock a little bit earlier coming out of the Hattiesburg Regional. And I know it's not the bear that the Auburn Regional turned into, but you're going to have four seeds that have good hitters in it and do enough to pitch. So you got to tip your cap to Milwaukee if you're, I guess, if you're anybody but an Auburn fan. But that's a big game on the plains today.
4: Didn't this happen to them last year? Didn't they lose at home? Or was that in the Supers?
3: I don't remember last year.
4: It was Coastal, I think.
3: It may have been. It may have been they came through there. Yeah. Yeah. That's quite possible.
4: But, like, it just seems like if they don't come back and win this, I mean, how successful has John Cohen's team's been this year?
3: Well, I mean, look, it would certainly be a monumental upset if Auburn.
4: Was football a good season?
3: No.
4: Was basketball?
6: By the way, Coastal beat Auburn last year at home in the Supers. Mm-hmm.
4: If listen, as good as Auburn is,
3: yeah.
4: If they lose today, is it a good season?
6: I think it's a good season.
3: It's a good season, yeah. And somebody asked me, is Butch Thompson in trouble? And I know. No. Butch Thompson,
4: I'm asking you if Cohen's in trouble. That's what I'm asking.
6: No, I think
3: that's a different story. That is a different story. But yeah.
6: You can't say it's a bad season. You're the number four overall national seed. You've been one of the top teams in the SEC all year. And so I don't think you can say it's a bad season. And I think what Butch Thompson has done has been impressive this year. And I think this only is the beginning of getting Auburn back to where they expect to be.
3: I think Cohen's safe until early 2027. Let's see how the football season goes.
4: Well, I agree, but I'll say this. If Miller Lite comes in there and whips them again today, they're in trouble.
3: Yeah. Milwaukee's best. Not Miller Lite, man. That's Milwaukee's best. Come on.
4: I think you might need to backtrack that one because Miller Lite is Milwaukee.
3: Well, yeah, but they would not be a four seed. See, Miller Lite would not be a four seed. Milwaukee's best would be a four seed. You see what I'm saying? I mean, you know.
6: Sure, Miller Lite's not a four.
3: No, Miller Lite's not a four seed.
4: Now,
3: no.
4: Your point's valid.
3: Yeah, that's what I'm saying. I mean, but yeah, they'd be in the
4: Milwaukee's best. That's pretty good.
3: Yeah, Milwaukee's pretty best. Good. Yeah, they'd be right down there with the PBR for the four seeds, I'm afraid.
4: How about old Milwaukee?
3: Old Milwaukee, even better, yeah. I count 10. Count them 10 SEC teams that are still alive. We mentioned Tennessee went home 2 in barbecue. Arkansas did get a win, but they were ousted yesterday by Kansas. And Kansas took out Arkansas. But already we got Georgia.
4: What was that?
3: Kansas took out Arkansas.
4: I love that.
3: Just for you.
4: You said that again.
3: Moving on to the Supers, we know Georgia and Mississippi State will meet next week. We know Ole Miss has moved on. If Auburn wins, Ole Miss would go to Auburn for a super regional. How about them apples? Texas is in. They're going to match up against Oregon next week. Alabama is in. They're awaiting the winner of Florida State and St. John's down in Tallahassee.
4: But if Auburn loses, Ole Miss gets a regional?
3: Absolutely. If Auburn loses, Milwaukee will go to Ole Miss. Ole Miss would get the War Eagle. Yeah, Ole Miss would get the super. And the same thing goes for Kentucky. Kentucky's in a matchup with West Virginia today. If the Wildcats win, they would host a super regional against Cal Poly out of the L.A. region. Georgia Tech and Oklahoma go today. Their winner's going to match up with Kansas. Again, Georgia and Mississippi State next weekend. Auburn, Milwaukee's winner against Ole Miss. North Carolina waiting on the Texas A&M Southern Cal winner. Texas and Oregon will be matched up. Bama waiting on the Tallahassee Regional winner. Florida State or St. John's. And Florida and Troy go today for the right to take on, and I would think host, either one of them would host, Little Rock, a four seed, the A-Sun champions, who won the Hattiesburg Regional, knocking off Southern Miss twice. Can you imagine?
4: My Eagles disappointed.
3: Can you imagine?
4: I was wrong about Southern Miss, so let's make sure that the one time out of 75 I'm wrong.
3: I don't mind you being wrong about Southern Miss. I really don't. I
4: just first kind of cancel that out.
3: I don't mind you. Yeah, exactly. Yeah. Can you imagine if Troy beats Florida, Troy would host a Super Regional. What would that mean for that program, man?
4: I watched them start getting hot. Their leadoff back.
3: They're good,
4: really
3: man.
4: Good.
3: They're good.
4: I mean, they got some guys. But yesterday, in that one game, their 8 and 9 hitters, the catcher mm-hmm. and then the freshman left fielder, mm-hmm. they went 5 for 8 with 3 home runs. 8 and 9 hitters. And that catcher come up 2 times in a row, and you talk about in a zone, he was sitting fastball, and he hit it. Where are they playing at?
3: They're playing at Florida.
4: Gainesville, he hit it to Ocala.
3: Yeah. I believe it.
4: That's where the horse people live.
3: Is that what it is? The horse people live there.
4: It's horse country. Okay. Horse people.
3: Very good. Maybe I should save this for House of Etiquette. Can I go ahead and get this out of the way? Mike's House of Etiquette. I want to go back to the Women's College World Series and just absolutely embarrass the NCAA for doing so. There was a picture here this weekend of a welcome to the Women's College World Series thing out in Oklahoma City. They've got the national championship trophy surrounded by a little stand-up thing with the logos of each of the 8 schools. On the left side, you got the Texas Tech T over T logo, the state in cursive logo. You got Tennessee's Lady Volunteers logo, which is fine. Texas, you got the Longhorn logo. That's cool. You got the big N for Nebraska. UCLA, script UCLA. Then you've got the Arkansas Razorback logo, just the Razorback. And then you've got the Arkansas A, boys and girls. That's not the Alabama A. That's the Arkansas A. The NCAA screwed this up and put the Arkansas A logo on this national championship banner where it should be Alabama. There's 2 Arkansas logos on that display.
4: What a bunch of A.
3: Wow. Come on. We got to be better than that. Somebody's got to know that. That's the wrong A, y'all. Come on.
6: I have a feeling they've heard about it a time.
3: Oh, I would think so. Alabama would be the one to bring it up for them, and rightfully so. They got a pretty decent softball program over there. So,
4: I mean,
3: you know.
4: There's got to be a termination involved for somebody there.
3: Right? I was going to say, there's somebody's in a heap of trouble, man. Somebody's in a heap of trouble.
4: I think it's awesome.
3: With a capital A.
6: Got the extra little thing on it, or just the one, like Alabama?
3: It's just the A. And again, the Arkansas A has a little sliver at the top. It's got a little sliver at the top and the bottom and the middle, for that matter. Very different from the Alabama script A.
6: Three little ticks on it.
3: Yes.
4: Why are you so offended by this?
6: Well,
4: Mike.
3: Because.
4: Your voice.
3: It's not about Alabama. It is not. It's about excellence. It's about. You do things in excellence. And the NCAA just botched that to the nth degree.
7: It's about excellence at the university.
3: Look, it's like Mississippi on the back of your Final Four caps that Richard Williams pointed out in the press conference when you guys got there.
4: No, it's a great point, but that would be Auburn if it was the Auburn A.
3: Okay.
4: But your point is, hey, noted,
3: okay,
4: taken.
3: You. Okay.
4: And I'm not, I'm A out.
3: When we come back, Bob Rathman helps us talk NBA. We get a finals preview next inside the press box.
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0: jumping into hour number two of the Press Box on this, the first day of June, 2026. Welcome to a Monday for us, episode 1,396 of this here radio program that comes to you on 20 great affiliates all across the Southeast. Glad to have you with us wherever you might be listening. 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Thanks for being there. Mike Grace hanging out with my buddies Bart Heitch and Colin Lacey. We're going to talk some college football with David Cone of Crane and Cone later in the hour. But, you know, it's basketball season still in the NBA. We've got the finals set up now. We know the Spurs and Knicks will battle starting with Game 1 Wednesday night. So for a little NBA talk, we bring in our buddy Bob Rathbun, the award-winning broadcaster, longtime TV voice of the Atlanta Hawks and member of the Georgia Sports Hall of Fame. There's somebody on this show that kept trying to tell us about the Spurs the last couple of weeks, Bob Rathbun. I can't remember who it might have been. he might be a guy who wore 2-2 back in the day, but his Spurs came through, man.
1: Yeah, I'll tell you what. That's right. Boy, how impressive was that? First of all, to win game six, you know, a lot of pressure there to keep it alive at home, and then to go in and win game seven. I was looking at a stat, guys, for y'all that I thought was very, very interesting, and I wanted to see what you all thought about it. You know, in basketball, particularly in the pros, you know, we talk so much about winning game seven, having home court for game seven at home. Well, did you know that since 2020, home teams have lost game seven 58% of the time? It used to be a lock in the pros that you would win game seven. Prior to 2020, three out of four home teams won game seven. But since 2020, they're 9-13, which is crazy to me. And to see the Spurs go in there and take care of business on Saturday night just points out again that game seven at home now has become a home court disadvantage.
0: Crazy.
2: Bob, we've talked about the Spurs a lot with Bart over the last couple of weeks, and a name that he keeps bringing up is Castle and what he has done kind of secondary to what Wimby is, because everybody talks about what Wimby is day in and day out. What is it about Castle that makes him so good?
1: Well, he's an outstanding defensive player. You know, he's a Metro Atlanta product, so we had a chance to watch him kind of grow up on the circuit down here. But I think he has just hit his stride. You know, it's like a lot of great guards. You know, when you got the big boy behind you, it makes it a little bit easier. And he's an outstanding defensive player to begin with. So you turn him loose, you get a lot of steals, a lot of deflections, a lot of great one-on-one defense. But I think it's the offense. You know, his shot has always been suspect. But he's come up with some big buckets. I think Castle and Dylan Harper. Harper had his ups and downs in the OKC series, but more good than not. And I think those two kids are really a big reason why the Spurs were able to win.
3: I love Vassell, Bob Rathbun. I mean, just he's a dog. He makes open shots, but he wants to take big shots. But like whether it's he or you know, Fox to an extent, Castle, these guys, like you said, these guys are not like shooters, but they're shot makers when they have to be. The mental toughness that this young team is playing with is what has really astounded me, is just they're playing more mature than they should be right now. Yes?
1: Yeah, no question. How about a guy like Julian Champagne? I mean, this is a guy.
3: Yeah.
1: They got him off the scrap heap. Any team could have had him. He was released on, I think, Valentine's Day of 2023 by Philadelphia. And he said, "I thought my career was over." You know, young guys don't have a lot of time. And he got a second chance, and wow, he was spectacular.
3: With five threes last night, 21 points.
1: Six for 10.
3: Six threes. That's unbelievable, man. That
1: crazy. Yeah. So it's performances like that. From the role players, which is always the case, right? That really made a huge difference for San Antonio. They're coming. I mean, they're all young. I think the except for maybe Cornette, I think everybody's like 26 or younger. So this is a team. Of course, remember, Bart and guys, we We were saying the same thing last year about Oklahoma City. Yeah. And now 1 year later,
3: dynasty coming.
1: Like, oh, wait a minute. What are we going to do? Here's the problem. And San Antonio will face it in a couple of years. Oklahoma is facing it right now. When you get a great young core together, kudos. You've drafted well. You've developed well. Bingo. You got a great team. But then you got to pay them. And Oklahoma City paid everybody last summer. They extended all these guys. Chet Holmgren is going to get $41 million next year, $45 million the year after that, $49 million the year after that, because they maxed out these guys. So then he gets into the 50s for years 4 and 5 of this contract. He's got 240-some million coming to him. So here, this is why Presti, I think, has kept all those picks in his back pocket. Now, you'll hear a lot of talk here in the next week or so about Giannis going to Oklahoma City. He's the piece they need to get over the Wemby hump and blah, blah, blah. Do you take a look at that, and trying not to overreact, but do you take a look at that series and say, you know, I don't know if Chet's the guy. Now, we can send him and that big contract to Milwaukee and about 4 or 5 first-round picks that we've got stored in the bunker and maybe get Giannis. You know, that might be something we consider this summer. So these are the kinds of decisions that Oklahoma City is faced with. Are you going to keep Hartenstein on your team option? You know, because once you when you get into that second apron, you're asking for trouble because there's no real way once the season begins to really affect that roster with making major trades and moves because you're handcuffed. So to stay out of that second apron, is OKC going to make some moves that they may not want to make but may be forced to make?
2: Bob, you've seen basketball in the association for a long time. The youth of not only the players but the staff for San Antonio has come up a couple of times in our conversations. What is the number one thing in your mind whenever you get to an NBA Finals that a young team has to overcome? Not saying that San Antonio can't do it, but with all of the youth around that organization, what's the biggest thing that they've got to overcome in the NBA Finals?
1: You know, I think probably the experience of going through it. A lot of young players, when they get to the NBA, it's enough of a test just to get through the regular season. They've never played this many games in their lives. You know, and when you go deep into the playoffs, you're touching 100 games played. And that's a lot of basketball for anybody, much less a young person. And I think you kind of saw that with Dylan Harper. I thought, like, game two of that last series, he kind of hit the wall. I think that it's probably just the figuring out what it takes physically and mentally to get through this. You know, you're going to be prepared. You're going to have the practice time and all of that. But I think for young people, it's the, you know, I've got to do this again tomorrow night. I got to get on that plane again tomorrow. I got to, you know, that kind of gets to you after a while. And then if you're struggling with your shot or whatever part of your game, you just don't have it, you know, then the self-doubt sort of creeps in a little bit. So for me, Colin, that's what it is. You just can't, you get it at home a little because the crowd gives you a little juice, but you really do suffer a little bit as a role player on the road, particularly young players. But I, you know, look at this team. It's amazing. I used to do games at TNT with Jeff Van Gundy, and he always said, you don't need the best players to win. You need the best right players to win. And what he meant was, of course, having a team that comes together and everybody knows their role and they play for each other and love each other and want to be with each other. That's what you need. And that's what I'm seeing. Look at that reaction you saw from San Antonio after the final horn. You're going to get that anyway, winning the game 7 on the road, knock off the champs. But I just thought it was genuine and real to see those tears coming down Wemby's cheeks after it was all over. It just shows you how close they've become.
3: And I think we're going to see, you know, two extremely connected teams, you know, on, off the court. I mean, the Knicks Correct. Have been together for a long time. But the question I thought about this, and I was so happy that you were on today, because I have been on the Spurs train for a little while just seeing that they had a shot to do this. Well, then now they get over the hump and it happens. Does that series that we just saw the Spurs win and turn out differently if OKC's backcourt is completely healthy?
1: Oh, I don't think there's any question. I mean, they missed those two guys so badly. And again, we get back to the unit, right? Everybody's got that role. Everybody's got that part of the team that they depend on. And not having Jalen Williams, I mean, come on. That was crazy. And then, A.J. Mitchell has become like the star of the playoffs. He was good during the regular season, but he wasn't playing that like lights out basketball like he was. So two key losses, and they still took him right down. Listen, guys, these games come down to a play, a couple of
3: possession by possession. Yes.
1: Go back to last year. And everybody was talking about Oklahoma City, right? They are down 2-1 to Denver. And they've got to go play game four in Denver. And they won that baby by the skin of their teeth. I think it may have been overtime. If they go down 3-1, they probably don't beat the Nuggets. Tyrese Halliburton doesn't get injured in the first 7 minutes of game seven, they might not beat Indiana. I mean, these games just come down to, like, we're going to have, what is it now, 8 straight years we're going to have a different champion?
4: Yes, yeah.
1: Right? I love it. Parity is here. It's fantastic. We don't have to slog through 4 straight years of Cleveland versus Golden State. It's wide open.
4: Yeah.
1: And I think it's great for fans everywhere.
4: We think it's great that we get to talk NBA Finals with Bob Rathbun, the Georgia Sports Hall of Fame inductee, 30 seasons as the TV play-by-play voice of the Atlanta Hawks. We've been asking the momentum versus rust question today, Bob. When you look at the Spurs, they're coming off a 7-game series, although they're quite young. Meanwhile, the Knicks have played 4 games in 23 days. So who,
1: right?
4: Does one of them have an advantage, momentum versus rust?
1: Well, I do think San Antonio's got an advantage, mainly, Mike, because they're playing at home. They're going to get the love of the crowd coming off that game seven when they get home on Wednesday night. I think that's huge for them because I think the emotional reservoir might be a little shallow for San Antonio because they laid it all out there just to get through OKC. But I will say this about the Knicks. As we know, they're on this monumental run. 11 straight wins by 262 points, never been done in the 80-year history of the NBA regular season of playoffs. But, and I think I may have said this too with you all when I was on last, basketball's a rhythm game. They've been so hot. And I thought the layoff they had from Philadelphia to Cleveland was going to bite them. And lo and behold, they're 22 down late against Cleveland. One. If the Cavaliers do not spit the bit like they did, that may have been a completely different series. And I'm thinking the same thing might happen to them here. Not only do you have the long layoff again, but now they got to go on the road. You know, they had home court through all the upsets and Celtics losing and Pistons. They had home court all the way. Okay, now they got to open on the road. That's a different animal going into San Antonio. So I do think the scales might be tilted a little bit, even as hot as the Knicks have been. And they have been incredibly hot. It started with game four against us. And their defense has been terrific throughout. But the offense really came on. And I think that's going to be tested in game one. It'd be inhuman not to, right? You're playing game one of the NBA Finals for the first time as a franchise in 26 years. All the pressure to keep this role going. You got to deal with Wemby. It's going to be fun. I can't wait.
3: Turnovers have always been a big key in series. I thought the ability of San Antonio to not turn the ball over, and when they did turn it over, Oklahoma City couldn't get out and run. Knicks can be, even though they like to slow it down, they can beat you. They can get out and transition and be sneaky good. Is there something that the Knicks may try? You've probably seen them more than the Spurs, but I want to know how the Knicks are going to attack Wemby and attack San Antonio offensively, because over and over, steady dose of Brunson against that size of those guards for San Antonio, to me, I don't see you sustaining that with him making all the plays. So how are they going to try to either use him to get the assists? We've seen him have 30 assists in the game when he's creating. What's the offensive game plan to attack if you're the Knicks?
1: Yeah.

0: about that, man.
1: But it was Cat as playmaker that kind of threw the Hawks off. And I thought the Knicks found something, you know, and maybe that's what they do to try to neutralize the height of Wemby just a little bit and open up the court for the 3-point shooters.
0: I want him to, I want him to play through him in the post a little more, though. I like him. He was as good with this back of basket coming out of college from Kentucky with that little jump getting into the lane going right. You never see that anymore. I want to see him play through him in the post, Bob.
1: Yeah. Well, of course, that's...
0: Nobody does it anymore.
1: No, I know. It's only a handful of those guys left that actually just get their big butts down on that block and turn their back to the basket and ask for the ball. So, I don't know. I think you'll see the Knicks at least start the series playing the way that they've been playing. It's been so successful for them. The key for them has been this unbelievable three-point shooting. I mean, they have been uncanny with the way they've been able to hit shots. Can you do that one more series? We will see. I think that's going to be the big test here because you're right. You know, they've got the defenders to handle Brunson, sort of, you know, kind of like Dyson, you know, and Nikhil did for the most part in that Hawks series.
2: Hanging out with Bob Rathman, TV voice of the Atlanta Hawks. What does this time of year look like for the Hawks and the rest of the NBA that aren't in the NBA Finals?
1: Green with envy, but it's draft time. You know, it's the 1st of June. We are a little more than 3 weeks away from a go time on the draft. The workouts continue. The Hawks have some planned for this week as the guys come in. This is an incredible time for the clubs to get ready, and kudos to the teams that make it this far. You know, they're doing all this, too, while they're playing the playoff games. So it's amazing how everybody can get everything done still playing games. But, Colin, it is a crucial time for the Hawks. You know, they just extended Auncey and made him team president last week, which I thought was a key move. Quinn's probably going to get that extension very soon. So the leadership is going to be in place. And how do we build out this ball club? That number 8 pick is sitting there. What are we going to do with it? Are we going to use it to pick a player? Are we going to trade? What are we going to do? We've also got a first-round pick in 23, at 23. So these are big, big moments here for the Hawks. And we'll kind of roll up our sleeves and see who comes through the door and what we're going to do. But this is great. This is a key time to help your ball club.
3: We'll keep tabs courtesy of social media. At Bob Rathman TV is where you'll find him. Always a pleasure, Bob. Best to you and the family. And we'll talk again soon, my friend.
1: Gentlemen, you're number one.
3: All right. Thank you. We like it. It is Bob Rathman again as we wrap up or get hour number one started here inside the press box. Stick around. More to come.
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10: And he has requested a moment within Bart's House of Etiquette. We'll do here in our odds and ends segment, which we'll certainly grant him. Mike Grace with Colin Lacey, Bart Hytch, David Cohn of Crane and Cohn, going to join us later in the show. They haven't changed it to Cohn and Crane yet, have they? I think it's still Crane and Cohn. David will join us in a little bit, and we'll talk CFP expansion and more. So hang in there for that. You want an etiquette, a lesson in good etiquette? 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You know what Mr. Hardy says. He loves you and he needs you.
11: We love you and we need you.
10: And we appreciate our friends at Hardy Family Ford. And again, the group at Hardy Family Automotive Group, who bring us all our guests, including David Cohn, who will join us later. All right, Bart's House of Etiquette. We want Bart or Colin to go first. Well, what's the plan?
9: You got to see.
7: Yeah, I'll get mine out of the way quick. I just think it's one of the single dumbest things by the NCAA, and that's a high bar. I know we're trying to clear here, but one of the absolute dumbest things of the NCAA of how they determine home and road teams in regionals. So Georgia Tech playing Oklahoma in the regional final yesterday. Georgia Tech is technically the visiting team, so Georgia Tech bats in the top half of the inning.
10: Mm-hmm. Yeah.
7: Turn around today, and we get told by the media coordinator at the site that Georgia Tech will be the home team if it gets to a game seven, which would make sense.
10: Yeah, yeah.
7: Georgia Tech should be the home team anyway.
10: Mm-hmm.
7: I don't know why you would want to be the number two national seed overall if you're not the home team. But then we get told after the game that Georgia Tech is the visiting team again today against Oklahoma. So, I understand that. Oh, we're trying to make everybody equal. Forget the equality. If you win the overall national seed at number two or any of the top 16 teams, you should be the home team every time that you step on your own ballpark. If not, then the NCAA needs to fork out the bill and send everybody to Oklahoma today.
10: If I could twist Carol Ann's arm into coming and speaking into this microphone, she would tell you the 30-minute dissertation that I gave her on this very same subject yesterday. Because,
7: and look, I know it sounds like it's because Georgia Tech is getting screwed today.
10: Well,
7: but I said the same thing 2 years ago when we were the home team in Athens. I said the same thing last year when we were the home team in Oxford.
10: And Colin,
7: I think it's just the absolute dumbest thing ever.
10: I have a little variation of what you said. My thought is that you're the number one seed in the region. You earn that. So you are the number one seed until someone beats you. Last night, Georgia Tech should have been the home team. If Oklahoma beats them, which they did, okay, they've earned the right to be the home team for Game 7. But yeah, until then,
7: I'm on board with that.
10: Yeah, I mean, to make them earn it, because Georgia Tech has, every other team has. It is a national seed; they have earned that right. And that would be my only change. Is let's do that to where again. And if that other team wins the head to head matchup, great. Now you've earned home field advantage, and I'm all for it.
7: Yeah, I can get on board with that.
10: Yeah.
9: Well, how did they flip a coin? I mean, how did they?
10: Who knows?
7: No, it used to be a coin flip, and site rep did not appreciate my joke on that. But
10: out of Winfrey's and influence people the Colin Lacey way.
7: Yeah, he didn't think it was quite as funny as I did.
10: Yeah,
7: but I just, how in any world?
9: Yeah, I'm not following you here. Yeah, this is no good.
7: So it goes bad to etiquette. Who has been the visiting team the least? No, the most. Who has been the visiting team the most? Which, why that plays into factor,
10: I don't
7: understand.
10: Yeah.
7: But I just think it's one of the absolute dumbest things on the face of this planet of trying to be equal to all these teams. And I get there's three teams that are traveling. I get it. But you don't like it, be a number one seed. You don't like it if you're a number four, be a number two.
10: Yeah.
7: I don't care. I'm done.
9: I like where you are on this subject.
10: Yeah.
9: And I'm okay that you're upset with it because – hey, NCAA or whoever's doing the schedule, let's have a little bit better etiquette
10: on
9: the home schedule.
10: I think so.
9: I mean, come on, man.
10: I think so. As I say, I have no problem with the host team being a visitor, but once that other team has earned the right to push them into the visitor spot. Yeah.
9: Yeah, I'm with it. I think this is a whole lot worse etiquette than Mike's problem with the Arkansas and Alabama A.
7: You're just saying that because it's the Alabama A.
10: That's missing. It's the Arkansas A that they used when it should have been the Alabama A.
9: Or the Braves A.
10: Yeah, or any other
7: A. Braves A. Braves A ain't got a hat on.
10: And Braves A doesn't have a hat on. Mm-mm.
9: It's just interesting to me that Mike was that in tune with.
10: Well, I've called some Arkansas games in the past, and so I'm very familiar with that logo. And when first thing I saw it, nobody had to tell me that. I'm like, that's not. And the thing was, I saw the Arkansas logo, the Razorback logo. Pardon me. And that's what struck me. Well, there's the Razorback. Why is Arkansas represented twice? Because some bozo found the Arkansas A and thought it was the Alabama A. And it's not. They're very different. Bozo, wake up.
9: I bet that person ain't ever been hog hunting with thermal.
10: I bet he ain't either. Nope, I don't think he has.
9: So my etiquette is, there's a few that I could go with, but I can't talk about them on the air. A lot of
10: Well,
9: them.
7: Those are the best.
9: I know.
10: I could ask you a couple, just curiosity. Say,
7: we need to start a podcast, Bart After Dark.
10: Bart After Dark.
9: It is light outside now.
10: after hours, outside the press box. That'd be Bart Outside the Press Box. Yeah.
9: I mean, I can pretty much answer anything that y'all would like.
10: So what's the etiquette? When the baseball lands on the grill, do you leave it there and let it cook, or do you take it off? Or what's the etiquette?
9: The dude had just opened up the grill. I was kind of standing up, and it was in the rig, like next to where I was. They got it out and sat over, took pictures with it, and that would be the etiquette to just, and it just barely went over the fence.
10: I remember a question I wanted to ask Colin. I didn't see this, but I read somewhere that there was a 486 foot home run hit by a Georgia Tech player this weekend.
7: Lackey? Not 486. Lackey hit one 465, and then the day before hit one 456. And I made the joke because our communications director, Anthony Brandt, put on social media on the first one that went 456 over the scoreboard that it landed on the practice field behind the left field wall, and it wasn't first and goal. and so the second one, I said that was a nice punt that lands on the 40.
10: Yeah.
9: I would, before we get out of this segment, I would like to shout out the not so nice and cordial young lady that I was going to let go in front of me. I had two items when I was getting ice to go to the game yesterday. And so I said, oh, yeah, go ahead. Okay. Well, about three different different bills. She checked out, went and got two things, and then said, oh, and checked out again. And then said, I'm sorry, I forgot one more thing. And then texted the person in the car.
0: Bad, bad, bad.
9: Yeah.
0: That's bad.
9: You know what I did? I handled it so well. I turned right to my right and just looked at that sunglasses rack, and they had some kids' sunglasses right there, and I got me a pair of them because they matched my shorts for $7.99, and I wore them yesterday. So I completely diverted her bad
0: attitude. That's just plain rude is what that is. You'll be happy to know.
9: Good.
0: I've only got 30 seconds for my NASCAR minute today. The boys were in Nashville running the Cracker Barrel 400 over the weekend. It's actually last night. Denny Hamlin swept a Joe Gibbs Racing 1-2-3 finish. Toyota's 1-2-3. My buddy Chase Elliott finishes sixth last night in Nashville. If you missed the NASCAR race. All right, we come back. We'll check in, talk a little football. David Cohn on the college football playoff and more next in Press Time.
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0: And, of course, we know it's Crane and Cone, our buddy Jake Crane. from a while back talking about leave the tournament alone. Well, they didn't leave the tournament alone. It's expanding to 76. And what's next for the college football playoff? Well, we'll find out in our final segment on this Monday edition of the Press Box. Mike Grace with Bart Heitch and Colin Lacey. And we welcome in a Jake Crane's buddy on Crane and Cone. He is the Cone side of that. David Cone of Crane and Cone, along with the Crane brothers, Jake and Blaine, delivering quality analysis and passionate insight to the most diehard college football fans. Find them on YouTube.com/Crane and Cone. First of all, great to see you, David. Nice to have you back with us. 24-team playoff, good or bad for college football?
17: Good morning, gentlemen. Thanks so much for having me.
0: Yeah.
17: Obviously, I've been thinking a lot about this, like most of us have. And I think the issue to me is not so much about 24 teams or 16 teams in a playoff or 12 teams in a playoff. It's really twofold. And this is most of the people that I talk to across Middle Tennessee here and everywhere that I go in this country. The issue is twofold. One, the constant changing of our beloved sport every single year. And I think that that clip that you just played of my co-host Jake Crane really sums it up well, talking about Madonna's face. You know, if we had had a 24-team playoff or a 12-team playoff for the last three decades, then I think people would be really excited about football season and we wouldn't be talking about it. Remember, I come from Statesboro, Georgia, where the Georgia Southern Eagles were 1AA, and there was a 12-team playoff, and then that went to 16, and that went to 24. But, you know, we loved watching that playoff format for many years, but we don't like seeing a sport that's based so heavily on our traditions. That's what's so beautiful about college athletics. The traditions are what drives it. We don't like seeing that get changed every single year. It would be like if the Masters golf tournament were to have two or three major changes every year for the next 4 years. Well, the tournament would be unrecognizable. So that's one thing. And then two, those changes being done on the behalf of really executives around the country, conference executives and university executives, television executives, mostly just to pad their own pockets, who really don't care about the health of the sport in 10 years. If they can make more money in the next 5 years before they retire, that's really all that they care about. And that part is frustrating.
0: And David, I don't see how an expansion like that doesn't hurt the regular season. It minimizes the regular season, does it not?
17: Yeah, well, here's the counter argument to that is that you'll have some games later in the year which will matter more that wouldn't have mattered. I mean, let's just take the Egg Bowl, for instance, right? If you have an 8-4 team in the Egg Bowl who may be looking at an outside shot of that playoff, that game may matter more. But what if you have the game, Michigan and Buckeyes, who are already slated, let's say, to play in the Big Ten championship game, right? So you could have a matchup that's happening three times in a year. What is all of a sudden the greatest rivalry in our sport? Are they going to sit their starters? Is the Iron Bowl between Alabama and Auburn, are they going to sit their starter somehow? And we can say, well, no, because, you know, those guys are going to continue to always take that game so seriously, they won't do that. Well, that's what you and I might say because we were raised in a different era. Again, this is my point about changing the Masters golf tournament. You never know how much you can change something over the course of 4, 5, 6 years, and all of a sudden it looks unrecognizable. And I think that our sport will look unrecognizable. Another counter to that, Mike, is, and I've had a lot of people text me this, is they say, well, about 40% of the NFL makes the postseason, about 40% of the MLB and the NBA, they make the postseason. So even at 24 teams, you still would not have an overrepresentation of what the professional leagues do. But, you know, the counter to that, especially if you look at baseball, the pennant race used to mean something in Major League Baseball. It really doesn't anymore. I've watched the Braves right there, that jersey behind you. I've watched them win the NL East a number of times, and they go and lose to the Phillies or to the Mets in the postseason, and all that's for naught. So again, if there was a 24-team playoff this year, you would watch it and I would watch it. We love college football. There'd be some great matchups. We would eat it up and we would love it. I think that is less of the issue of just people trying to say, let's just expand just for the sake of expansion because that will lead to more money, not caring about what the health of the sport is 10 years from now.
7: And David, a piece of this that nobody really has the rebuttal for of everybody is talking about what the calendar looks like for college football and that the calendar needs to be fixed. Well, if you're expanding the playoff, you're only adding more to that calendar that you say already needs to be fixed.
17: Yeah, and I went and looked at the what used to be, like I just said, 1AA, now what they call the FCS calendar, just last week to see, okay, they have 24 teams that they play. How does this work? Obviously, there's a number of byes. I think they're at 8 teams get a first-round bye for the 24-team playoff. Well, the loser of that national championship game last year, they played 17 football games. And so, look, the problem with this is, guys, and you all know this very well because, Colin, you're up covering college baseball right now. Bart, you play college basketball. You guys know football is different than any other sport. And if you're dealing with television executives and conference executives, who some of whom maybe didn't even play the game, they don't understand that. You can have an awesome college baseball regional where guys were playing until midnight last night and they're going to turn around and play again this morning. You can add some more teams to the college basketball tournament if you want. And over the course of 2 weeks, we throw 70 teams out there and see who's the best. Football is not like that. You can only play so many games. And so are we willing to take another regular season game away? Because to my point about watching those 1AA championships in the early 2000s where I grew up, that was an 11 game regular season so that they could squeeze in more games in the postseason. I don't know if that's necessarily good for the health of our sport.
9: In Destin, we heard just similar narrative from Kirby, from Feinbaum, from Sankey, just talking about what got coined, take our ball and go home if we don't like the way things are going. Okay, fair. Right now, all our listeners, a lot of them don't like this, and I love your Big Ten self, and I can say this to you. The Big Ten's won 3 in a row now. Mm-hmm. That doesn't mean that the SEC is a backseat. But the SEC, since 1992, and Roy Kramer did the championship game, has been the innovator for the most part.
17: Mm-hmm.
9: The SEC can't do this without the Big Ten, and the Big Ten can't do anything big without the SEC. SEC can't go take its ball without the Big Ten, right?
17: Well, I've said this on your program before, and I'll say it again now in case there are any new listeners. Yes, I did play in the Big Ten, but I went to play football in the Big Ten to go play at the University of Michigan. I'm program-driven, not conference-driven, and I had some offers from the SEC, and let's just be frank. If Georgia, I'm from the state of Georgia, if Georgia had offered me that year instead of Matt Stafford, which I know they're still kicking themselves about that decision.
20: You boys, know it.
17: But, you know, duh. I probably would have stayed a little bit closer to home rather than gone 1,000 miles away from home. So I don't get into this conference allegiance. To me, it's all about what are the problems and what are the most logical solutions that deal with that. And to your point, yes, I do think that the SEC and Greg Sankey has led college football over the last number of years, particularly coming out of COVID, made some very good decisions that were healthy for the sport. And again, now they seem to be the only conference pushing back on a complete 24-game college football playoff. Again, and I don't think that's necessarily for the long-term health of the sport. I think they have a television contract with ESPN, and ESPN doesn't want to expand. The Fox in the Big Ten, they do want it to expand so that they get some of that television property. Anyway, that's a whole different thing. The part that you said about take your ball and go home, it was frustrating to hear that from Kirby Smart, even though I think it's mostly just a bluff for him to say, mm-hmm. Hey, we are the premier football league in college athletics, and we could just play by ourselves if we want. If that's the case, then why are you also talking about doing away with SEC's championship game? Because that's what I've said the last couple of years, is the SEC is complaining about not getting more teams in the college football playoff. Why? If their league is so dominant, then just treat the SEC championship game as the national champion. Now, this idea, we had Danny Cannell on right after that statement came out. And obviously, Danny's always good for an SEC bashing, you know, but and he said, I don't think there's a world that exists where the SEC could just go off and just be on their own for football. Brother, I'll tell you what, if SEC teams just wanted to play football amongst themselves, kind of like what happened in the regular season of 2020 when COVID hit, there's a lot of people down here in the South where we are that would still watch it, and I think they would still be profitable. Again, is that good for the long-term health of our sport to just completely alienate themselves from the rest of all the college football programs? No, I don't think that that is a good thing.
7: David, we've talked a lot about over the changing landscape of college athletics and especially college football. It's been Greg Sankey and then the Big Ten commissioner that have been kind of lockstep together leading the charge in a lot of this. The 24-team expansion and the expansion of the college football playoff is really the first big thing that we have seen that they have been on opposite sides of the aisle. What does that do whenever you get the two most powerful people that people would argue in college football on different sides of this equation?
17: Well, it's interesting that you say that, because I keep asking myself, well, where's the NCAA in all this? I never hear about the NCAA commissioner, you know, and they're the ones who are hoping this legislation passes most of all, so they get some antitrust exemption. I mean, this was another thing that I asked Pete Nakos last week on our show, is where does the NCAA fall in this with so much conference-led regulation? And that's what you heard Greg Sankey talking about a lot last week in Destin. You know, I think that, and again, I'm not on those inside meetings, but I do think that it's, you can look at this and say the Big Ten, who has a television deal with Fox, would benefit more if the college football playoff is expanded beyond 16, so that ESPN can't own the entirety of the college football playoff property. And so they don't care. And if ESPN owned it up to 24 teams or 30, then the Big Ten, aka Fox, might be advocating for a 64 team playoff. Yeah. Again, I don't think the number actually matters to them, as long as they get to put a little bit more money in their pockets. And if you're a 60-year-old television executive, or if you work for one of these conferences for a long time, what do you care what college football looks like 15 years from now, as long as you get to make a little bit more money over the next 5 years and retire a little bit richer? Again, I hate to see that the sport that we all love, and the sport that's been really good to me throughout the entirety of my life, I hate to see that it go in that direction with these constant changes. But I will say that one of the reasons that we deal with these problems in a way that, say, the NFL doesn't, is because at its heart, this is still a regional sport. Okay, and the conferences are made up of regions. I know even that's getting broken when you're talking about Stanford and some California schools are playing in the Atlantic Coast Conference, and the Big Ten, which has the number 10 in it, is pushing up on 20 teams now. But still, a regional sport that is trying its best to crown a worthy national champion instead of just voting on it like they did for years in the AP, and that's going to come with so many growing pains, whereas the NFL can just say, hey, Roger Goodell, you get paid so much money to be a representative of every NFL owner. You just have to make an executive decision here. Are we changing the kickoff? Are we not changing the kickoff? Is this player going to get suspended? Did this team violate their salary cap or not? Make a decision. That's really tough to do with a sport that has so much regionality based in it.
0: He's David Cone, again, of Crane and Cone. You can find him on social media at Crane and Cone and youtube.com/Crane and Cone for the daily show. You mentioned somewhat, I think a little bit, the legislation, the Protect College Sports Act. That we got details on last week. Does it have any chance of passing?
17: From what I hear, the answer is no. And you know, we worked with Senator Cruz in 2023 when we shot that movie Lady Ballers, and we got to know him. Even then, he was talking about how passionate he was about this issue. I just think that any attempt whatsoever, whether it be from the NCAA, whether it be from Congress, any attempt to limit player movement or to limit player payment is just always going to be labeled as exploitative. And look, when I played college football, and you guys can weigh in and tell me how you felt, you know, being in college athletics, but there were some issues that I thought, okay, so if the coach who recruited me, which this did happen, I mean, Rich Rodriguez came in when I was there and ran a completely different offense at Michigan, which, you know, wasn't good for me in the style of football that I played, thought if the coach that recruited me leaves, why can't I leave without having to pay this, you know, sit out 1 year penalty? So there are some issues that I think the NCAA has overreached on over the years, but this idea that just any attempt to implement a couple of these changes, I mean, if you guys went through and looked at that thing where it's 5 year max play for players, you know, one-time transfer rule. Some of these things are really, really good, and most of the fans across the country want this. I think that it would actually be good for the players to not be able to run home and quit. I mean, yeah. I may have run home and quit the first week of fall camp. I mean, as hard as it is, you know, but that wasn't an option, and it teaches you to stay there. And again, if we can find some balance where you're not exploiting the players, you're allowing the coaches to move and make as much money as they want, but the players have to stay there. Well, okay, I do agree that there's some element of that that's not fair. But then also, what, we're going to have one player play college football until he's 40 and play for 12 different teams? Like, that's not right either. And the idea that these agents are going to make all the decisions and these marketing firms are going to make all the decisions, that doesn't seem right to me.
0: David, why haven't we had a 18-year-old five-star say, I want to play in the National Football League right away. I'm going to sue the NFL.
17: Well, I mean, I love that you say that, because I've been saying for 5 years, since 2019, 2020, that, and at that time it was the XFL and USFL that's now merged into the UFL. So why do they not take an opportunity here to treat themselves as, you don't frame it as a minor league situation leading up to the NFL, but why don't they go after and pay these kids some big, big bucks to come and play in what's now the UFL, rather than go to college where clearly kids don't value the education, or they don't, you know, they don't want to deal with any rules whatsoever. So I don't understand why that hasn't happened. But I mean, it's a good point. It makes me think of the Maurice Clarett era, right? Mm-hmm. When he won a national championship and he's a true freshman, he says, I'm good enough to go play in the NFL. I mean, that is another barrier to entry that I think has caused a lot of problems for college football and college. I mean, specifically college football, because in college baseball, you can get drafted, right? I think baseball actually does it the best. And you guys can tell me if you disagree. I love the fact that if you're good enough or you want to go straight from high school baseball to the MLB, you can do that and get drafted. But if you decide to go to college, then you have to stay for 3 years before you're eligible to get drafted again. I think that's a great way to do it.
9: Mm-hmm. Mm-hmm. Yeah, love the barrier to entry. That just gives me chills about old grad school there, man. Back in business school, I like that.
17: Well, it is true. I mean, it is true. Like, once you implement that and you say, I mean, once you tell a high school kid, no, there's only one avenue for you to take. Yeah. There's only one, and that is college football, or else you're really not going to achieve your dreams, because you're not going to sit out for 3 years and then go play in the NFL, really. I mean, for most guys. Right. And you can't go join an overseas like the G League and the NBA. There's no opportunity. Then there's really only one place for you to go, and any complaints or concerns you have and you voice them, then that's what leads to where we are. Whereas if there's an open marketplace and you could go play in the UFL, but you're like, well, I'd rather go play at Alabama, or I'd rather go play at the University of Tennessee, but I don't agree, I don't want to have to go to class, or I don't want to have to go do whatever, well, then you at least have options. Right. When you don't have any options, I think that's why you're seeing so many lawsuits get opened in all these circuit courts.
7: What would David Cone, coming out of Statesboro High School, been like going to the XFL?
17: Going to the XFL? I think I still would have thrown a pretty decent deep ball and still had some of the, you know, the accuracy issues that I would have needed to deal with. But I think that, you know, I came from a place where, you know, we were fairly grounded in our household, and I had two parents who were guiding me along the way. So I hope that I would have been fairly the same, maybe just with a couple more greenbacks in my pocket, which certainly would have been very welcomed.
10: And unfortunately, we're out of time, but I still go back to this. I mean, you were a member of the Cone family, and the Cone family gave you a list of guidelines that you had to follow if you wanted to be a member of the Cone family. I've always thought the same thing with the NCAA. We're going to set these rules, and if you want to take part as a school in the NCAA, you agree to abide by these rules. And then that turns around and goes to the student athletes. If you want to come play at Georgia, you're going to submit to the NCAA rules. And that was the way it was up until a couple of years ago, and now it's just all gone out the window. But again, smarter people than us, than me anyways, have to fix it. David, always a pleasure, man. Thanks to you and the gang on Crane and Cone. We love your content. Appreciate you guys sharing with us, and we wish you the very best, man.
17: Thank you guys so much for having me.
10: Don't forget to the album, Richest Man in Town, davidconemusic.com. Check that
17: Thank
10: out
17: you,
10: as
17: sir.
10: Well. You bet, man. Absolutely. Glad to have you here. That's a Monday, boys, the first day of June. Baseball today. Georgia Tech gets going at 3 Eastern time. We get Florida State, St. John's at noon. Auburn first pitch at 4 Central. Kentucky 6 Eastern. All these teams trying to stay alive and make it to the Super Regional round. Best of luck there, Mr. Collin.
7: Thanks, sir.
10: All right.
9: I got to go make some putts.
10: Bart Hodges is going on putts. Is that what it is? Okay, good deal.
9: I'm going to make some putts.
10: I'm just going to hang out and enjoy baseball today, man. Again, I got 2 screens. I'll have them all up watching college baseball throughout the day today. And then we'll be back here tomorrow. Right, thanks again to David Cone of Crane and Cone.
9: Yeah. Well, maybe they'll get that Arkansas A fixed for you there.
10: Maybe they will. Maybe let's hope so. I certainly hope so. Thanks to Bob Rathman as well for joining us and talking a little NBA tomorrow. Mike Moe, Jason Powers are here. We'll have, again, more college baseball, another NBA preview for you, some Braves action and more. All in the Press Box continues. 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
10: For the first time in 12 years, the San Antonio Spurs are headed to the NBA Finals.
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10: Back to Wemby's on the arc. He squares. He'll take the 3. And he'll bury it.
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9: 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You'll, of course, hear every game here on ESPN Radio. Spurs, some say, are ahead of schedule. But is Victor Wembanyama, is it his NBA at this point, ESPN analyst Kendrick Perkins?
13: Hell no. Can he complete the mission first? Can he actually win a championship? Can he win a regular season MVP first? Last time I checked, we're on the verge of having, what, our 8 different NBA champion on the way now? No one has won back-to-back in 8 years. Can he win multiple championships before we start crowning him that is his league? I'm not taking anything away from Wemby's greatness. What he done against the Thunder, putting the champs to bed, but now he has to go out and complete the mission, and on top of that, he got to show me that he can do it again, at least within the next 2 years, if he gets it done this year. So again, yes, he has no ceiling. I understand that, but we have to stop jumping the gun, and I got to wait for Wemby to go ahead and do what he got to do, and that's defeat the New York Knicks to bring home a championship back to San Antonio.
9: 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Our buddy Evan Cohen.
14: What he has done and what they have done is amazing. And what he has done is amazing if he compared himself to guys like Giannis and Jokic and SGA. But he doesn't. You got to win now. Because it's Michael. That's who he compares himself to. It's Michael. It's Kobe. It's Tim Duncan. It's 5 or more. You want to get to 5 or more? You got to win this one now.

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10: Back to Wemby's on the arc. 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
9: 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You'll, of course, hear every game here on ESPN Radio. Spurs, some say, are ahead of schedule. But is Victor Wembanyama, is it his NBA at this point, ESPN analyst Kendrick Perkins?
13: Hell no. Can he complete the mission first? Can he actually win a championship? Can he win a regular season MVP first? Last time I checked, we're on the verge of having, what, our eight different NBA champion on the way now? No one has won back-to-back in 8 years. Can he win multiple championships before we start crowning him that is his league? I'm not taking anything away from Wemby's greatness. What he done against the Thunder, putting the champs to bed, but now he has to go out and complete the mission, and on top of that, he got to show me that he can do it again, at least within the next 2 years, if he gets it done this year. So again, yes, he has no ceiling, I understand that, but we have to stop jumping the gun, and I got to wait for Wemby to go ahead and do what he got to do, and that's defeat the New York Knicks to bring home a championship back to San Antonio.
9: 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Our buddy Evan Cohen.
14: What he has done and what they have done is amazing. And what he has done is amazing if he compared himself to guys like Giannis and Jokic and SGA. But he doesn't. You got to win now. Because it's Michael. That's who he compares himself to. It's Michael. It's Kobe. It's Tim Duncan. It's five or more. You want to get to five or more? You got to win this one now. You cannot say he's ahead of schedule unless he finishes the job. He's going to have an opportunity to finish the job. We can't just assume titles in the future, which we have all done. But with this guy, this can't be a Marino moment. If he wants to beat Michael, which he is so open that he wants to be the greatest ever, he doesn't back down from that. We love Giannis. We love Jokic. We love SGA. They're awesome players. They are not the greatest ever. You want to be the greatest ever? Get one ahead of schedule. I just think you have the opportunity to do something before you're supposed to. And that opportunity is so indicative and impactful for the rest of his career if he's able to sneak one in right now. The Steph Curry title, the last title he won, the 2022 one,

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7: 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You'll, of course, hear every game here on ESPN Radio. Spurs, some say, are ahead of schedule. But is Victor Wembanyama, is it his NBA at this point, ESPN analyst Kendrick Perkins?
11: Hell no. Can he complete the mission first? Can he actually win a championship? Can he win a regular season MVP first? Last time I checked, we're on the verge of having, what, our 8 different NBA champion on the way now? No one has won back-to-back in 8 years. Can he win multiple championships before we start crowning him that is his league? I'm not taking anything away from Wemby's greatness. What he done against the Thunder, putting the champs to bed, but now he has to go out and complete the mission, and on top of that, he got to show me that he can do it again, at least within the next 2 years, if he gets it done this year. So again, yes, he has no ceiling, I understand that, but we have to stop jumping the gun, and I got to wait for Wemby to go ahead and do what he got to do, and that's defeat the New York Knicks to bring home a championship back to San Antonio.
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12: What he has done and what they have done is amazing. And what he has done is amazing if he compared himself to guys like Giannis and Jokic and SGA. But he doesn't. You got to win now. Because it's Michael. That's who he compares himself to. It's Michael. It's Kobe. It's Tim Duncan. It's 5 or more. You want to get to 5 or more? You got to win this one now. You cannot say he's ahead of schedule unless he finishes the job. He's going to have an opportunity to finish the job. We can't just assume titles in the future, which we have all done. But with this guy, this can't be a Marino moment. If he wants to beat Michael, which he is so open that he wants to be the greatest ever, he doesn't back down from that. We love Giannis. We love Jokic. We love SGA. They're awesome players. They are not the greatest ever. You want to be the greatest ever? Get one ahead of schedule. I just think you have the opportunity to do something before you're supposed to. And that opportunity is so indicative and impactful for the rest of his career if he's able to sneak one in right now. The Steph Curry title, the last title he won, the 2022 one, that's like, oh my God, he got one when he wasn't supposed to. The getting the title when you're an all-time great, when you're not supposed to get one. Eli, he got another one against the Patriots? What? Brady with the Bucks. Do you get the really early one or the really late one when you're not supposed to? I think the opportunity is so enormous to sneak one in here. Either the sneak one in early or the add-on late are so impactful. The ones in the middle are like, that's when you're supposed to do it. It's the ones that you're not supposed to do it that I think set up your legacy all time.
7: We'll see how this series plays out. New York and San Antonio getting back together for the NBA final. 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
6: For the first time in 12 years, the San Antonio Spurs are headed to the NBA Finals.
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6: Back to Wemby's on the arc. He squares. He'll take the three. And he'll bury it.
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5: 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You'll, of course, hear every game here on ESPN Radio. Spurs, some say, are ahead of schedule. But is Victor Wembanyama, is it his NBA at this point, ESPN analyst Kendrick Perkins?
9: Hell no. Can he complete the mission first? Can he actually win a championship? Can he win a regular season MVP first? Last time I checked, we're on the verge of having, what, our eight different NBA champion on the way now? No one has won back-to-back in 8 years. Can he win multiple championships before we start crowning him that is his league? I'm not taking anything away from Wemby's greatness. What he done against the Thunder, putting the champs to bed, but now he has to go out and complete the mission, and on top of that, he got to show me that he can do it again, at least within the next 2 years, if he gets it done this year. So again, yes, he has no ceiling, I understand that, but we have to stop jumping the gun, and I got to wait for Wemby to go ahead and do what he got to do, and that's defeat the New York Knicks to bring home a championship back to San Antonio.
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10: What he has done and what they have done is amazing. And what he has done is amazing if he compared himself to guys like Giannis and Jokic and SGA. But he doesn't. You got to win now. Because it's Michael. That's who he compares himself to. It's Michael. It's Kobe. It's Tim Duncan. It's five or more. You want to get to five or more? You got to win this one now. You cannot say he's ahead of schedule unless he finishes the job. He's going to have an opportunity to finish the job. We can't just assume titles in the future, which we have all done. But with this guy, this can't be a Marino moment. If he wants to beat Michael, which he is so open that he wants to be the greatest ever, he doesn't back down from that. We love Giannis. We love Jokic. We love SGA. They're awesome players. They are not the greatest ever. You want to be the greatest ever? Get one ahead of schedule. I just think you have the opportunity to do something before you're supposed to. And that opportunity is so indicative and impactful for the rest of his career if he's able to sneak one in right now. The Steph Curry title, the last title he won, the 2022 one, that's like, oh my God, he got one when he wasn't supposed to. The getting the title when you're an all-time great, when you're not supposed to get one. Eli, he got another one against the Patriots? What? Brady with the Bucks. Do you get the really early one or the really late one when you're not supposed to? I think the opportunity is so enormous to sneak one in here. Either the sneak one in early or the add-on late are so impactful. The ones in the middle are like, that's when you're supposed to do it. It's the ones that you're not supposed to do it that I think set up your legacy all time.
5: We'll see how this series plays out. New York and San Antonio getting back together for the NBA final. 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Never in the history of the Women's College World Series have we seen a rematch in the final. Last year it was Texas beating Texas Tech. Texas Tech needing two victories on Monday against Alabama in order to get back to the final. Game one.
11: Williams to left field. See you in a half hour. Mia Williams wins it for Tech. The resilient Red Raiders have done it. again.
5: And that

0: getting multiple picks for players at positions that are hard to find. I think the issue that the Browns ran into was the person that they traded for.
1: No doubt.
0: And that ultimately led to them having to move on from a Hall of Fame player like Myles Garrett. When he was taken, what was the mantra from Cleveland to Canton? He's going to be in
2: between.
0: He's going to be in Canton. But overwhelmingly, the most team success that he's going to have won't be in a Browns uniform.
1: Oh, yeah. He'll get to Canton, but it won't be a direct flight. There's a layover. And I think it's official, Deshaun Watson, worst deal in NFL history. Like, not only did you give up that much.
2: I don't know yet.
1: But it.
2: I don't know yet. I hate to do this. I don't know yet. I assume so. He's going to be their starting quarterback this year. I think all signs are pointing.
1: Are they going to win any games?
0: Why? Why is he going to be their starting quarterback?
2: I think they have a chance to be better this year than they were last year.
1: Without Myles Garrett?
2: Yeah. Yeah, I do.
1: And that division?
2: Yeah. Yeah, I think they have a chance. I'm not saying they're going to be good or a playoff team. Yes, as we sit here today, worst deal in NFL history? Yes.
1: If you look at everything it cost you
2: of
1: relative
2: course.
1: To the winning that you had during that time.
2: It You're is right. I just have to
1: horrific.
2: Factually. I said about the fact. Factually, he will have a shot to be their starting quarterback in 2026, 2027, which sounds utterly absurd. He's done nothing to earn that position. But factually, he is competing for the job this year.
1: He is competing for the job. And maybe the Browns are saying, let's throw him out there. We're paying him. If he's bad, great. We'll be in a good position
2: That's
1: to
2: right.
1: draft our quarterback of the future.
2: Hey, if there's anybody that deserves to be a sacrificial lamb for a team, Deshaun Watson, we paid you enough for you to Carson Wentz last year for the Vikings.
0: Where does Shedeur Sanders fit in all of this?
2: Well, I'm glad you said
1: good
2: that.
1: Question.
2: So when you said they lost the face of the franchise, I don't believe they did. He's the face of the franchise.
0: How's he the face of the franchise as the backup quarterback?
1: We don't even know if he's going to be the starting quarterback.
2: $17.7 million, I believe, he received from the merchandise and all of the stuff he sold last year from the NFLPA findings last week, which kudos to him. He
0: it's
2: is
0: outstanding.
2: A, he's a really, really popular person and
1: of
2: player.
1: Of course.
2: And hopefully he gets a shot to win the job, because you know what's great about having two first-round picks next year? If you don't have to use either one of them
0: Man,
2: on a quarterback.
0: I'm telling you.
2: That's what's even better about two first.
1: That
2: so
1: would be great.
2: Let's root
1: yeah.
2: for Shedeur to be the guy there
1: sure.
2: and to be the face of the franchise.
1: You could root for it, but you can't definitively say he's the face of the franchise if we don't even know if he's going to be the starting quarterback.
2: Very fair. Very fair. Understood. All right. Well, we know that the grass is greener for Myles Garrett now, right? 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
22: 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Brown trade officially and finally has happened. He winds up in New England for a 2028 first-round pick, a 2027 fifth-round pick.
23: I find it fascinating that no other team swooped in. Nothing fell apart at the last second. This is one that was kind of in the drawer since the combine.
24: It's fairly exciting. I feel like A.J. Brown is a solution to a problem that did show up a little bit later in the year.
25: I think A.J. Brown, with his mentality, to me it fits the way that Mike Vrabel is as a head coach.
2: We are on Sportsmanlike here on ESPN Radio, ESPN2. We are presented by Progressive Insurance. What a day yesterday in the NFL. Man, oh man. Myles Garrett is a Ram. Jared Verse with a lot of picks going to Cleveland. And the trade we all expected to happen has finally happened as New England has traded their 28 first, their 27th fifth for Eagles wide receiver A.J. Brown, who's already in the building in New England. Check out Adam Schefter's social media as the Patriots put it out there already that A.J. Brown is there. So shout out to A.J. Brown getting there early today at Patriots facility. And he's walking into the building. We're showing it here on ESPN2 in his white jumpsuit with the hoodie and the nice backpack, et cetera, et cetera. What?
0: When you go on a trip.
2: That's my outfit.
0: Oh, is it?
2: Well, not as cool as his. But
0: that's your travel outfit?
2: Like an outfit like that, yeah.
0: Oh, that's not what where I was going. But you know how a lot of times you pack in advance and then you're just sitting there waiting for the time that you call the car to go to the airport?
1: Yeah.
0: How early do we think A.J. Brown was packed? Was he just waiting for the word from his agent? Like, okay.
1: He was packed so early that he forgot what was actually in the bag.
0: He forgot what fits he packed.
1: No question about it.
2: Any chance he lived in Foxborough during the season last year and just commuted?
1: He might have had his stuff packed by the bye week in 2025.
0: There you go.
1: Yeah.
0: He's been packed for a while.
2: All right, so then let's talk about it in terms of the team he's leaving first. This is a big moment for a Super Bowl champion, a two-time Super Bowl, appeared in the Super Bowl twice in Jalen Hurts. How much pressure now is on Hurts that AJ is gone?
1: Well, you're talking about a third of the passing offense leaving town. Over the last four seasons, no receiver represents a greater percentage of his team's passing offense than A.J. Brown does. Since 2022, he represents 33% of the team's receiving yards. That's higher than Puka Nacua, that's higher than Justin Jefferson, that's higher than CeeDee Lamb. So when you ask the question, well, how hard is it going to be or how much pressure is going to be on Jalen Hurts, it's going to be a ton of pressure. Now, the Eagles have done their damnedest to try to offset the loss of the talent. They brought in Dontayvion Wicks, shout out to UVA. They brought in Hollywood Brown. They drafted Mekhi Lemon. Like they continue to bring in receiving help to try to mitigate the loss of A.J. Brown. But it got to a point where the relationship became untenable. It became toxic for the locker room, and they had to move on. Now, we'll never know what happens. Brandon Graham tipped us off that something did take place once upon a time that apparently made the relationship irreparable. And so the organization, with no surprise, sided with the quarterback.
0: Mm-hmm.
1: But when that happens, when the organization decides to back the quarterback in what has become a very public dispute between star players, said quarterback better damn well deliver. And so, yeah, there's a lot of pressure on Jalen Hurts coming into this season because you're moving on from what will be remembered as one of the most productive receivers in Philadelphia Eagles team history.
0: He's an elite player. And when you remove him from the equation and you remove the fracture or the drama or the talking points from the equation, we shift our focus. And now it is going more on Jalen Hurts. Not like a quarterback, especially one like Jalen Hurts with Philly, doesn't always have that surrounding him anyway. But now the spotlight is definitely on him in a more significant way. You remove A.J. Brown, a guy who you've had the highest amount of success with winning a Super Bowl, from this offense. While you did stock the cupboard, you once again have a new offensive coordinator in Sean Mannion. What's it going to look like? And how much more do we need to see from Jalen Hurts in order for the Eagles to get back to where they need to be? And then when you think about the shifting landscape now of the NFC as a whole, do they have what it takes without A.J. Brown to compete with the likes of the Rams, who just went out and got Myles Garrett? It's going to be interesting to see what happens with Philly this year.
2: So a couple of questions for Philly that really popped up to me.
0: What?
1: No, because I think the Myles Garrett trade raises the stakes for everybody in the NFC.
0: Everybody.
1: I mean, listen, how much pressure does the Myles Garrett trade put on one of these teams in the NFC to try to make a move on Max Crosby?
0: Could the Eagles be in that mix?
1: Exactly. Who are the other players that are available to be had via trade prior to the season starting that could be added to an NFC contender to help them stay on par with the odds-on favorite to win the Super Bowl this year in L.A.?
2: So that's exactly where my mind went. I kept looking at this deal. There's multiple parts of it for the Eagles, obviously, right? There's all of the drama that everyone said was not drama, that Eagles fans, like the Browns fans, said, oh, it's fine, it's fine, it's fine. And we kept saying during the season, he's gone. I think at one point I actually said, I think he's already on the Patriots. And so seriously, because of all the Vrabel rumors and stuff, not that I knew anything, but it was just all the connections, right? And now I go to the place of, are they actually done at the wide receiver position? Like, why didn't they slip Kayshon Booty in there. I was confused about that. I thought he was going to be in the deal. But now I also look at Tyreek Hill, Steph Diggs, all these guys, Brandon Ayuk that could be out there, Deebo Samuel. Are they going to dip their toe in that water? And then I also go to the place of, can Howie Roseman, arguably the best general manager in the league, although I think there's now a big, we've got to put Les Snead in there. Les Snead has to be
0: in there.
2: He
0: was always in
2: with
0: in
2: John Schneider and Howie Roseman, Schneider in Seattle. Can he just sit on a 28 first for 2 years? An extra 28 first? CC, can he just sit on that? With what you just said about the Rams and the defending champs in the NFC West and this division, the NFC East, all getting better seemingly around them, can he just sit on that?
1: Well, he never does.
2: So, but would he use it now is what I'm saying.
1: He always does.
2: Okay, so is Max Crosby the target?
1: They traded for Jalen Phillips last year during the season. Like, they always...
0: It's going to burn a hole in his pocket.
1: They always go out and they add to the roster. They might not be a first-round pick, but they make a savvy move to add an impact player.
2: So, yeah. Would you give up, if you were the Philadelphia Eagles, would you give up the extra 28 first from New England for Max Crosby right now?
1: Hold on, you're saying one first-round pick?
2: Yeah, I don't think you're going to get two anymore. Because I think that price has dropped.
1: No, I don't. I think it's going to be more than a first-round pick.
2: Would you give up a first-round pick plus, not an additional first-round pick?
1: So a first, a second, and something else? Sure.
2: Sure. He's worth that much now with all the injuries?
1: If the medical checks out, sure.
2: And that's would you do that if you're the Raiders?
1: That if is doing God's work. But
2: right. Yeah. Would you do it if you're the Raiders?
1: If you're the Raiders and you're resetting your franchise around Fernando Mendoza, absolutely.
2: So as we sit here on June 2nd, 2026, the day after the A.J. Brown trade is official, your expectation is at some point Howie Roseman, before the season, or at least by the deadline, uses the extra ammo.
1: I would say by the deadline. I wouldn't say before the season starts. By the deadline. They're going to have to buy themselves time. And quite frankly, nobody knows the physical condition of Max Crosby except for the Raiders and Max's team. So that's a situation that you're going to have to monitor and see how he heals up, how things progress as we get closer to the training camp and then potentially beyond that point. And you want to make that type of decision with the utmost clarity, because that becomes a defining moment for your franchise. So I do believe Max Crosby will still be on the move at some point this year. Remember, just like the Cleveland Browns said, we're not trading Myles Garrett, the Las Vegas Raiders said, oh, we're not trading Max Crosby after you tried to trade him to the Ravens for two firsts. Oh, we're not trading Max Crosby. These NFL teams don't believe what you hear.
0: A.J. Brown is a member of the Philadelphia Eagles.
2: They didn't lie.
0: They didn't lie, but they certainly didn't say, yeah, we're exploring our options.
2: But do you give the Eagles credit on that? Because CeCe just mentioned all these other teams. Oh, no, he's not going anywhere. Come on. Everything, actions over words?
1: Give me a break. I don't care about sports live.
0: Yeah, it's,
2: but the Eagles
0: it's
2: didn't
0: part of the job.
1: For the course.
0: Yeah. Isn't it part of the job if you're a general manager to have sports lies? Because you can't tip your hand.
2: So very quickly then on this. Did the Eagles make the right move yesterday?
0: Yes.
2: CeCe?
0: If the situation is untenable, they need to make a move while they can.
2: And you have to align with the quarterback.
1: You're asking me if they made the right move. I don't know. That is me honestly speaking. I don't know.
2: Jalen
1: it
2: Hurts.
1: Depends on how good you think Jalen Hurts is going to be.
2: I think they made the right move because I think he's going to be great. I'll pick him right now for MVP. I'll do it. Yeah,
1: boy,
2: right
1: you are on one today. You got MVP. So many hot takes.
0: Two days
1: today.
0: In a row.
2: Yeah.
1: My goodness.
0: Wemby has more pressure on him than the Knicks to get it done. Jalen Hurts, MVP, back to back. You are in...
2: Why not?
0: Mid-season NFL form right now.
2: It's going to be an extreme year. It's either going to be MVP or they're going to be drafted in the first round next year looking for a quarterback.
0: What are you going to put on it? What are you willing to wager?
2: My face, my words, the social media destruction about to happen.
3: Those are the only two options. MVP or first round pick.
4: And you literally told us, you know, it's not about, you know, being right or not. It's about, like, providing the right information. So which one? No, there has to be some stakes to this.
0: No, we quite literally have a jar called the bad take jar. Okay? If this turns out to be a bad take, you got to pay up.
2: All right.
0: We've got PayPal. Okay. Pay up.
2: All right. So what's
0: how much?
2: The normal?
0: CeCe, what are
2: the normal is $1 to $10. I'll put $20.
1: No. Smalls had to give up, what, $87?
0: $87 for Travis Kelce and the Chiefs winning the Super Bowl.
2: I think he absolutely could win.
0: You said it with your chest now, Ev. Back it up with some funds.
1: Yeah, you're going to have to back this one up, though.
2: We're not supposed
1: to back this one up.
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22: The A.J. Brown trade officially and finally has happened. He winds up in New England for a 2028 first-round pick.
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2: 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Well, we know the Eagles were going to move on from A.J. Brown. They did. The incoming team, the New England Patriots, obviously make a big move yesterday, giving up a 2028 first-round pick, as well as a 2027 fifth-round pick for the star wide receiver, adding him to a wide receiver room that all of a sudden is unbelievably deep When a year ago, many critiqued their wide receivers en route to the Super Bowl. A.J. Brown, they just got. Romeo Doubs, they brought in from Smalls' team in Green Bay by way of free agency. Mack Hollins, who is the chess piece that they always talk about, where he can literally do anything for them in terms of multiple roles. DeMario Pop Douglas, who's more of a slot receiver, who was excellent in the Super Bowl. Kyle Williams, a second-round pick out of Washington State. They have a bunch of... Oh, no, by the way, Kayshawn Boutte is still on the team, who's been a good player. How did you think New England did yesterday in making this deal, now that we know officially the compensation?
1: I thought they did well. I mean, being able to defer the majority of the compensation out 2 years, I think it makes a ton of sense, considering you're an upstart team and considering that your quarterback is still on his rookie contract for one more season. I love what they've done this offseason. This offseason has been about trying to make life easier for Drake May. Because the Super Bowl was a hard watch against that Mike Modano coach defense that was just flying around and giving him hell. So you went out, you signed Romeo Doubs. You went out, you signed Elijah Vera Tucker from the New York Jets. You traded for A.J. Brown. You drafted Caleb Lomu, first-round pick, to play right tackle. Last year was a first-round pick, and Will Campbell at left tackle. You went out and you added a tight end in the third round. This year, this offseason has been all about trying to make life easier for Drake May, and that's exactly what you should do when you find yourself with a quarterback that is on a rookie deal that can take your team on a deep playoff run. As Evan always says, find a quarterback that can outperform his contract. Well, the Patriots have that clearly with Drake May, and they've only got it for a little bit longer because he's going to get more expensive after this upcoming season. But while you've got him on that contract, you load up, and that's exactly what they're doing.
0: Yeah, give him some relief. Give him someone to work with. I know, Evan, you always say don't bring in a receiver to make your quarterback better, but I think that this is a pretty rare set of circumstances because you have a quarterback who has proven to be a franchise guy. You're coming off a run to the Super Bowl that you got to, in spite of, at times, what we saw on the offensive side of the ball, especially in the postseason. Go ahead.
1: I got to ask a question because Evan always says, don't bring in a receiver to make your quarterback better.
0: Right. Quarterback rules. That's featured on ESPN.com, not once but twice, right?
2: And bring in have your quarterback make your receivers better.
1: Sure. But you believe in Jalen Hurts, and the Philadelphia Eagles, once upon a time, brought in A.J. Brown to make Jalen Hurts better.
2: Yeah.
1: Just like the Patriots are bringing in A.J. Brown to make Drake May better.
2: I'm not.
0: And the Eagles won a Super Bowl.
1: Yes.
0: And went to two.
1: Yes.
2: Should I be 100% sure that A.J. Brown is going to make Drake make better?
1: Well, yeah. I mean, A.J. Brown has made Jalen Hurts better. Jalen Hurts without A.J. Brown is 14-19-1.
2: Can I ask a fair question? So, in my mind, did A.J. Brown make him better? Factually, no doubt. Did he also make him worse at times?
1: I don't follow.
0: Or was that schematically not working for the team?
1: Yeah, I don't know.
0: I'm not going to put that on AJ Brown's skill set.
1: I can't put that on AJ Brown, no.
2: But the drama? Like, am I supposed to believe? No? And by the way, that's a fair critique on Jalen Hurts, too. Like, I now need to see no drama from either one of them in new situations because I'm not going to.
1: All I know is AJ Brown, across every stop, across two stops in the NFL, made those quarterbacks better. That's what I know.
2: Mm-hmm.
1: AJ Brown in Tennessee made all of the quarterbacks better. And that was a revolving door of quarterbacks down there with the Tennessee Titans. But he made all of them better. I mean, Ryan Tannehill was, what, Pro Bowl player in A.J. Brown's rookie year? Like the Tennessee Titans going to the conference championship game in 2019? I don't know, man. Like, A.J. Brown was a 1,000-yard receiver out of the gate. He's made quarterback after quarterback better. I would suspect nothing different in New England with Mike Vrabel and Drake May.
0: Mm-hmm.
1: The offense is going to take a leap. The passing game is going to take a leap. The only question is, can the Philadelphia Eagles plug the hole that A.J. Brown now leaves in his wake? And I don't know the answer to that.
2: Is New England a Super Bowl contender this year? Obviously, they were there last year. That doesn't mean you're a Super Bowl contender the next year. Other teams get better, schedule gets harder, so on and so forth. Is New England a Super Bowl contender?
1: Yes.
0: I'd say yes as well.
2: Are they the best team in their division while also being a Super Bowl contender?
1: Team, yes.
2: You emphasize the word team because Josh Allen's the best player in the division.
1: Yeah, Josh Allen's the best player, yeah.
0: I also don't know what to expect from Joe Brady.
2: No, that's fair, too. I think that it's very interesting that the Eagles got themselves a 2028 first round pick, or and New England gave a 2028 first round pick. I think that was pretty smart by New England for this reason. I think that if you're ever going to have the dip after a Super Bowl, it's going to be this year, not 2028. Like, is it possible that New England has a worse year this year than last year? Obviously. Their draft pick is then better, in a better draft. One would think they would then regain that Super Bowl kind of status 2 years from now. So I wonder, if you were to go inside the negotiations, how intense New England was on making sure we are not giving up the 2027 pick, because it's a great draft, and usually the year after the Super Bowl could be a dip year. 2 years after, maybe you bounce back. I don't know. I wonder how adamant they were about that, protecting themselves as to maybe we're not going to be as good this year. And from Philadelphia's perspective, it's you have a 30-plus-year-old player that you probably had to move. Any first-round pick at that point you sign up for, because you could always use it as ammo for something else. I think this New England team is fascinating. It's different in terms of how it's built. You're right. In terms of their building around Drake May, as they should. 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Reggie Gilliam, not a household name. They brought in a fullback, which means they're doing literally everything. But they're going to do everything to protect that guy. I mean, as they should. 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Four teams. Biggest winner of all of them that made trades yesterday. We'll find out next.
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0: characters on this list. 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
1: Well, there were certainly some NFL players in the news yesterday. Adam Schefter, senior NFL insider, will join us in studio to discuss next. 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
8: 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I'm your host, Bo Bounds. And, well, now the Sweet 16 or Super Regionals, they are set. And what a day. Florida State upset again. Is there another program that has had their heart ripped out more in college baseball, even more than Arkansas? I mean, I know Arkansas's was more dramatic at the end of the game, but you got beat by St. John's. I don't even know where they find a baseball field to play in the New York boroughs, if you will. But and then Auburn comes, well, they come out of the loser's bracket and win four in a row. And they'll host the Ole Miss Rebels at Auburn. Yep, boy, Milwaukee is a scrappy team. 5-22 or whatever, and 22-9 after that. The weirdest thing I've ever seen. 5-23 and 22-9 after that. What the hell is going on? Hey, we want you to go ahead and book your trip to Pearl River Resort. If you like a Vegas-style sports book, a great steak at Philip M's, good bourbon wine, table games, and championship golf, it's just an hour away. Well, if you're in the metro area, some of you are listening all over. But hey, we have groups come in from Atlanta and Dallas and all over. PearlRiverResort.com. Book your 24 to 48 hours of fun. Bartu is talking about coming into town in July. So I told him yesterday, that sounds like big talking. Now, we'll take care of him at a really, really, really high level, just like we did the last two or three times he came in. But Diamond Dave, who will join us tomorrow, he's got some thoughts on Auburn, actually. And the reason why I think this works with, you know, talking to Bartu about Auburn is both Mississippi State and Ole Miss play the Auburn Tigers. And it's actually, I mean, super winnable for Ole Miss, but actually winnable for Mississippi State if they've, you know, done what anything close to what they're supposed to do. But Bartu's talking about coming in town. Last time he came into Pearl River Resort, we partied. We had a large time. So we're looking forward. I'm hoping that lines up for sure. Bo Bounds, straight funk with you. What do we have here? What do we have here? We've got the Super Regional set. And how about these four coaches just in ours? I mean, okay, how about this? This is incredible. I was looking at their numbers this morning. Okay, so you've got Brian O'Connor, Mike Bianco, Butch Thompson, and Wes Johnson. Are you kidding me? Good grief. Just go ahead and mic drop and walk out of the room. You're talking about some dudes. Two of the four have national championships in O'Connor and Bianco, and the other two have done an unbelievable job at Auburn and Georgia. And were national seeds this year. Auburn and Georgia, national seeds. But that, think about that. Brian O'Connor, Mike Bianco, Butch Thompson, and Wes Johnson. So you got pitching specialist, catcher / pitching specialist in Bianco playing at LSU under Burtman, pitching specialist in Butch Thompson, pitching specialist in Wes Johnson. I mean, that's some dudes right there. You going to find two other super regionals with that kind of coaching star power? And all four of these, of course, they matched up all these SEC teams because they can't help themselves. That's why we've got to get the baseball committee right. But, you know, they've all gone through the 30-game gauntlet of the SEC. So they've already played in 10 super regionals. Yeah. Of where it's just dog eat dog. You know, you're either a war daddy or you get slayed. And as we saw that, right? LSU this year. Did any of y'all see that happening? I didn't. Did y'all think that February 15th? That LSU was going to get up on the horse and kind of cruise into the arena and get absolutely slayed? I mean, that's our league. That's, yeah, everybody had us out early in the regionals, and then I think we've got some pretty good representation here. You know? And I know everybody loves to see us lose. And, you know, I mean, look, we're just barefooted and no air conditioning. Oh, wait. It's the place to live now in the United States. Anyway, let me say that again. I want y'all to think about this just for a day or two. O'Connor, Bianco, Butch Thompson, Wes Johnson. I mean, look, I pulled up their it's crazy, the stuff that they've done. These are super accomplished men and coaches and leaders. And Auburn just had to win 4 in a row. I don't care who you are. Because in baseball, you can just find yourself, all of a sudden, just the night doesn't go well. You catch a lefty that's throwing all kinds of garbage, and they got one or two guys that rip. And then you're like, oh, well, we just got beat. It happens. They had no margin for error. And all right, so dogs versus dogs and Rebs versus War Eagle. Are y'all ready? Okay. I am. Super regionals all weekend. They'll be on your TV. You'll be doing crawfish and pool and you know, lighting up the grill, but you'll have really competitive baseball on too. So I think that's pretty cool. Jay Meadows in the house with me. We're live in the Bank Plus studio. Let me give you a couple of different ways that you can get in touch with us. The Dancing Rabbit Golf text line is 601-885-3776. Let us know who you're rooting for in the Super Regionals. 601-885-3776. Find us on X at Bowbounds. And the ice cold Budweiser reminds me of Bob Horner, who passed away last weekend. Budweiser and barbecue. That's Bob Horner. And a dinger on a late afternoon at Fulton County Stadium with Bedrock and Murph and Claudel Washington. And all my guys, Glenn Hubbard, who was 5'2" and could grow a beard before 6 a.m. in the morning. The ice cold Budweiser caller line, 601-707-3750. We're streaming live on the Out of Bounds radio app. We would love for you to download. 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All right. 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As far as I know, Spotify and Apple Podcasts is rolling again. We went through a couple, wasn't us, but we went through a couple of hiccups there. Now, YouTube is absolutely ginning. 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Mike Dettillier at 8:30. Mike D, 8:30. Diamond Dave, Crazy Pills tomorrow. He's going to do an Auburn preview. War Eagle may want to take a shot of Tito's or Elijah Craig with everything that Bartu went over with me about Auburn football. Sorry.
6: By the way, I'm a fan.
8: I was of Andre Bruce, Bo Jackson. Yeah. 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
1: 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Oh, man. So the Super Regionals are set. Are you locked in? I mean, I think we are. ESPN 105.9 The Zone. What shirt are you wearing? Is that a Bucky shirt?
2: No.
1: Oh, no. It looks like you went like total vacation. What in the hell? Is that San Diego Padres?
2: Exactly what it is.
1: Okay. It looks like you're wearing an ice cream cone.
2: I know. Feels good.
1: Okay. Yeah. Okay. Interesting.
2: That's got a litter.
1: Somebody lied to you. When you were in, were you at the park? Were you at Petco when you bought that, or did you buy it online?
2: I was not. I bought it online.
1: Okay.
2: It was their City Connect jersey for the year.
1: Of course it was. I don't even know what the hell that means. Okay. So you're wearing a pink and yellow and maybe green. Orange.
2: Green.
1: Green. So it looks like I just walked in Baskin Robbins.
2: I mean, that's how I feel all the time.
1: Well, yeah, you do. Okay.
2: It is Baskin Robbins.
1: Yeah, it is. Yeah. Or you're at like a late afternoon get together at David Bowie's house in 1980.
2: A lot of this.
1: Yeah. God knows what was going on there. Some of these teams, I don't even know who the hell they are in the Super Regional. But, what?
2: Hey, man.
1: Who's breaking down Cal Poly baseball?
2: Listen.
1: All right, Little Rock made it.
2: Good teams.
1: What is Southern Cal thinking? I mean, they underachieve in everything.
2: Everything.
1: Good. I mean, like, they're the leaders in underachieving. Them and UCLA. Shouldn't surprise you what city they're from. But, man, speaking of, shout out to Spencer Pratt. That guy's an animal.
2: Keeps it moving.
1: Golly. I didn't even know who he was because I'm not that at your age. I didn't know he was on TV.
2: Oh, yeah.
1: Never watched any of that, but now that guy's an animal.
2: Oh, you would have hated him on TV.
1: Yeah.
2: But you love, I mean, that's part of it.
1: Okay, so Ole Miss and Auburn, Mississippi State and Georgia. I mean, you could argue those two have the most sizzle. I mean, Oregon and Texas, yeah.
2: Lame.
1: I mean, this is when Florida got booted by Troy, you know, so we've got 4, 5, 6 SEC teams. 7. Sorry,
2: yeah.
1: Oklahoma.
2: Yeah.
1: My bad. Let me make sure to count those again. 1, 2, 3, 4, 5, 6. Alabama and St. John's. I feel like that's a Sweet 16 matchup between Nate Oates and Rick Pitino. Oregon and Texas feels like a Rose Bowl or you know, a Cotton Bowl matchup or something like that, or now a college football playoff game. And yet we're getting baseball.
2: You have to give USC a little credit there, right?
1: Southern Cal?
2: Yeah, I mean, we did trash them all year.
1: Oh, yeah. I mean, you're exactly right. They showed me.
2: I mean,
1: because I talked about how they had one Q1 win and their strength of schedule wasn't good.
2: But what?
1: But they did what they had to do. I don't care who you are, uh-huh. Getting your way out of we realize every year we don't, especially Mississippi State and to a certain extent Ole Miss, but some other fans don't realize how damn difficult it is. And look, you're right. I mean, we got Little Rock, Cal Poly, West Virginia. What about them singing Mountain Mama, Take Me Home last night as they won it, their whole stadium? I mean, that, and then their team gets in front of the crowd and see, I mean, that's the, oh my God, we're super collegiate that we wear on our shoulder, isn't it? I mean, that is, we are collegiate in caps.
2: No doubt.
1: And we are nostalgic. And that hit. That hit. That was, you know, all the stuff.

0: from emails when you're getting something from an attorney.
1: Yes.
0: And you get 47 acronyms.
1: The more the better.
0: Yeah. Oh gosh. So anyway, that was cool. My point is that moment for those kids was cool.
1: Oh, it was awesome.
0: Okay. All right, good morning. Welcome in ESPN 105.9 The Zone. The Dancing Rabbit Golf text line is 601-885-3776. We want to hear from you today. Who are you pulling for? What are you fired up about? It's National Bubba Day.
1: Bubba.
0: Every town. So, who is the greatest Bubba in Mississippi history? Every town, hunting camp, high school football stadium, tailgate, deer lease, golf course, and SEC parking lot has a Bubba. Some Bubbas are legends. Some Bubbas shouldn't be left unsupervised.
1: That's bad.
0: So today we celebrate the backbone of the South, the Bubbas. Do you know a Bubba?
1: I do. I know a couple of them.
0: Okay.
1: And they're vital.
0: All right, what are the official qualifications to become a Bubba? Owns at least one Yeti cooler.
1: Yeah.
0: Has a smoker named after him. Calls everyone boss or big dog.
1: No doubt.
0: Wears camouflage to weddings and on Friday or Saturday night dinner.
1: Yeah.
0: With the wife.
1: Yeah, that's
0: cool. Doesn't think twice about it. Okay. Has a deer mounted on the wall in the living room, not the man cave.
1: No.
0: Has never met a gas station biscuit he didn't like.
1: Dude.
0: That's powered by Fleetway Market and the Market Cafe in Gluckstadt. Grab and go breakfast biscuits and breakfast sandwiches. Anybody want to add anything to it?
1: I mean, there has to be some kind of... You got to be able to tell that there's a farmer standing there somewhere.
0: Oh.
1: I mean...
0: Yeah.
1: Usually it's evident, but... Yeah, I need to know that there's a farmer stand, or I'm not going to trust that guy.
0: But almost every hunting camp has one, or one goes through there at some point during hunting season.
1: No doubt.
0: He's a friend, or he's a friend of one of the members,
1: yeah,
0: or the guests. Or when you have member guest weekend, you end up with, and then I think randomly about the fourth weekend of hunting camp when things get real sideways and so on, he just roams in randomly on a Friday or Saturday night. Is that fair?
1: Absolutely. That or you either ban him.
0: Whoa. What? Where?
1: Dude, some Bubbas get loose and they get loose quick.
0: Okay. The text line.
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0: he's like a bad drinking game. It just won't end.
1: Good morning. Out of Bounds, ESPN 105.9 The Zone. Man, how about that? Mississippi State and Ole Miss in the Super Regionals. Both got to go on the road, play two national seeds in their league. Not awesome job by the committee there. But
0: they got must-champed.
1: Well, maybe we did. But you got to play. You're glad to be in it. And there's 300-and-something teams that are not in it. So there we go. Hey, the show is brought to you by Blue Cross Blue Shield of Mississippi. It's good to be Blue, the official healthcare provider of the Out of Bounds show, Blue Cross Blue Shield of Mississippi. Bo Bounds, straight funk with you. Ole Miss at Auburn, Mississippi State at Georgia. Somehow Troy, Little Rock, Cal Poly, and some other teams are in it. And so TJ's all excited about that on the Dancing Rabbit Golf text line, 601-885-3776. And we're locked in. You still got six SEC teams, but, you know, you got four of them that are playing each other. And so, as you know, either Ole Miss or Auburn, you know, one's going home, one's advancing, and Mississippi State and Georgia, one's going home and one's advancing. West Virginia singing Country Roads, and their players and their fans was pretty damn epic last night. That's cool. Surprised somehow Donald Trump didn't end up in the crowd, because that's like right in his wheelhouse. But you know,
2: no, I mean, ain't no doubt.
1: I mean, I know he couldn't have known they were going to win and gotten there.
2: Right.
1: Although he could probably get there Washington D.C. in like 20 minutes. But anyway, that was cool.
2: That's very collegiate, right? Like that is.
1: It's so collegiate that it's even more collegiate than a Saturday in the SEC in the fall.
2: I agree.
1: Okay. And we live, breathe, die collegiate in caps. We are so collegiate, we're collegiate. And that was pretty cool.
2: Yeah, it's awesome.
1: I mean, it gives you and their chills. People showed up. You know, look, I know Nick Mingione and Kentucky were crushed. You talking about somebody who was crushed is Georgia Tech yesterday. Damn nations. I mean, I know Florida was going, what just happened, but Georgia Tech, in their home stadium and Oklahoma doing their thing. Did I count Oklahoma 2-4-6? Yeah.
2: You did. Yeah.
1: Okay.
2: Is
1: keep
2: top two national seeds are out, right?
1: Yeah. UCLA and Georgia Tech.
2: How about it?
1: So
2: the field is
1: 1, 2, 3, 4, 5, 6. Isn't that funny? Oklahoma. Oh. We've got Oklahoma and Kansas, which feels like a big Monday when I was in school in 1995, 96, 90, like 96, bartending at Shapley's, big Monday, Ron Franklin, Jacques Vaughn, Roy Williams, and was Billy Tubbs still there? He was. And Eddie Sutton was at Oklahoma State. It's so funny. Oklahoma's now in the SEC. Kansas is still in the Big 12, but that feels like a big Monday matchup with Ron Franklin calling the game while, you know, you're at the Cotton District Grill. Or back then, the grill on the square in Oxford. Or the Cotton District Grill in Starville. That's what that feels like. Oklahoma, Kansas, big Monday. And those teams could get after it.
2: Ron Franklin was a legend.
1: Yeah, he was. Right. We had him on the show.
2: Nice.
1: Had one of the best gravelly Southern voices. Oh, yeah. Went to Ole Miss. He used to do the C Spire Connerly. And, of course, he called football, basketball. I don't know what else he called. But we know he called football and basketball for years. And he was a staple on Big Monday.
2: Yeah.
1: That was big back then. I mean, ESPN slotted you throughout the week. And again, it was before we had all our gadgets and stuff. So people locked in and watched. In the Big 12, I mean, Roy Williams, who didn't win it there, but won them at North Carolina. Billy Tubbs, who actually got beat, I think, by Manning in the Miracles in 88. Wasn't that a Kansas-Oklahoma national championship game by Danny Manning? But Tubbs was really good. He had a player named King that was awesome, but he had a couple other dogs. And then Eddie Sutton wasn't scared at all. He got caught at Kentucky cheating. I guess one of his assistant coaches sent a FedEx envelope of cash or something to a recruit. It somehow got opened up.
2: Somehow.
1: Right. And then they had to fire him, which led to Rick Pitino at Kentucky.
2: That worked out.
1: Somehow Sutton, most guys would have been done because that was back when the NCAA hammer would you know, when you got in trouble, you didn't work again.
2: Right.
1: You know, like Barry Switzer. I mean, he wasn't going to work again. It's ridiculous, but he wasn't going to work again after Oklahoma unless he went to the Cowboys. That's NFL. That didn't count. But yeah, Eddie Sutton somehow flipped that right into Oklahoma State. I don't know, that was usually when ADs would not touch you after an NCAA hiccup. Switzer, Cheryl wasn't going to get – Cheryl was a young man when he stepped down at Mississippi State. Should have coached again, but Tark was able to find a couple of gigs, I think, post-UNLV. I don't remember where all he went. I'll have to go back and look that up. But good morning. Welcome in. The Out of Bounds Show, ESPN 105.9 The Zone. 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We're streaming live on the Out of Bounds radio app. We just upgraded and updated the app. Some of you will need to go in the app store and update the Out of Bounds radio app. We did some work there. We're doing some more. I'm paying for it, but anyway, point is, Ray Dogg is doing it for us, and he's a tech dude and really talented. And so we updated it. Need to do a couple more things, but it's popping and kicking. So how about what Vaughn has done at Bama? Is Vaughn an assistant coach under Nate Oates? What's he talking about? Oh, Rob Vaughn. The baseball coach. I'm talking about Jacques Vaughn, the point guard. Okay, got it. No, he's done a great job. Yeah. I mean, they went through the gambling scandal.
2: Yeah, baby.
1: And then Byrne was able to get out of, you know, it wasn't his, but he was able to fire that guy, identify a guy. Where did he bring him in from, Maryland? I don't remember. And this guy's won. I mean, Byrne's hit on more hires maybe than just about anybody when it comes to Dan Mullen and John Cohen at Mississippi State, both big winners. Big, big winners and hires. Great hires. I mean, Dan Mullen was a great hire. John Cohen was a great hire as a baseball coach. Out at Arizona, Sean Miller, Rich Rod, Jay Johnson. You know, that's strong. And you're right. Nate Oates at Bama. Vaughn at Bama. And Kalen hadn't done a bad job by any stretch. It's just a different day and age and so on. So, yeah, he's been on a roll. Dan Mullen, John Cohen, Jay Johnson, Sean Miller, Rich Rod, Kalen DeBoer, Nate Oates, Rob Vaughn. That's pretty damn good. That doesn't count some of the, you know, non-revenue sports. So, you either have a feel for it or you don't. It's hard. But, and then some are pretty good at it, and then some are god-awful. But it's all about football hires, and Burns made football hires, you know, that have worked out with Dan Mullen, Rich Rod, and Kalen today. They made the college football playoff, went to Oklahoma, boat raced them, and then got smoked by Indiana. But I mean, it could have been worse. They did go to the SEC championship game.
2: Everyone got, you know, smoked by Indiana, to be fair.
1: Well,
2: no, they didn't actually.
1: But no, they went undefeated and had a tremendous season. No doubt about it. 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Mansplain says, Bo, how good is Jacob Parker? Not only a great hitter, but a cannon from left field, or right, I think is what he meant. I can remember him throwing out two runners trying to get a double. Any idea of his compensation? I don't know how much he's getting paid, but he is getting paid like all starters. And he'll ask for more, and he'll get whatever he wants for next year. He's got a chance to be like a player of the year type guy in college baseball. So
2: should be your freshman of the year.
1: Well, that's true. I didn't think about that.
2: He's definitely he is a finalist. We'll see.
1: Okay.
2: I don't know who votes on that, but
1: I'm sure some very, very important people that are also on their HOA board. We're live in the Bank Plus studio, Out of Bounds, ESPN 105.9 The Zone. The show is brought to you by The Breakfast, the absolutely fresh, just made this morning, fresh breakfast biscuits from Fleetway Market and the Market Cafe in Gluckstadt. We've got some audio from Max Brown, who is a former quarterback at Southern Cal when Lane Kiffin was there, and Eddie O took over for Lane when Lane got fired on the tarmac, which was actually a bad firing by Pat Hayden. But Pat Hayden was a disaster as an athletic director. And so anyway, y'all know Lane was fired on the tarmac after an Arizona or Arizona State game. They flew back late in L.A. And Eddie O took over and had a nice run as the interim, but that's not what Pat Hayden wanted to do. And he hired Sark, blah, blah, blah. Max Brown was a highly recruited quarterback. Never really panned out, but played some. But he's got some great stories here. And this is him talking about the difference between Kiffin as a head. This is way back when at Southern Cal days.
2: Right.
1: The difference between Kiffin as a head coach and Eddie O as a head coach.
3: Both Lane Kiffin and Ed Orgeron were my head coaches in college. Here are my five favorite Coach O memories. So when Kiffin was our head coach, he didn't allow us to eat sour cream. So they had Greek yogurt on Mexican night. And the second he got fired and Coach O took over, Coach O took all the healthy food restraints off. We had dessert. But most importantly, every Wednesday night, he had some sort of like a fast food takeout. So we had Panda Express for like 4 weeks Wednesday night before games. And then there was this Cajun food catering service he would fire up. It was big time too. And you're going to sense a theme here with food. But on the very first weekend I was at USC, Coach O rented a big SUV to take us, all the new freshmen, to a donor event. And he whipped through McDonald's drive through and said, yo, boys, get whatever you want. So we had like a whole van of six of us just hammering the Mickey D's drive through. So Coach O recruited me to USC. And at the time, USC was in sanctions. And you technically weren't allowed to talk to prospects at their high school, but every other coach just broke the rules. But USC had to be like by the book because they were in trouble. So Coach O would literally wave to me across the cafeteria and then walk outside. And then I would just call him on the phone to like, just like talk to him like he was like 40 yards away from me. And when I first met him, I was like, yo, that's the coach from The Blind Side. Four, Kiffin was known for long-ass meetings the Friday night before games. Orgeron's like, yeah, we're not doing that. So we went to movies every single Friday night before a game. It was awesome. And then lastly, I don't know if Coach O does this at every single stop, and I know he's a little bit older now, but he would have a route around USC where he would literally run around campus shirtless, just getting the people going. And after a few sugar-free Red Bulls, so LSU fans, keep a lookout for Coach O's run.
1: Oh, that's so delicious.
2: That's good.
1: So that's Max Brown, former quarterback at Southern Cal. I think Jackson told me he ended up at Pitt.
2: Yeah.
1: But he played for Lane and Eddie O. And even though they're buds, you know, they had different approaches as head coach. Lane, no sour cream.
2: None.
1: That's so freaking
2: Greek
1: awesome.
2: Greek yogurt.
1: Okay. And then Eddie O's like, we're going to Panda Express, baby. And we're also going through a McD's drive through, and
2: that's awesome.
1: Yeah, it's and we're not doing long video sessions on a Friday night.
2: Matter of fact, but
1: we're going to a movie. Remember Leach loved that? Remember the talk about how Leach would sit? So he took Mississippi State to a movie every Friday, or most every Friday, of home games. And Leach would stay. This is so funny. He would stay all the way till the last credit roll.
2: No way.
1: So everybody'd be on the bus. Leach is in there with his popcorn and Coca-Cola. Go all the way through, and then he'd get up and leave. Anyway, back to Lane and Eddie O. So, Jackson, this did not surprise you this morning. I have never had Panda Express. No. And I'm hoping, whether today is my last day or 20 years from now, I'm hoping I can make it till the end.
2: You're going to make it.
1: Okay.
2: There's one scenario in which I see maybe, but that would be if it's still in the union. I don't know if it's there anymore. It was
1: okay,
2: in the
1: union. Let's ask our listeners. Is there still a Panda Express in the union in Starkville? The Dancing Rabbit Golf text line is 601-885-3776. Book your stay and play today. We'll meet you up there. All right, text line 601-885-3776. Have you had Panda Express a lot?
2: No, not a lot. I mean,
1: what,
2: I
1: think five times, 10 times?
2: In my life.
1: Okay.
2: Yeah.
1: All right.
2: And I think all of them were in the union.
1: Well, that makes sense. When you're in college, you're trying to survive.
2: Since then, I won't eat that.
1: I mean, you don't have any money. I told you I lived off a junior cheeseburger at Wendy's and fries.
2: Right.
1: I could eat it mid-afternoon. It was the only thing I needed to eat all day. So, I had to have enough money for the grill.
2: Right.
1: And I was broke.
2: Right.
1: So I could eat a junior cheeseburger and fries and survive in college.
2: Yeah.
1: Boom.
2: Simple.
1: Yeah. And if somebody, and then once you got to the table at the grill, people could order and split.
2: Split.
1: Right?
2: Gotta have a
1: split. All you need is like one quesadilla to make it through the night, if that much. Right?
2: That's plenty.
1: All right, Panda Express, what are they known for?
2: The actual logo. The cute
1: panda. Okay,
2: so
1: they got a cute panda.
2: Yeah, that's about
1: it. So that's kind of the hook.
2: Chinese.
1: Didn't they do some commercial where the panda pooped or something and they messed themselves up, or am I making that up?
2: I don't know, but I like where you're going. Let me look.
1: Okay. I had not thought about that until 10 seconds ago. I thought something happened and an ad agency got cute on creative or something, but I could be totally wrong. Maximus is on the Dancing Rabbit Golf text line. He says, Bo, I enjoyed seeing you and Jackson at Taste Italian Restaurant yesterday at lunch. Jackson was dressed like a mix of Spike Lee and Steve Martin in The Jerk.
2: All right.
1: Love the blue hat with the black shirt and shorts.
2: Let's go.
1: Yeah, it was. Yeah, it was all right.
2: Couldn't find my hat yesterday.
1: Oh, you couldn't?
2: No, I was looking for this hat.
1: Oh, your Elijah Craig hat?
2: Yeah, which I really like.
1: That is a really. Let's give away an Elijah Craig. Let's give away a couple of them. They shipped us several.
2: They're sharp.
1: Those are good looking.
2: I love
1: lids.
2: I'll turn it around for the YouTubes.
1: Okay. All right, we'll give away three Elijah Craig hats with some other bar stuff back there from Elijah Craig. It's a lot of stuff that I need to give away.
2: Yeah, I love this hat.
1: All right, we'll do it through National Bubba Day.
2: Bubba.
1: It's National Bubba Day, which resonates with all of you living in the Sun Belt or the Southeast, or for those of you streaming outside, you've lived here before. You're tied to either Mississippi State, Ole Miss, or some part of this wonderful, beautiful Magnolia State. I'd like to know from you on the text line to enter to possibly win an Elijah Craig hat and some other gear. What's peak Bubba behavior? Is it pulling a boat with a truck that's older than you are? Is it wearing camo to church? Is it grilling in flip-flops during a thunderstorm? Is it naming your dog Bubba Jr.? Okay. I mean, you can weigh in on the text line 601-885-3776, National Bubba Day. Now, what are the official qualifications to become a Bubba? Owns at least one Yeti cooler. It's got to be in the back of your pickup truck, I think. Doesn't it?
2: Kind of bolted in, too.
1: Yeah, I mean, you've got to have that thing secure.
2: Yeah.
1: Like you're going into nuclear war.
2: They got legs.
1: Okay. Two, you have a smoker named after him.
2: I can see that.
1: Okay. All right, you call everyone either boss or big dog?
2: Hoss as well.
1: Hoss is another one.
2: Hoss has to be.
1: That's clear. Right. All right. That's,
2: yeah.
1: Again, wears camo to weddings.
2: Part of course.
1: And has never met a gas station biscuit he didn't like. What are some other official qualifications to become a Bubba?
2: I think you have to have
1: a taxidermy side hustle.
2: That cut off shirts is going to have to be in there.
1: Oh,
2: I mean, right?
1: Oh, you've got to have at least 5
2: yeah.
1: or 10 sleeveless shirts.
2: Yeah, and I'm not talking about the ones that come sleeveless. I'm talking about the ones that you cut.
1: Right.
2: Or rip.
1: Nah, but there's a combo now.
2: Yeah, they have some good ones.
1: Though. Yeah. Well, they don't, but I mean, that's what people buy anyway. God help us. All right. The Dancing Rabbit Golf text line is 601-885-3776. Let's see. We call everyone cuz. Okay. Oh, Robert says you got to have a spotlight at the top of the truck.
2: The accessories.
1: 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Mansplain says, if you've been to a funeral or wedding and a deer has... If you've been to a funeral or wedding and a deer was killed, you've been around some Bubbas.
2: Oh, at the wedding or funeral?
1: I guess so.
2: Oh, well, yeah, that happens in the country.
1: Of course, a guy with a big chaw of tobacco.
2: Oh.
1: And you got to call it a chaw.
2: Yeah, it ain't.
1: You got to give me a pack of chaw. Okay.
2: Ain't chewing.
1: Overalls with no shirt on underneath.
2: Good with that.
1: Yeah. When guys do that, no bueno. Females do it, thumbs up. Oh, yeah, wear pants tucked inside the top of the boots. You damn right.
2: Dude. Yeah.
1: Yes.
2: And definitely have a pair of regular boots and a pair of church boots.
1: Oh, I like that. I like that. Skull ring on your khakis.
2: Nice.
1: Yeah, that's powered by Bubba. Okay. Bubba's always wear worn out Crocs and typically leaning on pinky toe sides with a... I don't know, anyway. All right, we are the Out of Bounds Show. I want to continue to talk about that audio. Max Brown talking about the difference between Lane Kiffin and Eddie O taking the team at Southern Cal to Panda Express 4 straight weeks. I don't know how they lived. But is there still a Panda Express in the Union in Mississippi State? Text line 601-885-3776.

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1: 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Miles Garrett to the Los Angeles Rams. Hello. Russell Wilson decides to go to the booth. Mike Dettillier, WWL Radio TV New Orleans at 8:30. 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Pair it with a delicious, super ice-cold Tito's Martini with three olives. You may even want to dip some bacon in there. Why not? Let's get crazy. What?
2: I like where you're at. I like your bacon in a martini stance.
1: I think it's, I mean, I put bacon in my Tito's Bloody Mary at Two Brothers Saturday. I was the first one to do it. The waitress was like, you want some bacon?
2: Yeah.
1: I was like, yeah. And she was like, how are you going to, I was like, I need bacon.
2: Yeah.
1: Give me three pieces and I'll just dip. It's an appetizer as I'm waiting on these knuckleheads to get here who can't ever get anywhere on time. So I'm hanging out with Terry Powell, who's playing right at Two Brothers. And he needed me to help him set up. I'm kidding. Obviously. I didn't do anything. I just talked to him. And
2: hey, that helps.
1: And yeah, I mean,
2: that's big time, though.
1: He had bought a really cool Mississippi State baseball jersey to play in.
2: Oh, nice.
1: It looked, yeah, it was a good vibe.
2: Tight.
1: So shout out to T. Powell, Terry Powell, who sang for us in studio. He needs to come back in and hang out with us. But anyway, show is brought to you by the Bone-In Filet at Kessler Prime. And bacon in your Tito's Bloody Mary is a home run. Crispy. But man, they do the thick bacon at Two Brothers. Kessler has an appetizer like that. That thick bacon in the Tito's Bloody Mary is fabulous on a game day.
2: That is a good.
1: It just gets your mind right knowing that the fried cheese and the wings are about to hit the table. It was funny talking to some of the people that were traveling in from Cincinnati and La Lafayette and so on when they were trying the, you know, Barton Dinkins has the best wings in the SEC.
2: Yeah.
1: I mean, he's a award-winning pit master. He's a freak. Fabulous. But I loved hearing them talk about how much fun that they were having. I'm glad they got beat, but I loved that they were having a good time. Right. Every time I would see a Cincinnati, I can't ever, like, you know, we talk about how guys, we hit a ceiling at 15 or 16 years old on the who, what, where, and when on sports.
2: Right.
1: You know, this is what we think. We're boots in the ground in concrete. We're never going to change. That type deal.
2: Yeah.
1: As I was watching Cincinnati people walk around the Cotton District on Saturday morning, waiting on my buddies, I couldn't help but think, I couldn't get into baseball. I'll always think about basketball.
2: Yeah.
1: I'll always think about Bobby Huggins and Nick Van Exel and Kenyon Martin and all the wonderful players that Huggy Bear had that went through the Natty. And, of course, AK was an assistant. Frank Martin was an assistant. I mean, you know, that is basketball. I mean, that y'all know the drill. I know they love their NFL football up there, but they love college hoops, and they did a better job of it up there until recently than we have. Now, in the last 15 years, well, I take that back. Really, when Patino and Nolan, we had some teams prior to that, but Patino and Nolan got things rolling in our league, gave us sizzle and star power and so on. But I will never be able to see I can't not think about college hoops and my 80s and 90s and how much I loved it and binge watched it and was obsessed with it when I see the C in the Cincinnati pullover when these guys were walking around Starkville this weekend.
2: Yeah.
1: It was hard to think about baseball. But give them credit. They had a good team.
2: Yeah, they did.
1: And their coach has done a good job because I don't think that's not an easy – you don't have a budget. Is the NIL budget maybe what, $300K? And I figure the head coach probably makes $200, $250. I mean, you know, Brian O'Connor makes $3 million. And, I was sitting there thinking as I was watching them in the dugout with my buddy Steven on Saturday night, I thought, you know, what does that assistant coach make?
2: Oh.
1: 80, 90 grand? living in Cincinnati, Ohio? Because, I mean, it's a non-revenue. Hell, some of the SEC teams, much of them don't make any money, but they have media rights money. Can you imagine how much money they do or don't pump into a program like that? Now, they are in the Big 12. See, I grew up, they weren't. They are in the Big 12, right?
2: Yeah.
1: Okay. When I grew up, they were not in the Big 12. And so when Huggy Bear was there and all that, they were in something. I don't know what the hell they were in. But no, right when I started the show, they were in Conference USA because Southern, whoa, there was a second there where everybody was cooking, but Southern, and it wasn't Southern's fault, but Conference USA lost all the major metropolitan areas, which just dry, that meant they were never going to get a deal again. So when Marquette, Natty, DePaul, and I know DePaul doesn't play football, but they're in Chicago, and what Louisville, yeah, left conference, that was all, that was pretty much all the major metropolitan areas where you can bundle population to sell your media rights deal to some kind of network or platform.
2: Right.
1: And when that went to hell, because I started in 2003 in Jackson, in October, Eli Manning's senior year, 2003, and it imploded within, I think, the first year I was on the air as far as CUSA having major metropolitan teams. But I'll always think of Nick Van Exel and the year that they were the number one seed. Remember when Kenyon Martin broke his leg? And people were devastated, man, because he was at another level. What he had done the 90 days prior to that, going into March, was almost illegal. He was that good. Nobody could even think about containing him. And if he doesn't break his leg, I want to say it was on a Thursday or a Friday of their conference tournament, or either their first game of the tournament. I don't know if it was conference tournament or first game of March Madness.
2: Hey.
1: But it was devastating for Huggy Bear. And Huggs eventually gets fired. He had rung up like his third DUI or something. And then he went to West Virginia.
2: They had him.
1: He may have set out for a year or so. God, he would have been so good on TV. I don't know if he ever dabbled in it, but as much as some of them are really good and some of them aren't, man, I think Huggs would have been good.
2: He broke it during the CUSA tourney.
1: Okay. I can't believe I just pulled that. That's
2: pretty dang good. There was another first-round draft pick, lottery pick on that team as well.
1: Hold on, let me think. I remember him. I can see him right now. Dude could absolutely ball. Wasn't he a wing?
2: He was.
1: Give me a hint.
2: He's got – that's a tough – DJ are his initials. Well, yeah, DJ.
1: Okay, who is it?
2: Dermar Johnson.
1: Yes, okay. I remember. I can see him right now from that Cincinnati team. Wow. And the Natty was just in a regional at Mississippi State in baseball. Crazy.
2: Yeah, that's odd.
1: And look, there was a lot of concern. I mean, yeah, that they were dangerous and you know, that had some juice to, I mean, look, you've got Little Rock, you got Cal Poly, you got Troy, you got all, and kudos to them. But, you just don't ever know.
2: They only lost two ball games that year in the regular season.
1: I'm telling you, don't. Kenyon Martin did things that were not. It was a man among boys in college basketball.
2: I knew he was nasty. So he gets hurt and he still goes number one.
1: Yeah. Yeah.
2: Kmart.
1: Yeah. Unbelievable.
2: I loved him.
1: Wow. And then when Huggy Bear was fired, AK took over as the interim. And then he landed at Ole Miss later. I guess the next year when Rod Barnes was let go.
2: Rod.
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0: garbage.
1: Oh, man.
0: Me hot take. Me hot take. Me hot take.
1: Hot take, Jackson Meadows. No, Jackson hot take Meadows. Yeah. Do you have a hot take for us today? I mean, all right, so let me just go over a couple of things.
2: Hit me.
1: Myles Garrett gets traded from the Cleveland Browns to the Los Angeles Rams. Les Snead, Sean McVay, that whole group out in L.A., they already have a Super Bowl together, and Stafford, among others.
2: Right.
1: And they had some defensive lineman that I heard was really, really good before he retired. And now Myles Garrett goes to the L.A. Rams. And we just had Steve Palazzolo on, and he was talking about how the Rams are one of the teams to beat in the NFC. And now they just added an edge rusher who is a phenomenal football player and can change a game like that. I mean, he can wreck your a drive or strip the ball or just make you uncomfortable, and you got to prep for him all week, which means you're using bandwidth to stop Myles Garrett while there's other people who can also do things that disrupt your offense.
2: Right.
1: He's the kind of guy that every week the offensive coordinator is going, we're playing Myles Garrett, and we're going to have to do da-da-da-da-da-da-da-da-da-da. Throughout situationally, this is what it looks like, da-da-da. Myles Garrett to the L.A. All right, so do you have a high? All right, Myles Garrett to the L.A. Rams. Russell Wilson to the booth. Ole Miss and Mississippi State to the Super Regionals. Russell didn't want to go to the Jets, which I get. I mean,
2: why would you?
1: Right. He's already made an absolute hundreds of millions, and he's going to make a truck ton of money post-NFL playing career. And he'll get to name what all he wants to do and continue to endorse products. But they'll take him in the booth or many, many other things that he'll be able to do. Russell Wilson, Super Bowl winner, played in another Super Bowl, all that. All right. What else am I missing?
2: Well, the hot take from there is that Russell's going to be trash in the booth.
1: Ouch. You don't think he'll be good?
2: I think that the law of averages will come into play at some point.
1: Okay.
2: All right, so the past few quarterbacks that we've seen come in.
1: Right.
2: All right, Romo was really good. I know he's trailed off and people.
1: Well, but has he?
2: See, I don't know. People talk.
1: Or now he's just been around a while.
2: That's probably what.
1: All right, go ahead.
2: But Romo was really good,
1: Romo
2: right?
1: does a good job.
2: Very good. Brady's pretty good.
1: No, Tom does a good job.
2: Very good.
1: He's really good.
2: And has Rodgers been in the booth? I feel like I've seen him.
1: No.
2: No, okay, all right. Those two were pretty good.
1: Drew may be back in the booth at some point.
2: And he was all right.
1: He got beat up a little too much.
2: He did.
1: And he needs to get back in and get rolling. He'll do a good job.
2: Yeah.
1: Aikman's good. I like the others better. And Greg Olsen, who's a non-quarterback, is fantastic.
2: You like Greg?
1: Yeah.
2: And it's huge.
1: Big time.
2: Oh, big boy.
1: Big time.
2: Big old boy.
1: Tight end.
2: Yeah, I thought about taking him one day.
1: Oh, you did?
2: Well, then I looked at him.
1: Did you channel your inner Bubba?
2: Well,
1: your Kathmandu's Bubba.
2: If I wanted to stand a shot, I would have had to.
1: Okay,
2: because he was a big boy.
1: Speaking of National Bubba Day, and we're giving away Elijah Craig hats, and I just found some highball glasses. Okay, here's nice. How you enter to win on the text line 601-885-3776. 601-885-3776. You need to tell me. We got a couple of things going on here, but what are the official qualifications to become a Bubba? We know you got to own a Yeti cooler.
2: Oh, yeah.
1: You have to have a smoker named after yourself. You call everyone boss, hoss, or big dog.
2: Yeah.
1: You wear camo to weddings, and you have never, ever met a gas station biscuit you didn't like. Okay, I've got some others here. If Bubba were running for governor of Mississippi, what's his campaign slogan? More deer, less meetings. Okay. Gas station biscuits for all. Can you imagine if you were able to just even raise like $1 million and everywhere you went, you bought you bought out breakfast biscuits and breakfast sandwiches around the state. That's, I think that's votes. All right, keep the beer cold and the taxes low.
2: There you go.
1: One more slogan. Make tailgates great again.
2: I like that.
1: All right, which I think means like you got deer antlers on the middle of the in the middle of the tailgate tent. Okay?
2: Yeah.
1: What's the most Bubba thing you've ever witnessed at an SEC football game? All right, RV with a satellite dish, smoker, and generator. Absolutely.
2: Yeah.
1: Somebody frying catfish at 8 a.m. in the morning. No doubt. A cooler that required three men and a game plan to move.
2: No doubt.
1: So when the big boom of big coolers happened, and we all went through it.
2: Hate it.
1: Okay. The bit, you know, the Yetis and all the others. I will never forget being down at Turquoise Place in Orange Beach 15 years ago. And this group of guys had the biggest Yeti. I don't know what quart size it was, but they had the biggest Yeti you could buy. And I don't want to surprise you, but they were from Louisiana and LSU guys.
2: Yeah.

0: I mean, I can walk up, get on the elevator at Turquoise, go up. I mean, grab a few beers. There weren't seltzers then. Yeah, grab some Michelob Ultras and some Busch Lights and some Key City beer, and I'm ready. But I'm not packing a cooler with 250 cans of beer so that three guys who look like they bench press each other every day can get it down to the beach. It's not happening. But I love it. I love that we went through that. I mean, and some guys still do it, but it's kind of burned off some. Even the guys who are full of blank and vinegar have realized, do I really want to carry 500 pounds down to the beach?
1: Right.
0: Because here's the deal. At 5 or 6 in the afternoon, when you've been out there all day and you've been sipping on cold beers and you got to tote that, you know what, back up.
1: Way lighter.
0: It's not as easy as it was at 10 a.m. when you were full of, rah!
1: I don't know.
0: What do you mean you don't know?
1: I think it's the other way around.
0: Are you okay?
1: I mean, dude, it's lighter.
0: Just because you're wearing a Baskin-Robbins shirt today, dude, doesn't mean that you know.
1: They're ready to roll when it's late.
0: Okay.
1: But there's always going to be the kid. You know, there's always still, it is still very much a thing because you see the kids have to learn their lesson the hard way.
0: Okay.
1: Every time I'm out there on the beach, I see, you know, whether it be a group of 4, 6, whatever, and they're chugging. And they learned their lesson on that day. Never to carry that big old cooler out here again.
0: Okay.
1: Yeah, I mean, but it's a rite of passage. You have to do it.
0: Well, I just want you to know that I did not carry a big, super heavy Yeti cooler down to the beach. Now, I had a bunch of them.
1: Ever?
0: No.
1: Really?
0: No. No.
1: I mean, at that point, don't you just think smarter, not harder?
0: No question.
1: Maybe get some wheels, figure it out.
0: Yeah.
1: Get a little innovative and throw some wheels on that thing.
2: Ooh, baby.
0: Are we playing the music? All right, cool. We are the Out of Bounds Show. It's National Bubba Day, and it's driven by your next GM.
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1: 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All right, Mike Dettillier, WWL Radio TV, New Orleans. Mike D, we know the Rams are going to be good. We know that McVay and Snead and Stafford and, you know, what they've done is impressive the last decade or so. Now they trade for Myles Garrett. What is your reaction to Garrett going to the Rams?
2: Basically, they've just pushed all the chips in for 2026. And there had been some rumblings that the Browns were maybe looking around to see about getting a deal done. But the Rams were hesitant to trade Jared Verse. They know that he's a very good player in this league. But to get Miles, and you talking about one of the premier guys in the National Football League, think about since 2017, that was the only year he did not get double-digit sacks. He's had 125 quarterback sacks, 149 tackles for losses, and 23 forced fumbles. He's playing on one of the worst teams in the NFL because they really couldn't support anything offensively as good as they were on defense. I'm a big believer, and I've always felt this way, that nothing wins games in the fourth quarter more than a pass rush. Look how it ended the last couple years for the Rams. They go to Philly, snowy field. They end the ball game at the end, had an opportunity, and they watched Jalen Carter take over that game late and made three critical plays to basically sort of end the Rams' run. Last year, going up against Seattle, your offense scored enough points to win, but your defense could not get a pass rush late on Sam Darnold. Could not slow him down. And it ended up being a W for Seattle. So what do they do this offseason? They go out and they get, you know, I think one of the best slot cover corners in the business in Trent McDuffie from Kansas City. Gave up a late first-round pick for him. And now they go out and get the best defensive player in pro football. And, you know, so... Man, you got something there. You really, really do with Myles Garrett. And you know you're going to have a two-year run with Matt Stafford, MVP of a year ago, the defensive player of the year. So it's going to be tough to beat the Rams. So watch and see if the Eagles don't try to make another maneuver other than what they did with the A.J. Brown deal-off, because – they know eventually who you're going to have to face. Seattle won't be as good this year.
1: No.
2: They've lost some pieces to the puzzle there, and also some coaches. And I think a lot of times that gets overlooked.
1: Yeah.
2: That when you win a Super Bowl, you get your staff sort of picked apart a little bit. But, you know, some key pieces on both sides of the football. The Rams were favorites before. And if you didn't think they were favorites before, they really favorites now with Myles Garrett.
1: Wow. Mike Dettillier, NFL insider on the Farm Bureau Insurance Guest Line. Always trying to find an edge. Remember, Mike doesn't subscribe to this, but you have people who say you can't do this, and yet the Rams keep doing this. You know, they're like, yeah, you can't go all in because then you're going to be bad for years and years. No, it's the NFL. You may dip for a minute or two, but the Rams, this is like the third time Snead and McVay have done this because they're not scared and they realize you got to go get it. And Mike was also referencing Howie Roseman, GM for the Eagles. They're always looking at how they go get it right now. Jerry Jones is always talking about why you can't do it. It's just unbelievable. We're live in the Bank Plus studio. Mike D, WWL Radio TV New Orleans. All right, Mike, we thought this was going to happen, and they're going to reunite, so to speak. A.J. Brown and Vrabel were together in Nashville with the Titans, and A.J.'s been with the Eagles, now Vrabel with the Patriots. Now he's heading that way. What does that do for you? A.J. going to meet up or hook up and connect with Vrabel and the Patriots.
2: You know, I was doing my show yesterday and thinking about, you know, and I still do work with the Titans Network, but at one time that team had Mike Vrabel as head coach, A.J. Brown at receiver, and Derrick Henry at running back. Now, none of them are there anymore. It's been a season or an off season of distractions for New England. And realizing that you're going to have to make some moves on the roster, but it's also a refocus. You know, because they got a lot of people that BS you in life about, well, things in my personal life don't distract me from what I'm doing at work. Yeah, right. And it don't rain in Southern California in the summertime either. So, you know, they had to make this move. They needed an alpha at wide receiver without Stephon Diggs, and they were able to get it with A.J. Brown. And I think he'll work really well with Drake May at quarterback. I think the biggest concern for me with New England was you had a couple of rookies starting on the left side, for the most part held up pretty well during the season, but they got exposed at come playoff time. And so your offensive line has to be better, but getting A.J. Brown, and you didn't have to give up a first-round pick in 2027. That first-round pick is in 2028. So the Patriots have done a good job in drafting the last 2 years. You couldn't have predicted, you know, the off-the-field issues that have occurred there that are a distraction to your organization. I don't care how you put it, how focused you are, how well you can compartmentalize things in life, there are things that distract you tremendously. And I think that's one of them. And so the A.J. Brown deal, I think, comes in ideal time for the Patriots to get a guy who, first time I met him, I swore he would have played running back because that's how he's built. He's sort of a short, compact build guy. Really well built from the waist up, and his ability to get off press coverage. The Patriots in playoff time had difficulties. If it was Kayshon Boutte, if it was Diggs, whoever, they had difficulties getting separation downfield with their receivers. What does A.J. Brown do best? Get off press coverage. He's real physical, and he runs with the ball extremely well after the catch.
1: No doubt.
2: The big question is, what sort of happened in Philly between him and Jalen Hurts, who were close friends? And I guess a lot of times I see this more, you know, having done this 40 years, I see it more between the head coach and the quarterback. But the Eagles didn't win a Super Bowl without A.J. Brown. He was that good. But there seemed to be something really personal between the two of them that sort of formed a rift between the two guys. And I know AJ is the type of take charge guy, to be honest with you. And maybe the personalities finally clashed. But I think in New England, where you have an opportunity there for AJ to kind of control the wideouts, I think it'll fit real well for them and for the Patriots. It's finally good news after an off season of a lot of distractions, folks. Come on. No matter how you cut that, and now you go from being a team that was the hunter team. They were hunting down other clubs. Now you being hunted. You know, you went to the Super Bowl in the AFC. So I'm interested to see how the season kind of turns out for New England. I don't think they win as many games as they did a year ago. But, man, if anybody can get this team back on track and to have them focused on a weekly basis, I think it's Mike Vrabel. But this may be Mike's most difficult assignment ever as a head coach.
1: Hmm. So for our listeners, former Ole Miss star and Titans, Eagles, Super Bowl champ with the Eagles, as Mike just laid out really well. Now A.J. Brown reunites with Mike Vrabel and the New England Patriots, and Drake May is his quarterback. And Drake's solid, but, you know, A.J. got frustrated with Hurts and maybe his lack of accuracy, okay, at times. Or maybe it was a play, combination of a bunch of things. While Drake had a nice year, I still don't put him in the super accurate level, so this will be interesting if he goes on like a two- or three-game deal where he's not as accurate as A.J. wants him to be, and how does that look? Now, also, Vrabel's a strong personality. He may be able to rein A.J. in a little bit better than, you know, Stefanski. Not Stefanski. Whatever his name is with the Eagles. So, all right, Mike Dettillier, WWL Radio TV New Orleans, on the Farm Bureau Insurance guest line. All right, Mike D, did you see the video of Ed Ogeron with the number one recruit in the country, and they're doing like lineman drills you'd see Pete Jenkins doing?
2: None of that stuff surprises me. man, nothing. You know, I've kind of watched and listened to Ed, you know, in his time away from the game. And I knew how much he missed it, you know. And at first it was, you know, I've been doing this all my life. And he sort of became, I was listening to him, but I heard myself talk because, you know, I retired from engineering after almost 30 years. And I swore I'd never take another full-time job anywhere. And then after a while, life, you know, it's different for you, and you become sort of bored with things. And, you know, people want, you know, would you want to take this job? Would you want to take that job? And, you know, I'd made that commitment that I wouldn't take a full-time job. And then, you know, things opened up. And same thing for Ed, in that he's been sitting on the sidelines all this time. He's great recruiter. He knows the state of Louisiana so well, knows all the high school coaches here, gets to know the family. We've always talked about, you know, it's a much more, you know, of a transactional world than ever before. That's just the way college sports are. But there is something about being able to connect with a young athlete. I laugh now because some of his biggest haters that didn't like him at LSU now become Ed Ogeron lovers. You know, about, oh, man, he can connect with the high school athlete. They were blaming him that he couldn't recruit no more, couldn't keep players no more. Now, man, he's fantastic with the high school athlete. He's always been that way. He's always been that connection family-wise. And, man, he got stories. It's unbelievable. Because once you get him started, then, you know, you're in for a long sit down. he starts to tell you stories. But I knew this would not be a figurehead position for him. The other part that hasn't dropped yet, and because I said this the day he got hired, was that, you know, I understand the part of recruiting. He's one of the best in the business as far as recruiting is concerned. The other part about coaching and technique work with defensive linemen. People, oh, he's just going to stand on the sideline and watch. And my thing is, you done lost your damn mind. If you think he's going to be on the sidelines and they got defensive line drills and he's not going to be in the middle of that, come on. You got to be kidding. You know zero about Ed Orgeron. If you say that, you know absolutely nothing about him. He's going to be knee-deep into that, and you saw it. He's out there teaching technique work, leverage work, all kind of stuff. And so that he's in his glory doing that, because that's really what he's been all about.
1: Absolutely.
2: And teaching, and, you know, he always reminisce about, you know, what he learned from years in working for Jimmy Johnson at Miami of Florida, and working for Pete Carroll, and, you know, that 1 year with Sean Payton, and those sort of things, that those come back to him. But yeah, he was in his glory. Speeches, motivation, getting your attention real quickly, showing you how to do things as a defensive lineman. Now she's got three freshman defensive tackles. And I think that's a big part of bringing him back is getting those guys ready. You don't have a lot of depth. Really, very few teams in college football have a lot of depth along the defensive line or offensive line, to be honest with you. It's part of the NIL transfer portal era. And to get those defensive linemen ready, not maybe necessarily the start, but they're going to have to see extensive playing time. LSU doesn't have a lot of depth along the defensive line. And so I know why he's there, and I think everybody got to see it. His ability to recruit and connect with young players, and also to he's recruited and developed 11 first-round picks. Defensive lineman, Bo, and a lot of people walking have done that.
1: Yeah,
2: very, very few. You in that Mount Everest category of guys that have been able to do that. So I think you saw it on display on how well. And I think Lane Kiffin understood.
1: Yeah,
2: he's always talked about it. Louisiana's different. Mm-hmm. They different, and so he knew he needed to throw down a play card. To get across to high school players, and he threw it down with Ed Orgeron. Everybody knows him. I've seen more pitches with Ed Orgeron and top recruits than I've seen Lane Kiffin and top recruits.
1: It's like the Beatles have hit Louisiana. It is. I mean, because Lane and Ed generate so much attention, which is what you want in football, collegiate athletics. And you don't have to do that in the NFL. You're an NFL franchise. You do, you know, it's either you're good enough, front office, all that. This is about generating a buzz and a brand and attention. And these two guys are like the Beatles. It's like Lennon and McCartney everywhere they go. And it's just, it's
2: pretty much
1: right, Mike D. I mean,
2: different personalities.
1: Sure,
2: totally different personalities.
1: Just like Lennon and McCartney.
2: They played in the same band.
1: Right.
2: So you understand it. I'll tell you a quick story. This is 2021, and I had someone ask me if I could get Ed to autograph a few items for their charity event. I texted him, and he texted me back, "Hey, come here Thursday, 11:15. And that was a little unusual for him to give me a specific time. But okay, so I get there at 11:15. The secretary brings me in. He's not there, and so she tells me, "Sit in the office here, and all the other coaches will be in here shortly." And I'm wondering what the hell is going on. They were calling high school coaches and high school recruits at 11:15 on a Thursday, just wishing them well for the Friday game.
1: Smart.
2: And so Ed comes in. He was on the phone with somebody, comes in, and everybody's talking either to a high school coach or a high school kid that they're recruiting. Well, one of the coaches said, "Coach, I can't get in touch with a particular player." And he's like, "Mike, get on the phone and call him. You know the guy. Call him up. See if he answers." So he was from sort of my neck of the woods. I gave him a call, and he picked up after about two rings. "All right, Mr. Mike." I was like, "Hold on a second. Somebody wants to talk to you." I passed it to Ed. He talked to him for 2 minutes, nonstop. Never gave the kid a break to say anything. Then passed it along to the position coach that was recruiting him. And I'm like, wow, they do this every Thursday at 11:15.
1: Smart.
2: Calling high school kids and high school coaches to wish them well for the Friday game. And, hey, how you doing? How's mom doing? How's daddy doing? You know, it's unbelievable to watch for that hour of them, you know, calling up, you know, who knows, 50 to 60 high school kids and 50 to 60 coaches in the area. Remarkable.
1: That is, yeah, that's super smart. And this group's going to be a force. I mean, LSU's a force, period. But you got Kiffin and O and Baker and some other juice. Holy smokes. It's going to be off the chains. And you look at, again, September 19th, it's going to be epic and crazy and all that kind of stuff. With, I mean, Eddie O, who coached. Go ahead, Mike D.
2: The other part, too, is they understand, too, Frank Wilson's connection down here to South Louisiana.
1: Sure.
2: Frank, over the weekend, got two of the highly recruited players to commit to Ole Miss. Okay? That is Pete Golding. A lot of people don't realize that Pete was the guy that recruited South Louisiana and also North Louisiana, I should say. He recruited Louisiana for Nick Saban in Alabama. Mm-hmm. And look at guys they got out of this state. Very few guys left. But if you leave, you were leaving to go to Alabama. And Pete was part of that. Now they've got that Pete Golding, Frank Wilson connection working at Ole Miss. And I think Lane understood this very quickly. Hey, we got to bring in somebody that knows this area extremely well to help us recruit. And I think that was a huge part of them bringing Ed Orgeron in, along with helping a very young group of defensive linemen they've recruited this year. And I think it was 2 5-star guys and a 3-star guy that they got him. So you can see now this is a huge football game of chess being played by both Ole Miss and LSU in the state of Louisiana.
1: Mike Dettillier, LSU Saints insider on the Out of Bounds show. Thanks, Mike D.
2: Thank you, Bo.
1: He's the best.
0: He walked out on that field and it was like football Jesus had hit.
1: That was brought to you by Sound and Communications, your next video wall for your church, for your lobby, for your business, for your hospital lobby, powered by Sound and Communications, soundcomav.com.

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6: Oh, I always thought in the NFL that wasn't even a question. 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
7: 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Good morning to you, Bo Bounds. And let's go with Double Down. He's in a big betting mood or something. I don't know what's going on. He's talking about odds and futures and total wins even more than he usually is. That would be, what did I call you earlier? Let's see.
8: Degenerate.
7: Well, yeah, but it was something Jackson, something Meadows. I can't remember what it was. I had to. Hot take. Jackson hot take Meadows.
8: I got a bunch of them.
7: Yeah. Jackson hot take Meadows. I like that. So, you like that?
8: Oh. I got a bunch
6: of them.
7: I bet you were the leader in hot takes at the lunch table in Clinton.
8: I was the
7: leader. And I mean, just totally pulling stuff out of your you know what.
8: Didn't matter. You say it with conviction, they're going to believe you.
7: Yeah. Yeah, they will. The Out of Bounds Show is brought to you by Pearl River Resort. Speaking of futures, total wins. 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It's National Bubba Day. We're giving away three prizes, gifts, Elijah Craig gift sets. We got an Elijah Craig hat and two Rocks glasses for three listeners. And here's how you enter to win. When you're talking about National Bubba Day, and we all know a Bubba, and we love them, most of them. I mean, the guys that are nice, good dudes. You have to ask yourself, is Bubba earned or inherited?
8: Ooh.
7: Is Bubba earned or inherited? I think it's a great question. Can anyone become a Bubba? Here's how you enter on the, I see Jackson's mind's racing. Here's how you enter on the text line. You can answer any number of these questions. For example, if Bubba were running for governor of Mississippi, what's his campaign slogan? More deer, less meetings. What's the most Bubba purchase you've ever made? A boat before buying a house? That would rank up there. Also, I thought this was good. What are the official qualifications to become a Bubba? Wearing camo anytime, anywhere.
8: Oh, yeah.
7: Okay. Owns at least one Yeti cooler. I thought this was funny right here. Speaking of, can anyone become a Bubba? Is it something you're born into, like SEC football fandom and arguing over barbecue? Huh? I like that.
8: Yeah.
7: All right.
8: I don't know. It could be innate.
7: And then we can do the whole, you might be a Bubba if.
8: Right.
7: I mean, how many Jeff Foxworthy or Larry the Cable Guy skits did they do? You might be a Bubba if.
8: Multi-platinum doing it.
7: You own more coolers than suitcases. Your truck has a nickname. Okay. Yeah, you judge restaurants by sweet tea quality.
8: Hey.
7: Which I don't drink. You own camo for all four seasons, not just two. Four. All right. Those are a couple that I like. So enter in on the text line and you could win an Elijah Craig hat, which Jackson has one on. They're great looking, and two Rocks glasses. That's how you enter and you could win. All right. Oh, yeah, buying a deep freezer just to store deer heads to mount.
8: Yeah.
7: No doubt. That's a good one. You're on the list, Cal.
2: What about you know, those guys that have those, you know, testicles, you know, hanging off their trailer hitch, are Bubba's.
7: Okay.
8: It's terrible.
7: Oh, wow. What do you think about that, Jackson?
8: It's horrible.
7: You don't like that?
8: But why are they there?
7: Okay.
8: It's terrible.
7: Right.
8: Bad look.
7: Bad look.
8: Bad look.
7: Okay.
8: I don't do many things to demand respect, but that's one of them that does not demand respect.
7: Wow.
8: No.
7: Okay.
8: Put those on your vehicle.
7: Okay. I don't even know what the hell y'all are talking about. But anyway, I'm sure I would if I saw it.
8: Oh, yeah. The little thing they dangle from the trailer hitch.
7: I don't know. It's not.
8: You're going to see.
7: It's not resonating with me.
8: You're going to hate it. As you should.
7: Yeah. Oh, here we go. Dole just gave me something. Do we have the... okay. So we got the times on the regionals.
8: All right.
7: 10 a.m.
8: That's when the party starts?
7: Yeah.
8: Nice.
7: I'm trying to... This is a Tito's Vodka Bloody Mary game. It looks like they just released the times of the regionals. And so, Jackson, if you find those, let me know. And we'll talk about that. Ole Miss, I did 30 minutes on the regional to start the show. And then we needed to get into some football, too. We need to not just be 100% college baseball. I know I'm fired up. We're all looking forward to the super regionals. What a great accomplishment from Bianco and O'Connor and the players. But, you know, we also want to make sure that we're doing football. And we have to do football, you know, for somebody like NFL Chuck, because he's the biggest Cleveland Browns fan in the state of Mississippi. And his team is now traded away the best defensive player in the league to the Los Angeles Rams, who, by the way, were already good. I mean, the Rams were already good.
8: Yeah.
7: Yeah.
8: It's not fair.
7: It's not fair?
8: No.
7: Do you have, let me know if you get the times. I can't read what Dole sent me because it's too small on the screen and I don't know where the hell my glasses are. So, we are the Out of Bounds Show, ESPN 105.9 The Zone.
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7: Bianco and O'Connor with bonuses, but they have been released. All right, what do we got?
8: All righty. Let's roll with the Morgantown.
7: No. I want Mississippi State and Ole Miss.
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8: Athens, Super Regional. Game one, Saturday, June 6th, 11 a.m. I'm assuming these are going to be Eastern times.
7: You're exactly right.
8: Okay, 11 a.m. Eastern is 10 a.m. our time.
7: Wow.
8: That's an early ball game.
7: Mississippi State plays at 10 a.m.?
8: I don't like that.
7: Okay. When Sunday. Does Ole Miss play?
8: Ole Miss Friday.
7: Okay.
8: 8 p.m., so 7 Central.
7: So they got the Elijah Craig.
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1: First question I asked myself this morning when I got on the shake plate.
0: Why is there air?
1: Anybody have an answer? I'm still on the journey. 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
0: If a wise man had a dove in his pocket and a rock in his hand, where's the bullfrog?
1: That's what I was thinking about on the way to work this morning. Anybody know? Bueller? Let me know on the Dancing Rabbit Golf text line, 601-885-3776.
0: Why is there air?
1: I know you've asked yourself that question, Jackson. When you're thinking all your deep thoughts.
2: Yeah.
1: Yeah.
2: Well, I mean, I consider myself a
1: philosopher.
2: That, an intellectual.
1: No question. Hydrocarbon chemist.
2: Award winning at that. Yeah, of course.
1: You knocked down 5 trophies in 1 year.
2: Yeah, that's what
1: which
2: we
1: is true.
2: It is. It somehow is true.
1: I mean, you only went against like 1 or 2 other people.
2: Didn't matter.
1: Yeah.
2: Did not matter.
1: This is what you said when you won.
3: Anyone else?
1: That's what you said.
3: Anyone else?
2: I almost went Kirk Cousins.
1: Oh, and what does that mean?
2: You know when he was pointing at the woman on the way? You like that? You remember his iconic, it was Monday Night Football. He's running off after they just beat the Eagles, I'm pretty sure.
1: Oh, okay.
2: He's hollering at the reporter.
1: Usually, yeah. I don't stay up for the end of Monday Night Football, but I get that
2: we had
1: that was funny.
2: For a while.
1: Yeah. Okay. Yeah, we did. Well, you need to add all the ones I've asked about the last 60 days.
2: Yeah.
4: It's really despicable.
1: Yeah, it's despicable you haven't added them.
4: It's really despicable.
1: Right?
5: A guy named Slice Bread.
1: Hey, if we hire Slice Bread, we're taking this show to another level. All right, let's go back into the Super Regionals, please. And I want to talk, all right, Ole Miss and Auburn. So Friday, 7 o'clock Central, Ole Miss at Auburn. And then Saturday, 4 o'clock Central. And then we have it to be determined, depending on how that series goes. So that's Ole Miss at Auburn. Friday, 7 o'clock. So it's Friday night. That's cool.
2: Right.
1: Saturday, 4 o'clock, right when you're getting the grill going to smoke the ribs and the brisket and all that stuff. Mississippi State at Georgia is Saturday morning at 10 a.m.
2: For what?
1: And it'll be 11 a.m. their time in Athens, but 10 a.m. our time. And then Sunday at 11 a.m. All right, so both Tito's Vodka Bloody Mary games with crispy bacon, and then you've got a Monday to be determined if the series is split, as y'all all know. And so that's what Ole Miss will start on Friday at 7 o'clock. Mississippi State starts on Saturday morning at 10 a.m. Bam. Are you right? Let me ask you this. Can you get up?
2: Oh, no.
1: Can you get up at 10 a.m.
2: on a Saturday
1: and watch the Dogs versus the Dogs in a super regional with only 16 teams left, and the winner of all these goes to the CWS?
2: It's going to throw my sleep schedule off.
1: Okay.
2: But I told you the other day, there's one thing that I like that I really do like in sports.
1: Yeah.
2: Which I do like multiple things in sports, but there's one thing I really like.
1: Okay.
2: It's postseason baseball.
1: All right.
2: Don't care what level it is. Postseason baseball is always, it's my favorite. I love it.
1: Okay.
2: So.
1: All right.
2: I'll get up by the third, fourth inning.
1: That works.
2: I can't give you the first. That's.
1: Okay.
2: 10's early.
1: All right. You can order like some crappy McDonald's.
2: It's true.
1: At like 10:45 or 11. And then you can watch it on your couch.
2: Yeah, I don't need to do that. I'm just going to use your card, go to Taste, and boom.
1: Okay.
2: Simple.
1: That's a good spot.
2: God, it was
1: great. We were there yesterday.
2: Drilled.
1: We were there yesterday, and we saw our friend Lee Pace and Trey Pace.
2: Yeah. They related?
1: The two brothers.
2: They are brothers.
1: Yes, they're related. They're brothers. Yeah, Lee Pace and Trey Pace know where to go to eat lunch. They were at Taste Italian Kitchen, and we were there too. Had a How was your lasagna?
2: Well, which part? You know, the lunchtime, because lunchtime was phenomenal.
1: It looked delicious.
2: Yeah, but at 2 a.m. it was way better. Oh, I was.
1: Did you really eat
2: tagged
1: at 2 a.m. this morning?
2: Drilled the rest of that lasagna, and it was so good.
1: What is wrong with you?
2: I mean, it's something about it, man. Food, when it's really good food and it's at that early, it's so much better.
1: No, the food's fantastic. It's when you're eating.
2: That's what I'm saying. Yeah.
1: At 21 years old, yeah.
2: That was yesterday.
1: You're in your mid-30s. What are you doing eating at 2 a.m. Yeah. in the morning?
2: Age is arbitrary.
1: Did you wake up?
2: Yeah.
1: Okay.
2: You talking about after I ate it?
1: No.
2: No, I was up.
1: Oh, you're already up?
2: Working.
1: You were not working.
2: No. Good. I was doing nothing of the such.
1: Oh, gosh. What do we do? Listeners, what do I do with him? What do we do with him?
2: I don't think you understand how much better it was at 2 a.m.
1: No, I think it's great at 7 o'clock at night.
2: Okay, yeah, true.
1: Or like when you and I were there at noon yesterday, or yeah. 1, or 2, or 3, or 4. Or little Tito's espresso martini with some lasagna at Taste Italian Kitchen.
2: Makes sense.
1: I almost got a martini at lunch and pulled a power play madman move.
2: Nice.
1: But then I forgot. We started talking to some, well, I guess it was Lee and Trey.
2: Yeah.
1: And we started talking to them. My whole deal was it was National Olives Day.
2: Right.
1: And I was going to have a Tito's martini. Oh. I can't remember the last time I had a martini at lunch.

0: Could have waited till 2 a.m. and just smashed it. No. Oh, that's so good. Because, man, you know, especially when you know, there's nothing else really to eat in the house. Boom.
1: Brad on the Pearl River Resort text line. Kamish is a unicorn.
0: I'll take that.
1: Okay.
0: It's a compliment. I'll take that.
1: All right.
0: I feel like a unicorn.
1: Let's go back to the time of the games in the regionals. Okay. Ole Miss will play Friday night at 7 o'clock. That's a good spot. Get together. Steaks from Flora Butcher, Elijah Craig Bourbon. That's a good time. Mississippi State plays on Saturday, game one, at 10 a.m. Brunch, lunch. You can even fire up the grill.
0: Yeah.
1: Mid-morning, early morning.
0: Oh.
1: Put something on when you get up at 6 or 7 a.m. Midway through the game, or even way before, it's good to go. Maybe want to start with some deer sausage and a Tito's Bloody Mary, and then you put the deer sausage in the Bloody Mary.
0: Honestly, Wendy should probably just be like the designated chef out there, because if she would just make breakfast casserole for everybody, I don't think there's any. I mean,
1: breakfast casserole is incredible. Now that she makes it with grits,
0: I love it.
1: It was already good, but it's even better. She made it. The kids came home a couple of weeks ago. I don't know what was going on.
0: Had a little bit of jelly.
1: And I had a bite. It was, I mean, I had a plate. It was phenomenal.
0: I drilled that.
1: I love a breakfast casserole.
0: She kills it. It is really freaking good.
1: She put some Mississippi State jalapeno cheese in there. She made it with grits. But now I'm in love again.
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2: Wow, what am I drinking?
3: Whoa. Hold on, I didn't. This is my favorite one.
2: Wolves, Mountain Lions, and Bears.
3: Good morning. We've got Day Bar 2. Diamond Dave, Matrix Analytical on 105.9 The Zone ESPN. Diamond Dave joins us on the Farm Bureau Insurance guest line. Dave, you hanging out with the raccoons and the elk this morning in Portland?
4: Sexy girlfriend. Oh, yeah. Yeah, it is. It is just absolutely cow pissing on a flat rock out here, man. It is just pouring right now.
3: Ooh.
4: Can't get anything done. But no, it's March Madness. I mean, you and I, how long? It's been over a decade. This is like you and I both love this time of year, man.
3: Yes,
4: this is just fan freaking tastic, is what it is.
3: Yes, it is. All right, so we're gonna hit some lines, but first I want to go football. Is that cool?
4: Oh yeah, yeah, yeah.
3: Okay, I want to go with the middle eight. Now you've done research, study, run the numbers. People talk about the middle eight in college football all the time, the four minutes going into halftime, the 4 minutes coming out of halftime. What have you and Matrix Analytical found out about the middle eight?
4: Oh, well let me tell you how the whole investigation started, too. I was talking to an athletic director on a head coach search, and one of the things that we were going over was how do we try to figure out, you know, some intangibles, little things about head coaches. You know, how do they handle timeouts and, you know, penalties, you know, especially non-judgment penalties. How disciplined or undisciplined is your program? And I started going through all this stuff, and he asked about the middle eight. And I was like, middle eight, are people really serious about that? You know, and because I knew of it. And for everybody listening, the middle eight was created. This whole thought process was created by Belichick and Saban back when they were in Cleveland, saying if you win the middle eight, which is like you just said, the last 4 minutes of the second quarter, first 4 minutes of the third quarter, if you outscored the opponent, you win most, you know, vast majority of the football games. And to me, mathematically, so you're trying to tell me that middle 8 minutes wins you over 70% of the games in a 60-minute game. That's nuts, right? I never took it seriously because I thought it was a bunch of BS. and so he brings it up, and so I start researching it. And it turns out it is a bunch of BS. It's not real. It's not real, right? And I was like, oh, my gosh. You know, people just took their word for it. That because it was Belichick and Saban saying it, that, oh my gosh, it has to be real. And so I went back, I did 10 years of research on the NFL. I started with the NFL. And so I looked at every 8 minute block in the NFL, right? Because there's 11 of them. There's the first 8 minutes of the first quarter. There's the last 8 minutes of the first quarter. There's the middle 8 minutes of the first and second quarter. And you go through all of those, and I did it for 10 years, every NFL game. And the middle eight actually turns out to be the fourth most valuable eight-minute section in an NFL game over the last decade. And fourth is solid, right? Fourth is really good. But here's the thing, is the fourth most important number is that middle eight. The fifth and the third are almost identical in strength. In fact, of the 11 8 minute segments, 10 of them almost have the same game impact outcome, except one. And in the NFL, in close games, what's the most important 8 minutes of an NFL game? Bo, the last 8 minutes. That's it.
3: There you go.
4: That's it. If you win in an NFL football games, okay, and the game is close, Because see, you can't count a game as like, oh, you won the middle eight, but going into it, you were up 21-0, and you won 3-0. So, well, the middle eight won the game. No, it didn't. Shut up. You're stupid, right? The game was won in the first quarter. So in close games in the NFL, the most impactful is the last 8 minutes. So to me, like if I'm a GM, I'm looking for head coaches. I'm looking for offensive coordinators. I'm looking for guys that can perform well in the fourth quarter. That's what I'm looking for, right? But here's the thing. It's not even close to the same at college football. The middle eight in college football in the last 10 years is 9th out of 11. 9th. It is absolutely useless. In fact, in 2024, the middle eight in college football was the most useless correlation versus the other 10 8-minute segments of the game. Okay. It was 11 out of 11. So when you hear on Saturday, we got to win that middle eight, they are focusing on the wrong thing. If you think that culturally that middle eight is very, very important, then I think you're coaching wrong. I think you got to coach for 60 minutes, not for that middle eight.
3: Bartu, Matrix Analytical, talking about the most important 8 minutes in the game. And he's right. I mean, people run around and talk about it all during the season, the middle eight. And so he did a 10-year study, and that's not the case. Last 8 minutes. You know what? I'd love to know what Lane's last 8 minutes of the fourth quarter looked like, his run at Ole Miss. Because I just felt like, he won. Yeah. All these close games. I mean,
4: I can do that. Right? Okay. I mean, I can break them out. I can do anything with data now. I have run more. It took me over a year and a half to train 23 different college football agents in AI on NFL and college football data. I can do more in an hour than I used to be able to do in a month. Right? Because I've trained these things to do this stuff and handle this data. So I can go in and look at Lane. Speaking of Lane, though, here's an interesting one. Remember that AD I was talking about? And one of the things he had brought up was he was like, what about timeout usage? How many coaches, because it was his hypothesis that a good coach keeps timeouts in his back pocket until the last 4 minutes of the first half.
3: Oh, what'd you find out? Game.
4: Okay, so in the last 4 minutes of a college football game, totally useless. There's no correlation. Doesn't matter how many timeouts you have going into the last 4 minutes. There's no correlation to the quality of game outcome or the quality of the coach. In the first half, what I did find, though, is coaches with timeouts in their back pockets, are all their timeouts generally are worse coaches. Wow, right? Are generally worse coaches. Do you know, in the last 4 years, the number one coach having the fewest number of timeouts in his back pockets in the last 4 minutes of the first half, right? Because you know, I mean, do you agree, hypothetically, a lot of people would say a good coach keeps those timeouts,
3: yes,
4: saves them,
3: yes,
4: right? Okay, who's the number one who did not save them over the last 4 years? Spent almost every single one before 4 minutes left in the first half.
3: Cignetti.
4: Yep.
3: Oh, my goodness.
4: Guess who's number two?
3: Ron Day or Kirby?
4: Lane Kiffin.
3: What? Lane Kiffin?
4: Lane Kiffin. So that got me down another rabbit hole of why. And that's how I developed game control. Game control, the metric of game control, is more important than winning the turnover battle. Controlling the game for 60 minutes is very, very, very important. And it's being peer tested at MIT right now. So I'm not giving you the full juice on it. But I discovered something that is going to change the way everybody watches and coaches football at every level going forward. So, but the timeouts are associated with game control. So my hypothesis is coaches that have a lot of timeouts in their pocket at the end of the first half, one of two things: they are beating the crap out of somebody else already, right?
3: Okay.
4: Or they don't know how to use them to control the game, and they're chickens. They don't know when to call the timeout. They don't know how to stem momentum and use it for game control. You know who's number three on that list? Ryan Day.
3: Damn nations.
4: Right? Signetti, Kiffin, Day all use more timeouts than anybody else to control the game, even if it's subconsciously. They are controlling the ebb and flow of the game with timeouts before problems occur, rather than sit there and go, I just need to hold these timeouts so I can get one score at the end of the first half to win the middle eight. You're dumb. It doesn't work that way, right? So, so Kiffin is number two in using timeouts in the first half before the final 4 minutes.
3: Holy smokes. Signetti, then Kiffin, then Day.
4: Yep. And damn. You keep going down the list, and it is smart football coach after smart football coach.
3: And those are those are three of the best in college football. And I could argue that Signetti and Kiffin have been the best the last 2 years. Good grief. Wow. Okay.
4: Fun, right? It makes you think. I hope every fan and every coach out there is taking this and going, okay, come Saturday, come Saturday in fall.
3: Start with
4: I'm going to watch the game different. Watch these behaviors, folks. It's these little things that win close games. You know, most of college football is a blowout. It's over, right? I mean, you're drunk in the parking lot not going back to the game because, it's 56-0 one way or the other.
3: It's Mississippi State fans on the other side of that 56.
4: Well, they're drunk before the game, so
3: right,
4: whatever.
3: Right,
4: you know.
3: Right. How can we be the least competitive we can be? All right, so bar two, Matrix Analytical on the Out of Bounds show. Brought to you by the Wings and Stella Artois at Martin's in Livingston. Okay, that was awesome. We've still got plenty of time because we can do the quick hit on games in 2 or 3 minutes. I want to go.
4: Oh, yeah.
3: I want you to lay it out again because we have to know it every year. We got listeners coming in and out and so on. Your NFL quarterback draft theory. What is it and why? You have the floor, Bartu.
4: My draft theory is don't look at the tape. Don't look at the brand. Well, actually, you got to look at the brand, but don't look at the stats. And so when it comes down to expected quarterback success in the NFL, there's a lot of things that your best players have in common. One of them, and in no particular order, what we're trying to do is check off all the boxes here. Okay, how many starts did you have? How many games did you start? You know, if it's under 24, if your name's not Cam Newton, you're going to fail in the NFL, right? And I mean from a standpoint of being a starter, right? Being a long-term viable starter, a name people know. I wouldn't call a guy who gets drafted in the first round and bows out after 5 years of failure because he cashed his lottery ticket. I'm talking about, we're looking for long-term starters, guys that push teams into the playoffs, guys that push teams to Super Bowls. Right. And so how many starts did you have? Got to have a certain number of starts. I am looking for guys that that also carried the bags on Saturday. Quarterback effect, okay? Did your team overperform your talent and schedule expectations? Right. That was like so SEC wise, that was one of the number one reasons why Richardson out of Florida, I said that guy was gonna be terrible.
3: You did. You did.
4: You know, and I kind of died on that hill on your show a few times.
3: Yeah.
4: Right? I mean, you know, and the number one reason that I felt he was gonna be terrible is he could not get Florida to perform up to even average potential. That team was terrible the whole time he was there. Right? That guy doesn't win football games in the NFL. You can't win on Saturday, you're not winning on Sunday, period. And so you look at that, I think that is a big factor in the quarterback class this year. I mean, how many guys are on the board right now, quarterback, that elevated their team above talent?
3: Not many.
4: No, Nussmeier sucked. Right? Who are some of the other Yahoos out there? I can't even remember off the top of my head because I don't care so much.
3: Ty Simpson at Bama. He's only got like 13 starts or 14 starts under his belt.
4: Yeah, right. I mean, he's Matt Jones light, right? You know, come on. And so, yeah, I hate the quarterback class from their ability to carry the team. I even question Mendoza, okay, because that's another factor. You've heard people always talk about, oh, he's a system guy, right? He's a system guy. And I always thought the system was, you know, an RPO or something crazy, a Chip Kelly or this, that, and the other. What I've discovered is replace system with a really good offensive coordinator. Okay? Really good offensive coordinators make anybody look good. Art Briles made every quarterback look good.
3: Great point.
4: Right? Does Lane Kiffin make every quarterback look good?
3: Yes.
4: Yep. He does. Right? You know, and Chip Kelly, did he make everybody look good? Yep, he does. Ryan Day, you know, yep, he does. And so I love seeing the guys that take an offensive coordinator that is trash and make them look awesome. Right? That's why I said Justin Herbert was going to be the best NFL quarterback in his class, because he took Marcus Arroyo, trash before Justin Herbert, trash after Justin Herbert, made him great, right? Same thing with Purdy. Manning, before Purdy, after Purdy. That's why I had Purdy as the number one pick on the board that year, because he elevated the team that had no talent and no talented offensive coordinator. So you start checking these boxes and you look at it relative to this year. So you go Mendoza. Does he have the starts? Yep. Did he elevate the team? Yeah. Right. Pretty much, carried that side of it, even though he had the number one defense in college football. But here's the thing with Mendoza. He was 10-10 at Cal. Didn't really elevate Cal. I don't mind a bad record. I mean, I said Josh Allen was the number one guy in his class too, because of the way he elevated Wyoming. So it's not the record. But Shanahan at Indiana is a wonderful offensive coordinator. And guess what? They got the number one head coach as well. So Mendoza, I give him kind of a little bit above average to succeed, but I don't know how much of it was him. You know what I mean? So you apply all these things to this draft class, and this draft class is hot garbage.
3: Oh, goodness. I should have had that ready, but I had this one.
4: You did.
3: Okay. All right. So Bart,
4: that's how you look at quarterbacks, right? That's how you look at quarterbacks. That's how I look at quarterbacks without looking at any film.
0: Hot garbage.
3: There we go, baby.
0: Ooh, baby.
3: It's Friday. I know y'all are going to be drinking beers in like 2 hours and watching hoops. We got Bar 2, Matrix Analytical. We got 5 minutes left. Golding. He's doing a dual role like some guys. Mm-hmm. All right. So he's the head coach in DC, and then you got John David Baker as the OC. Rank him.
4: Well, you know how I'm ranking him as head coach, right? You don't rank him. He hasn't been a head coach yet. Right. And I know some people want to go, well, Dave, look what he did in the playoffs. Come on, man. Really? You know, laying there for 5 years, building all that culture and continuity up, and you're giving it all to him for a month of football games? Can't do that. Just can't. I'm not saying he's bad, but I'm not, you know, anointing him as the next great head coach out there. We do know he's a really good defensive coordinator, right? We've easily put him in the top 10. It's portable. He's done it at two different places. He had a top 10 defense at Alabama. He did great things with the talent at Ole Miss. So from the standpoint of, do we expect the defense to be awesome at Ole Miss? Yeah, we do. That's one of the reasons why he was hired. But as a head coach, there's really no grade there. John David Baker is a bit of an enigma for me right now, because he only had 2 years of play calling. His first year at East Carolina, really solid. He turned it around. He progressed it. He did great things at East Carolina. And then the second year, it regressed quite a bit. He still had a decent second year, but he lost all of his explosiveness. It was 136 in explosiveness.
3: Nice. Okay,
4: there's only 136 teams. It was the most unexplosive team in college football relative to the schedule and talent last year. Okay, and I think he got going too fast. He got too confident in what he did, because he was number one pace of play at East Carolina in 2025. Snapped the ball faster than anybody else, but what that did, it also forced a ton more plays on the defense. And that's my number one concern with Ole Miss in this in 2026 is that with Golding and his defense, he's faced 69.8 plays per game in his career. Okay. John David Baker at East Carolina forces almost two more drives per game on the defense. So I think there's going to be some growing pains in the relationship with the defensive coordinator, Pete Golding, and the new offensive coordinator. What I hope, you know, if you're an Ole Miss fan, I hope John David can dial it back. Can you still be aggressive but not call plays as fast? Because that high pace of play hasn't proven to work in the SEC, and it's really difficult to marry that together. So I think that, to me, going into 2026 is the biggest question mark, is that offense and the defense. But if Trinidad's back, just his skill level might be able to overcome that sort of balance. Right. I'm looking long-term, though, as well, is can you have that kind of pace of play and keep, especially now, we talk about roster depth all the time, can you keep that high pace of play throughout a season with limited roster depth? I think come the second half of the season, especially in November, if the pace of play isn't adjusted for, I think the defense is going to struggle, and I think you're going to see injuries pile up, and you might see a fade out of Ole Miss in November if it doesn't get along very well.

All right. That was Dom and Dave, Crazy Pills Bar 2. He'll join us tomorrow doing Auburn preview on the Out of Bounds show. And he'll do that because, well, they're in the SEC and Mississippi State and Ole Miss play Auburn. 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

0: In the South, it's always college football season. And the king of college football reigns supreme all year long. Southern Sports Today proudly presents The Chuck Oliver Show. 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
2: 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Chuck Oliver Show on a Tuesday, all week, all year. It's all college football. You know that. That's why you're here, because you dig college football and you want some convo on a Tuesday, even in June. Courtesy of Heath Klein and his Rolodex to the Stars, we're going to have experts on today's show. If it's a Tuesday and it's hour one, it's a Bar Tuesday. College Football Matrix. Dave Bartu will join us. He's employed by College Football Athletic directors, head coaches, position coaches, agents, players, you name it, NFL teams, predictive in outcomes based on how you allocate whatever the widget is, people, hours, scholarships, whatever. So Dave Bartu will join us, and he does every Tuesday, and it's always wonderful talk. Hour two, one of my close personal friends, David Murray, Jeans Page, it's a 247 thing. Covers Mississippi State. Done it for, I'm going to guess, 47 years. This fall will be 47 years, maybe. And David's going to be on with us today. Big news, and this is just, it really is big news, and it's not just because it's June 2nd. It's symbolic somehow. Jackie Sherrill has a reputation just being a big old cheater. And what happened after he left Pitt, or after he left Texas A&M, or after he left Mississippi State, come what may. Jackie, I think he's like John Calipari, isn't he? He never personally got dirt on him. Jackie was a fantastic organizer of rosters. Hell, he was a great coach. Jackie's eligible for the Hall of Fame. Jackie wasn't a great coach, was he? He was a great motivator, builder, construction of rosters and culture and effort, right?
3: You don't hear a lot of people refer to the Sherrill scheme so much. No.
2: The transformational X's and O's, that really wasn't a him thing. Urban Meyer used to get credit. Do y'all remember back in the day, the Urban Meyer zone read, the Urban Meyer spread option? And I was like, I don't think that's true, but we'll give him credit for it. That's fine. And whether it was true or not, you had an idea at least that Urban Meyer was kind of, you know, associated with this. Barry Switzer back in the day, married to an offense. Jackie Sherrill, more about working the refs, acquiring some players, getting everybody to bleed on a Saturday. He got great results. Go look at the Texas A&M teams, I think his finest were. He took over a national championship program at Pitt. That was 76, and Johnny Majors went home. So he leaves Pitt, lights out for Texas A&M. They hadn't won in a minute, and suddenly he's in the Cotton Bowl. I mean, shutting down. Bo Jackson called a screen pass. You know one of his greatest plays ever for Auburn? So many of those long runs. Bo called a screen pass against Texas A&M. Took about two steps, and I mean, he was haul-in buggy. I think it's his single greatest play in college, and they still lost by a bunch because Jackie Sherrill and Texas A&M and Kyler Murray's dad playing quarterback. So it was just a wonderful job he did out there, and then he went out to Mississippi State and did another great job there. All of a sudden, they had all these, like, three or four giant running, DeCenzo Miller, and who was the other kid, James Johnson, just unbelievable power, tough ground game. And then he had to leave as well. So we'll have David Murray on to talk about among other things, Jackie Sherrill. I think he's, after all that I just said, he's in the Hall of Fame to me. Mike Leach, Pirate, now also eligible because of a percentage. I don't know, 59.6, that really is rounded up to 60 anyway, isn't it? Well, he's 59.8. Missed a bowl game because of the ultimate tragedy. Put them on the ballot, man. It's the ability for fans to go in and appreciate and feel a warm fuzzy and have an understanding and maybe learn and all kinds of wonderful. All of those are positive outcomes. So I'm happy that Mike Leach can at least be voted on now. Preston Guy, TigerBait.com. We'll talk LSU. They had a busy recruiting weekend. Coach O's there. My goodness. advantage, like brick on the scale for LSU. So we'll talk a lot of other stuff as well. But also Peyton Houston, he got a lot of feedback at that Elite 11. He's the little He's the smaller than 6'4", 230 guy. He really looks like a slot receiver. So that can happen, though. He's at LSU, and apparently he's an unbelievable actual passer. Just the package that it comes out of is not typical. When I say I'm the only host who didn't fail the test, well, there was a pretty good reason. I had the answer. This morning, I texted a buddy of mine, does the same job as me. Talks sports, specifically college football, a lot. Buddy, I texted, what team led the ACC in rushing yards last season? I'll give you three guesses. And then I look down, and my phone has the little dot, dot, dots going. And I get a response from him, a guy who's a sports talk host and specifically covers a lot of college football. Text message, SMU, Virginia, or Duke. If you're listening right now, make your own list. Chuck just gave you three guesses. Who led the ACC in rushing? You don't have to be perfect. I gave you three guesses. Well, my buddy, who does this full time, I asked him what team led the conference in rushing last season. You take three guesses, any three you want. He wrote back SMU, Virginia, and Duke. I texted back, all wrong. Three more, please. He responded, NC State, Clemson, Wake. I texted back, all wrong. Three more, please. Bzzz. Got another text. Georgia Tech, Miami, Cal. And there was an exclamation point after it. I realized the answer he wanted to text was uncle. And so I just responded because he was all wrong again. I gave him three choices three times. And he does this for a he didn't get it. And I wouldn't have gotten it either. Florida State led the ACC in rushing last year. For an offense that we all sit back and when we close our eyes, we think it was just one giant steaming pile for 12 weeks. For the surprise, I don't think this is overstated. I was surprised Gus didn't find another way right after Thanksgiving. I was surprised that Gus didn't either quit or that he had the Mike Norvell, hey, walk with me, Gus. Like, they know each other, and they're boys from way back, and so it wouldn't be a text message, hey, leave your key card. I'm on the course today, but go ahead, leave your key card and your playbooks. It's been real. And then, like, you put the fist bump emoji in there. They're not going to do that to Gus because they go way back. I thought there was a chance that Gus would effectively be fired, but, hey, Gus, let's talk. Have you thought about retirement? None of that happened, and Mike Norvell was happy about it. And then, like, I don't know, 2.5 months later, Gus is like, ah, yeah, I'm out. What? And the story when that happened was not really bad news. That was from all of us. Whether you're personally fond of Gus, you think that he... See, I think he was an important coach. What he did with Pace, and especially in 2013, my goodness. That was a really important thing. And then he got away from it as everybody else, you know, kind of started doing a version of it to, you know, hyper warp speed. He got away from it. And so whatever. And then his career wound up in Orlando and then it wound up in Tallahassee. And now he's retired and I think helping Auburn some. And his offense led the ACC in rushing last year. Not only that, Florida State led the ACC in rushing without a single 1,000-yard rusher, without a single 100-yard rushing game. I don't know how that's possible. If you want to know the totals, now part of it is because they were in the ACC, and I don't know, I guess it was doable. But I asked then, I texted Heath, I got him involved. I got two other guys who do this job involved. Hey, who led the ACC in rushing? What team led the ACC in rushing last year? You get three guesses. Nobody got it right. And I gave everybody three more guesses and they didn't get it right. What about Miami? Miami played four more games than the Noles and still had fewer rushing yards. Raw yards, yards per game, touchdowns, Florida State all the way in the ACC without being really good at it. All right, so what's the explanation there? Some of it may be that Gus used a whole lot of different backs in specific weeks against crappy teams, and then whatever the heck that Bama game was. But there was no discernible pattern to who got the ball or how much. They led the conference in rushing last year, 2,624 yards. Is that a good total? It's a pretty good total. Wasn't a great conference. It's a good conference, good enough conference. But it's power, and you led that in rushing? That's not nothing, and you did it in 12 games. Now, yards per game is yard. That's just the average. Florida State led it last year as well. I'm talking about raw yards. And the Miami Hurricane, Mark Fletcher and all those guys. No, they played four more games in that few. There were 11 teams in the conference that played more games than Florida State. Florida State still had more raw yards. Okay, how? They didn't have anybody with 600 yards rushing either. Strangest thing. And the passing game was never consistent. And the offense itself was never consistent. Week to week or even within games, it wasn't. Look at the first, I don't know, 2.5 quarters against Miami. And then look at the final about 20 minutes. It was an EKG week to week, quarter to quarter, possession to possession. So it was viewed as a major positive when Gus exited the property. But I'm telling you, whether it was beating up on the poor sisters or whether it was just one asterisk of a week against Alabama that kind of skewed the stats a little, he found the corner to sort of lean into, and they were able to get production. Unless there are a couple of upsets this year, and I say maybe a few, I think Florida State football program is about to have its seventh losing season in 9 years. They couldn't pass the ball consistently last year. Castellanos at least had played a pretty good amount. Ashton Daniels really hasn't. And I can't say that he's some big giant failure. Brendan Sorsby hadn't played until he got to Cincinnati and he played. This is a little different. Daniels had an opportunity at Stanford. He had somewhat of a chance at Auburn. And I just don't think that's... He can do some stuff on a football field. I don't think play quarterback in a power conference probably is one of them. And it was a struggle, we all know, for him to get the job. So this is the offense. This is the offense, the half of the team that is responsible for Mike Norvell staying employed. And when I say, unless there are a few upsets, Florida State has another losing season, it would be, when did you think that was the world you lived in? Florida State could have seven losing seasons out of nine. And I do think it's happening. I think it's, honestly, I think it's a formality, a matter of waiting the required time to peel six more sheets of paper off the calendar. Then Mike Norvell is fired, and he'll be fired in part because the offense has been horrid. And at least the program has a new, potentially better direction with Norvell and Tim Harris running things instead of Gus, except the only thing they really, with Deuce Robinson, with Danzy, with Bob, a couple of interesting pieces, and a tight end. With all of that, the only thing that they really seem to do, and I want to say, well, I watched so much of them last year, I would not have guessed Florida State led that conference in rushing. If you gave me nine guesses, I don't think I would have gotten around to the nose. I don't think. And it was the one thing they really did at a top-notch level. And that ain't going to be the approach this year. So, Mike Norvell, the unfolding of this entire theme is if the offense struggles and is not able to will the team to at least a winning record, he's fired, and I think it's happening. So, it's going to be an expensive transaction for Florida State. And it will be what could still be a prime job, wide open, but at a really difficult stretch of college football history for you to do that. Try to attract a brand new coach, turn the mojo around with potentially only four more seasons, 27, 8, 9, and then 30, four more seasons to get above the line. And Florida State, I've said, there are certain actors, like Denzel's offer only. If you're Paramount or whoever and you want Denzel in your movie, you offer him the part. Then there are people who got to read. Hey, would you like to read for a part? That Florida State's got to read. I promise you. They think they're offer only? Nah. They're sitting in the outer office waiting to get in. And the stakes are really high. So that's what it is for Mike Norvell. And if they whack him, then you know the money involved there. And so it is definitely a difficult, difficult stretch ahead for the Noles, at least by our view on June 2nd. All right, we're going to take a short break, and we will get into the
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2: It's Tuesday on the Chuck Oliver Show. We're talking college football, and I think that's awesome. Florida State Seminoles last year, 2,624 yards rushing. That was in 12 total games. That was in the regular season. There weren't no postseason. There was not a trip to Charlotte for the ACC title game. There was no bowl. There was no playoff game to then advance in the bracket. They played 12 regular season, the ones that were scheduled. They played those 12 regular season games, and that was it. 2,624 yards. Led the ACC in rushing. Was that a good total? Yeah. It was surprising to me that it led the ACC or was anywhere close. But it's a good enough total. 1986 Oklahoma Sooners. I'll give you an example. Because I said that how do you lead a conference without a single 100-yard rushing game or a 1,000-yard rusher? Their leading rusher had less than 600 yards. It was quarterback. 1986 Oklahoma, they ran for in 11 games because bowl stats didn't count yet. There was no conference championship game, and there certainly weren't possibly four playoff games. In 1986, your statistics, including the 11 regular season games, and that was it. In 11 regular season games, Oklahoma rushed for 4,452 yards. Heath, the Sooners had 12 players who ran for at least 100 yards that season. 12. That is, and the reason I brought them up, because close my eyes, I can think of Barry Switzer, and this was decades ago, so I know I'm talking about black and white and single bar face mask and all that, but Barry Switzer, I wanted an example. I could use Auburn in 2013. I could use some of the Service Academy offenses. And Jim Grobe when he first got to Wake Forest, whatever. 1986 Oklahoma, that's a national championship-ish sort of squad. And that's dominating people. And that's what you lead a conference and maybe the nation in rushing. It's supposed to be a matter of every single Saturday, you line up and suddenly the line of scrimmage is like 3 yards downfield, blowing open holes for four quarters and just physically overwhelming people. I don't remember Florida State ever doing that a single time last year. Like, the Bama game was something, but it was mostly, when I think about that, the defense, everybody swarming to the ball and hats on the ball and everybody hitting, physical, all of that, and then that didn't happen very much more. But as far as that team lining up, snap it, let's go dominate,

0: it kind of makes sense that for them, even as defenses are saying, hey, we'll give you the 10 yards underneath, Thomas Castellanos running for 10 yards might still be more likely for them to take that 10 yards underneath than trying to just drop it off to the tight end. Just
1: hey, where's
0: the easy,
1: Deuce?
0: Just the easy layup. So I assume that's how they got there, because, yeah, I certainly was not aware they
1: had
0: made
1: the conference
0: in rushing.
1: I just had the answer.
0: Yesterday, Chuck, we got the schedule for this year for the college football playoff for when the games are going to be. And we've talked about this before on the show. It is insane that the championship game is January 25th. That's preposterous. But I don't know that we all fully appreciated how badly this thing is laid out. So for those of you who have not seen it yet.
1: It's terrible.
0: December 18th and 19th, just like last year, that's the first wave of games. Okay, that's fine. The quarterfinals are right around New Year's Day. One's on the 30th, then three on the 1st.
1: One's on the Wednesday.
0: Yeah.
1: One is on the Fiesta Bowl. Was that the short straw, or do they want that?
0: I think they wanted it rather than go against New Year's Eve.
1: Oy
0: I think
1: vey.
0: They feel like on the 30th they could actually draw an audience there compared to the 31st. Then after that, the semifinals are two full
1: weeks.
0: Yeah, they
1: are.
0: January 1st to the 14th and the 15th.
1: Yep.
0: Two full weeks with only four teams left playing. And then after that, another 10 days till the championship. That is a disaster. The NFL doesn't even always feel like they need to have the 2 weeks before the Super Bowl. More often than not, now they do. But every now and then, they still schedule it in such a way where they're like, we got to keep it tight. Let's do the 1 week this year. I mean, Chuck, you cannot have your sport, its most important games of the year, be played three of them in a span of 25 days up against the NFL playoffs. That is a disaster.
1: And if you care, you may be graduating like December 8th or 9th or 10th, and you're still playing college ball January something. It's just a little weird, and you make it happen because you're with Ohio State or Notre Dame or somebody, and you might get a ring, and it's forever, and maybe you're an NFL prospect and everything. What if you're transferring to another school, and you're 3 weeks into the next semester, and you're still playing ball for Ohio State, Notre Dame, Texas, et cetera? It's just a screwy calendar. The one thing that I really would want to do is figure out a way, because I know they're going to have to move forward into August, like as a normal thing. The one thing I'd want to do is get this wrapped up by January 2nd, 3rd at the latest. If you want to monkey with that first weekend because of when the first may fall, I will give you until January 3rd. King here, and I can't wait till it's next Friday. King there. Harris, Cherokee, and Cherokee, North Carolina. It's the OG in the state. What are you talking about, the OG? I'm saying that it was first among the two Harris properties in North Carolina. You got Harris, Cherokee in Cherokee, North Carolina, where we'll be going next Friday, broadcasting live from the Caesar Sportsbook. Also, there's Harris Valley River. That's about an hour away in Murphy, North Carolina. We broadcast there sometimes, too, in the Caesar Sportsbook. What's the Caesar Sportsbook, Chuck? It's in North Carolina. 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
8: It's a Tuesday on the Chuck Oliver Show, and we're talking college football. And if it's hour one on a Tuesday, well, it's a bar Tuesday, and I always talk coaching and coaching movements, hirings, firings, upgrades, staff building, et cetera. And that's really a part. It's a big part, and it's the first part of what Dave Bartu and CFB Matrix did. But at the same time, it is athletics and athlete testing and prediction and just a lot of insight there. Just about anything you have for widgets, Dave can give you a better outcome. Dave Bartu, welcome back. How's your day?
9: Doing good, man. Doing good. It's a beautiful day out here in the great Pacific Northwest and sunny, no bugs, no humidity, high about 81.
8: I want to ask you about guys and upwardly mobile and getting your paycheck on. I know that it was a couple years ago I asked you about Bush Hamden, and mm-hmm. he's making like $250 maybe at Boise to be the OC, and then Mark Stoops has to have another offensive coordinator again, and so he hires Bush Hamden, and the offer was like $1.2 million, and I was like, I don't care if they only let you use nine guys on offense at Kentucky. If like you're going to make five times the money and you're in that situation, never really been broke off before, you do it. So I just want to start there. Tell me what kind of college coach Bush Hamden has been, because he's in charge of the Dolphins quarterbacks now in the pros.
9: Yeah, well, I mean, he was a great fit at Kentucky. I mean, almost perfect fit at Kentucky, no matter what he was going to get paid, you know, because Stoops, outside of 1 year with Levin, and Cohen as the OC, I mean, Stoops' offensive coordinators were all terrible. So he fit right in. He was like a glove. So he fit perfectly at Kentucky. And, you know, hopefully he won't do too much damage at the Miami Dolphins. But in terms of college football, he ain't been good at calling plays, I can tell you that.
8: Well, I'm going to ask you then about Jason Candle, because, again, this is from the outside, and it's easy because we see Saturdays, and I'm like, mm-hmm. well, Toledo kind of wins, and UConn sucks. Well, no, UConn did not stink. That Jimmy Mora, I give him credit. Jason Candle went from $1.1 million to $2.5 million. I don't care if, again, UConn got to use nine guys on offense. If you're at LSU already, then you've already been paid. when this kind of situation comes across a coach's desk, does he ever say no?
9: Not much. I think it maybe depends on where they are in life, but I always find it interesting, coaching carousel discussions amongst fans and so forth, because they bring in an emotional aspect to it.
8: Yep.
9: How much they love the program, right? These people don't love your program. Maybe if it's an alumni, but for them, it's their job.
8: How could they leave? Right? We're a better program. He doesn't care.
9: Right. And exactly. I try to tell fans, look at it the way you look at your job, right? You know, if you got paid double to drop what you're doing and go somewhere else doing the same thing, you're going to do it, right? For the most part, you're going to do it, you know, especially when you're talking 1.2 to 2.5 million, right? I have only seen, and I haven't been doing this long. I've only been in coaching searches, you know, about 8-9 years. But done every level of it, and I have only seen one man turn down more money. One. In the dozens, if not 100+ times I've seen this, Chip Kelly turned down more money, almost double the money, to go to UCLA because he thought he'd be happier there. And, you know, but think about his position in life. He was already generationally wealthy. He could do whatever he want, NFL, college football.
8: He'd been fired. He'd been paid to go away. That's like,
9: You know, the Eagles got rid of him. The Niners got rid of him. You know, I mean, he did just fine, just fine. But ultimately what it comes down to is how much can I make? Because this is a titanium strip burning at both ends. It's bright and it doesn't last very long.
8: Oh yeah, I asked you about Joe Moorhead, and because he already had been paid, I don't know, $4.5 million to go away. Mm-hmm. That's kind of paid to me. And you said 10 times the pressure for 3 times the money. Joe Moorhead ain't interested. He really is fine where he is. Well, let me ask you about a couple of guys who ain't been paid yet. Mm-hmm. Kirby Moore, who we've talked about. And I remember you talking about Blomgren out there at Stanford, and when he left, he was the guy behind the guy and sort of that secret sauce. I love Eli, and I don't suggest that, but tell me how much of the secret sauce you think Kirby Moore was, because that guy, he's young, he's offensive-minded, all this stuff. Tell me what Wazoo, I want to say what Wazoo has, what Wazoo may be borrowing until a bigger program comes along.
9: Oh, let's not get too far over our skis. The guy ain't coached a game yet, Chuck. He ain't been a head coach for 1 minute. But I think one of the connections that people don't understand with Kirby Moore in Washington State out there on the East Coast is Kirby Moore is from that area. Now, the state of Washington, to drive from east to west, it's about an 8.5-hour drive. It's not a small state. And the last 5 hours is high desert. There is nothing out there. It's past Lawrence, Kansas is where the Palouse is. And Kirby Moore is from that area. So I think there's an emotional lift that he brings to Washington State for recruiting and a passion to the program that maybe is a little bit different than everywhere else. But outside of that, he has a portable offense. He was good at Fresno. He was good at Missouri. But it takes two to tango. You got to have a good offense. You got to have a good defense. I've actually moved away from the, you got to be great on one side or the other. No, you got to be really balanced. You got to be able to do both to win football games. So with Kirby, but what I do like is his staffing. It's a young staff. It actually grades out pretty good. He found a lot of guys that are younger, but also have enough experience, proven experience. I think he did a good job to get this thing going, but I don't think he'll be leaving for a little while. I'll give him 3-4 years. And then we'll circle back and see where he's at.
8: All right, so let's follow the breadcrumbs then, because we'll stay in the state at least, sort of. Missouri State, they lost their head coach, Ryan Beard. Coastal Carolina, I think as much as any program in big boy football, Coastal Carolina is struggling for their place in this world. Doesn't it seem like a million years since Grayson McCall and Jamie Chadwell and all that?
9: gosh, right? It was like forever ago, and then that teal was all over everywhere, and they were just the darling of college
8: Tim
9: football.
8: Tim Beck did not work.
9: No, that's football gods, though, buddy, right? You know, it giveth and it taketh away. That's why I always say storm the field, because you never know when you're going to go be back there. So, yeah, they are still trying to find their place where they want to be. They're just not there.
8: Ryan Beard, what do they have?
9: I'm not buying it, man, right? I mean, he comes from Missouri State, and his combined record at Missouri State was 19-16. At Missouri State, right? If I'm hiring somebody, I want the guy that is 19-6, right? I mean, 4-7, 8-4, drops to 7-5. We didn't even have a consistent progression moving it forward. This one, I just got a big question mark all over it because I just don't get it. He couldn't win with a high consistency at Missouri State. Yeah, he was a defensive coordinator there from 20 to 22, but when he transitioned, it just really wasn't working that well. So I don't know. It's not where he's from. He's from Kentucky. He went to school at Western Kentucky. This is one of those hires that I just was like, wow. I don't know where they're going with this one. I don't really expect much out of Ryan Beard.
8: Another, and this is connected because Missouri State still plays football, and I'm asking because they went to an ACC school. How much of the OC was Casey Woods, really? Because he had a few programs of the Missouri State ilk playing footsie with him, and he got one of those jobs. This, I don't know, is going to be easy, but he was. If you're OC for Rhett Lashley, I don't know if I like that or I don't like that because you weren't actually doing it. You tell me what's real.
9: Yeah, I don't know. I'm not in our spreadsheet, in our ones and zeros, it was Rhett Lashley calling the plays. So yeah. Missouri State hired a guy that ain't called no plays. That wasn't his offense. And maybe that's why he went to Missouri State, right? He wasn't going to get the play calling. Nobody wanted to hire him as a play caller because he was unproven. And he said, you know, I'm just going to take door number three. Because this is an opportunity to be a head coach, because a lot of these guys, to everybody listening out there, a lot of these guys, that's what they want. They want that head coach shot, no matter what position they coach. It's always about being in charge for a lot of these guys. So I just think you look at the whole situation, the door came open and he jumped.
8: It's so funny you say that, because we talked back in this last cycle, and a coach with options, literally, you don't even get an interview before you answer, what are my resources? What will be my budget? What will be my whatever? A guy who hadn't had it thinks he can go to Missouri State, and with my X's and O's, I can turn this around. I want to ask you about one more guy before we break, and it's all full circle now back to Toledo. I don't know. If I'm a G6 team, I may look at FCS and say, who's the brightest candle down there? Tell me about Mike Jacobs, because from Mercer, he makes the move up. But again, Toledo's rolling, I think, a respectable dice here.
9: Oh, no, I like this. Okay, so remember what I just said about Ryan Beard. One stop, Missouri State, 19-16, okay? So the record, barely 500, and it was at one spot. Right? So we don't even know if he's portable. Look at Mike Jacobs, okay? Division II Notre Dame, 42-8. Division II Lenoir Rhyne, 32-9. Okay? Mercer, goes 20-6 in his 2 years there. So he has a combined 94-23 at three different stops, okay? And I know it's one's FCS and a couple of Division IIs in there, but his system is highly portable. Will it work at Toledo or not? Don't know. But I like this risk 100 times better than Ryan Beard going from Missouri State after 3 years to Coastal Carolina.
8: Folks, he's available for hire. NFL teams, my goodness, ADs, coaches, players, agents. Dave, before we break, and by the way, listeners, if you want to text him a question, give everybody the text line. Anyone, Kirby Smart a few weeks ago, anybody wanting to get in touch with our man Dave Bartu, what's the number?
9: It's 971-217-8419. Hit me anytime. It's wide open. Just be nice when you make a text.
8: So funny. I asked Dave off air. I was like, how do you get like the coaches and the famous guys? Where do they get your number? He's like, you never know. He's like, you absolutely never know how they run across it. And I just answer their question and we move on. All right, we're going to take a quick break and we're going to jump back into this with Dave Bartu next.
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8: It's a Bar Tuesday. That happens every week. It's wonderful. College Football Matrix, he's got a Commodore 64 and like a couple of those external drives, and he just knows how to make it hum. It is CFB Matrix. He's giving you the text line, how to get in touch with him. Dave, give the more formal description you say every week. Was it words with or pictures with numbers?
24: Oh, yeah, telling stories with numbers, baby. Yeah. That's all it is, just telling stories with numbers.
9: telling us. Oh, I got one for you. I got one for you.
8: Please
9: This one's amazing because you know how we've talked about my discovery and I'm not going to go into how it's measured, but the discovery of the single greatest game management metric.
8: Momentum, peak momentum.
9: Yeah, peak momentum. Okay. I was just doing Kirby Smart's career profile for him so he could see what was going on. And this was astonishing to me. Okay. When Kirby Smart, for his career at Georgia, this is how strong this is, folks. And then I know Chuck likes saying stronger than garlic. I think you need a new word for this one, Chuck. Okay. So when Kirby has peak momentum against FBS teams, he is 102-3 in his career. When the Georgia Bulldogs under Kirby Smart have peak momentum in a game, he's 102-3. And when he doesn't, he is 1-16.
8: As an aside to everybody, we have a promise. Peak momentum, we were going to have a seminar about that at some point. It's still in developmental stages for that. It's proprietary stuff, and it's fantastic. Basically, think about game control, and I think about sapping the momentum and strength from the other, like demoralizing the other team with 11-play, 85-yard drives, things like that, or even the explosive plays above 20 and 50 yards.
9: It's all of it.
8: Yeah.
9: What's amazing? It's complementary football. It's not offense. It's not defense. It's the ultimate measure of team football. Turnovers feed it. Explosive plays feed it. Explosive scoring plays feed it. And it affects every single game. You know, we've been able to measure it at the NFL and college football level. I have every coach ever since 2010. Head coach, NFL. Bill Belichick. When he has peak momentum, he is 147-8 in the NFL. It transcends, it is football, and it's just absolutely amazing.
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8: I did that.
9: And that stuff is so strong. Look, folks, I know you. Well, anybody goes there, goes, woo, that is not inexpensive stuff. All made in America. It'll last you 2 to 3 months. It doesn't take a whole lot to get the job done.
8: No, I say $28 on that. That was fantastic. All right, let's jump back into this. And I'd started the program. We had a little FSU talk yesterday, and I started the program today with – I found out something last night, and I was just flabbergasted because of the idea, like, close your eyes and think of the Florida State offense, and it's just this awful, just horrible collection last year. They led the conference in rushing somehow. And now Gus is replaced, and I know that part of it was just the Bama game and then maybe what he did against some overmatched opponents, but I don't know. That offense stunk, and they still led the conference in rushing. Tell me what you think about Mike Norvell and all the other adults in the room for 2026, because there is no other season after this. He can't win 5 games. He's got to win at least 6, and even that may not make people happy. Tell me what you think the coaching effect might be this year.
9: I'm sitting here looking. As you were saying, Mike Norvell, I was typing into the computer, pulling up his profile, and I look at his what he did at Memphis and what he's done so far at Florida State, and really at Florida State, he's only had one good year. You know, he built it up for 3 years, and then boom, got some portal magic, right? Got lucky early in the portal, hit the jackpot. And then lost it all. And so when you look at what his average season has been at Florida State, I'm still seeing 6-6, 7-5. It's just not going to be good enough, man. It's just not. Whatever it is, he has not only not – but remember how we just talked about Kirby and momentum? Okay. Yeah. And Kirby's 102-3. at Florida State, Mike is 26-5 when he has momentum. He is 5-27 when he doesn't. The thing is he doesn't generate it. He's only generating it in less than half of his games. And so your playoff teams generate peak momentum 75% to 100% of the time. He's in the 50s. And every single season except one, he's under 60%. So when you're under 60%, you're not breaking 8-4. So I think the ceiling for him this year is going to be 8-4. I expect somewhere between 7-5 and 6-6. And at FSU, with the recruiting power and in that conference and what Miami is doing, that's just not going to be good enough, bud.
8: No. And that was, you know, discussion we had yesterday, that they're kind of spending in the middle of the ACC, which the ACC is what it is as a conference. It's okay. But they're also, that means they're getting sort of middle of the ACC sort of players. And so it's just a tough grow for him. And also part of it is apparently he's assembled his best staff yet for high school recruiting. And I'm like, Mike, I don't think you're in a spot to recruit, redshirt, and develop. That really doesn't strike me as where you are.
9: Well, and I just question the whole culture, continuity, focus of everything. Because, okay, great, you have great high school recruiters, but then you go back to Mike was a great head coach at Memphis for 4 years with quarterback and coaching turnover, okay? He's got Tony White as defensive coordinator, who before he got to Florida State was on an awesome arc, very good defensive coordinator. Mike himself is a really good offensive coordinator. You got the coordinators in position. It's just not working, man. It's just not working.
8: No, and it's going to be tough this year as well. Dave, thank you for coming on, brother. We'll do it again in 7 days.
9: Take it easy, bud.
8: All right, Dave Bartu, College Football Matrix. All right, so New Mexico State, we are not going to play the one loss game because I don't think we would get through the entire schedule. New Mexico State's the opener. Yay for everybody in Tallahassee. SMU, I am starting to realize that's more than just a decent enough matchup. I like the matchup. That's dangerous. You're at home, the home crowd, what could happen? Then at Alabama, you got Virginia, Louisville, Miami. There could be a change on the sidelines before you get to the end of the season because the money would be the same anyway. I just don't see the ability for Ashton Daniels, because whoever the quarterback's going to be, that's your chance to pass your way out of this. And even if you lead the ACC in rushing, doesn't mean your offense is going to be very effective. You got to be able to have a quarterback, and it just does not strike me as this situation to have QBs going to pass your way out of this.
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0: In the South, it's always college football season. And the king of college football reigns supreme all year long. 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It's the Chuck Oliver Show on Southern Sports Today.
1: Tuesday, Chuck Oliver Show. Talking college football, and it's wonderful. It's hour two. We just talked Dave Bartu, which happens every Tuesday from hour one, bottom of first of hour one, all the way through the end of that hour. Just fantastic stuff from Dave Bartu. All the folks who call him to employ him and get use of his laptop, it's impressive stuff. And so he comes on with us every single week, and I really do appreciate the insight he gives us. We were talking a little bit yesterday about Tennessee and Chaz Coleman, and he was projected by folks outside that program even to be one of the best edge rushers. Defensive end, whatever you're going to do. He's like 6'4", 250, I believe. And he played last year as a freshman. Kid from Ohio, went to Penn State, played some, had three sacks. That's not nothing as a kid. Jumps into the portal in December and then signs with Tennessee. And so the projection from a lot of folks outside the program of Tennessee was that kid's going to just blow folks up in the SEC for a year or two, and then we'll see what happens. But he's landed in Knoxville. And then we started hearing about Chaz Coleman, and it was a little bit of a late start. And then it's a little bit of a, well, is he here? And then it's, well, what about spring practice? And then it's, all right, well, spring didn't happen. And Chaz is dealing with some things. But we got an update. And again, I'm looking for the latest stuff. We got an update yesterday, and it just was an unfolding of his timeline last week where they really wanted everybody back on Monday, but workout started on Wednesday. Chaz comes rolling in like late Friday afternoon, early Friday evening, and that obviously didn't sit real well with whatever he's facing. But as we're finding out now, potentially, possibly, what this issue is, when I said he's from Ohio and went to Penn State, Josh Heupel and them didn't recruit Chaz Coleman out of high school. And so he didn't know anything about Knoxville, never been there, whether it's the school or the athletic facilities or the people on the staff or whatever. It was, and like I said, when he jumped in the portal and then, boom, immediately landed in Tennessee. A lot of this was an unknown for him. And I don't know why it has caused such an issue with him, if the unfamiliarity and uncertainty, and maybe he leapt before he really had a chance to look. If whatever role that's playing, I can't criticize Chaz Coleman. I'm surprised it doesn't happen more often with how quickly and uninformed some of these decisions are that are being made. So Chaz Coleman, apparently part of it is, I didn't know it was like this. And I don't know if he doesn't, like, all the left-hand turn lanes on campus are awful, and that just really peeves him off. I don't know what it is. Look at all these stairs on campus. I don't know what it is. Maybe he likes more free weights and Tennessee has machines. Whatever's going on, Chaz Coleman apparently has a version in his mind of, I didn't know this, or this is not what I signed up for, or whatever. It appears now that this has not happened yet. Somebody had reported it, and I'd seen that in the media yesterday, but it's not true yet. But the idea now is that somebody reported that he had already been dismissed from the program. That has not happened, as far as I know, but it certainly appears the path that they're walking down right now is that he won't be playing for Tennessee this year. And they spent, when I say that the perception, the reason to go all the way back to that, the perception was he would be one of the best edge guys in the SEC. Yeah, the perception in Knoxville was that as well. They paid him $2 million. And we're of an age where Heath already saw yesterday, they broke it down. Tennessee's paid him $235,000 of the $2 million already, like just in case anybody wants to know. And that's just a normal sort of story for college football in 2026. But I don't know if he's going to play at all, and the expectation is he won't.
2: Yeah, and remember, too, in their case, it's not just that he's a talented player. You know, sure, a place like Ohio State was interested in him, too, but it was specifically a high-value acquisition for Tennessee because he had already been in the Jim Knowles defense. So when you hear repeatedly that the most challenging part about Knowles' scheme is that first year getting guys to understand what they're doing, every player from Penn State that has enough talent to do it at a high level that you could get was a big deal for them. And so... To have gotten somebody that in theory should not only be a talented player, but a guy who's maybe even making other players better and helping them because he already knows what to do, and instead he's not even there. That's kind of your worst-case scenario, I think, if you are Tennessee. Chuck, you might remember this. About a month, maybe a month and a week ago, the Miami Athletics director job was revealed to be coming open. Dan Radakovich was going to retire, and immediately the word was, yeah, you know what, Michael Yormark, brother of Brett, but a guy with South Florida ties, had worked with the Panthers before, the hockey team down there. Michael Yormark's probably going to be the guy. And then just kind of nothing happened. And then all of a sudden yesterday, Barry Jackson of the Miami Herald reporting that, quote, after zeroing in on Michael Yormark to replace retiring AD Dan Radakovich, as reported by ESPN and me, UM was surprised by some of the negative reaction internally and externally, per two sources. Other candidates are being considered. We'll see where this goes. Basically, it just seems that everybody who has ever dealt with it, I've never dealt with Michael Yormark. I didn't even know Brett Yormark had a brother. I've never dealt with the dude a second in my life. But apparently everyone in South Florida who has hates him. Like actively, it's not just, I don't know, like they've had, whether it's on podcasts, whether it's on radio shows, whether it's fans on message boards, like everybody simultaneously. If this is what you wanted to do, you needed to just drop it on it. It needed to be he's hired, not that's who's probably going to be the guy, because everybody, this is Greg Schiano level pushback that they've gotten in South Florida, Chuck, and you know they don't exactly have a giant fan base to begin with. So when the fan base unites and says, not that dude, apparently they're able to get it done. It doesn't sound like this is going to happen.
1: I'm like you. I wasn't aware Brett Yormark had a brother, and I originally thought, because I'd seen this, I originally thought that it was, I don't like the brothers, kind of like, you know, Paul Petrino. I don't like Bobby. So I'm, turns out Paul Petrino's a great guy. That is not the case here. It seems that everybody, independent of whatever you may think about, is kind of, I don't know, schmarmy brother sometimes. No, this is an opinion formed fully on his own merit and actions.
2: Yeah, I mean, he was, again, with the Panthers, and Lord knows I don't pay a lot of attention to the day-in, day-out workings of the Florida Panthers to know, you know, what he did or how he did it that apparently alienated so many people. But it sure looks like he did. And so Radakovich is now retired. Like, June 1st was the day. So he's gone, and so the Canes are now in interim mode, and really with no end in sight on this thing. We'll see, because I think they thought it was just going to be a nice seamless handoff. You know, Dan gets to show him around the office and, you know, I'll get my stuff out of here by the first and you can just move it right on in. And instead, the search is expanding. There's some other guys that seem to have the Canes fans' interest. One of them has a connection in international business, but it's just interesting that right now what they don't seem to be looking for, Chuck, is a guy like Radakovich was the perfect example of somebody. Connection to the school,
1: respect,
2: was an alum,
1: experience.
2: Had worked at multiple places in your conference, understood everything. They don't seem to be looking for anybody remotely like that background, and that's an interesting thing to me.
1: No, it's when Kliavkoff, wasn't he at MGM?
2: Yep.
1: Like, he was making deal for MGM Resorts Corporate, and then he's a conference commissioner. I was like, okay, this is different. It's become the same thing. Who's running the program? A guy who worked for the Chargers, or a bean counter, or whomever. It is a different day, and you're right. Dan Radakovich, it was, if there was a problem at a program where D-Rad was, the assumption was it wasn't because of Dan, and that was usually safe to do. This is a different sort of situation, because you would imagine this would be a position that Miami would be able to get plenty of outstanding candidates to have the new person in place before D-Rad actually exited the property. All right, we're going to take a quick break. Come back. More next.
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1: Chuck Oliver Show rolls along on this here Tuesday. And it's like every week, all year long, we're talking college football. And last week, I invoked the name Nick Fitzgerald. Do we recall that young man? He led the SEC in total offense one year. He led him in rushing touchdowns. He led him in 100-yard rushing games. That's a transformational sort of season from a QB, and you hope that that unfolds into a difference on the field. Well, you can walk outside and shake the SEC tree, and really high-profile quarterbacks start falling out of it. I really think Mario Taylor has a chance to be one of the more statistically impressive quarterbacks in the conference. Jeff Lebby would need that to happen, and it equal a bunch of wins. That's just the reality there. Let's bring on somebody. He'll know what's possible in Starkville this year. One of our favorite guests from Gene's page. You know him. It is David Murray. David, how's your day?
12: Well, off to an early start here. We just got the announcement on the NCAA Super Regional schedule, and Mississippi State and Georgia will start on Saturday, which I'm relieved about. I could use the extra day's rest after a regional, and I guarantee both pitching staffs enjoy the extra day's rest as well. So getting that story filed, and also trying to keep track of what's going on with Mississippi State football recruiting, because they just hosted their first serious visit and camp weekend of the summer. Now they got another one coming up. No commitment so far this week, and our recruiting crew will be tied up with that while I'm in Athens. So no lack of things going on here in Bulldog country as we get ready to head over to the other Bulldog country.
1: Yeah, you were talking about this past weekend, and I said it's basically June, which is when everybody throws the gates open and says, hey, kids, y'all come on. Was this a class of 27 effort, or was it a 28, 29, 30? Because I'm wondering about the ability for guys in the position of Jeff Lebby where you need to win, and like right now, the ability to really get in the ear of high school kids.
12: Yeah, I think it's primarily 28s and 29s at this point. But then again, you have enough 27s. What they do is they sprinkle, and most schools do the same thing. They have what they call just the visit day, but you also bring in what you call your top dog clinic, things like that for the guys you're basically focused on. You know, they use these weird names and such for basically just a, hey, here, come here, walk around our facilities, have a meal, talk to the coaches, sort of things like that. Because football camps, as we used to know them, are a way thing of the past at this point. But recruiting does take the time because they want to get it done in June as much as they can and then get to work on getting ready for the season in July because it ain't that far away.
1: Am I remembering correctly? There was a time when you get premier athletes on campus, a place like Miami or Alabama or somewhere, and they throw cleats at them and say, put these on, we're going to work.
12: Yeah. It's really getting fascinating how college campuses are handling this. Some of them do still try to do that, but frankly, a lot of prospects get a little insulted if they say, oh, you mean I have to run and show off for you?
1: Yeah.
12: Things like that. And then a lot of them were desperate to put on cleats, say, yeah, I can do this. I can run that 4:5:40 that I've been listing or claiming in my high school bio. By the way, let me throw in something I learned from coaches long ago, that anytime you never believe a high school prospect's 40-yard dash time, his vertical jump, and most of all, never believe a high school pitcher's earned run average. So just a little qualifier for people out there who just get addicted to numbers in football, basketball, and baseball recruiting.
1: So, like I said, official visits, you'd have, like, top-ranked kids come on, and they put them to work. And that's not really what it is anymore. It's almost like the Vegas treatment. Here's a town car. Here's some tickets. You know, here's great accommodations. All right, let's talk a little bit of recruiting, and all I want to ask about is the in-state, because I see there are 7 kids committed for next year so far, hard commits for 27. 4 of them are in-state, including a really good-looking running back. Just any word about Jeff Lebby and his ability to kind of penetrate those high schools? Because Lane made it really exciting to go to Oxford.
12: Yeah, the high schools, and that's a fascinating thing because how hard do you hit the high schools and balance against the now one transfer window there? But I think Lebby has made it clear that Mississippi State, as much as he's gone to the portal his first 3 recruiting classes, he's got to work more on getting the guys that you have a chance to develop. I know development is out of style with the transfers, things like that. That's what you've got to do here. To be bluntly honest, you've got to get them and somehow, some way, retain them over the course. And I'm talking linemen in particular. All of the positions, you can pretty much plug and play. But if you can keep your offensive, defensive linemen and develop them in your system over a year or two, you've got a chance to succeed. And that's where his big turnaround's got to be this year, because we've talked before, Chuck, about I think State's going to be really good at the skill positions on offense. So you mentioned Kamario Taylor. His skill set is just absolutely unique from what I've seen. He's not a Nick Fitzgerald who you mentioned, who's just going to line up and blow you over at the line of scrimmage, but he can run and he can evade people. I think he's more developed as a passer than Dak Prescott at this stage of his career. I think he's got a better read on how the field works with the people he has to work with. Just give him time. Give him enough blocking, enough protection. And Kamario Taylor can take this offense places this year. And every time you talk to me this summer, I'm going to stress the same thing. Offensive line, offensive line, offensive line.
1: Receivers, Anthony Evans is back. And whoever's been doing the scouting for the portal, the grown men that they import at wide receiver, they've been getting that right. I mean, Brennan Thompson, Anthony Evans, they got Marquise Johnson coming in from Mizzou this year. It's that part of it's working, and that worked last year as well.
12: Yeah, I really like Marquise Johnson, but I'm going to say this too about the development. You've got some guys coming along like Sofrisco McGee and Zion Reagan. I think some of those young guys are going to take a big step up the receiver positions, because those yards and throws that went to Brennan Thompson, they've got to go to somebody, and defenses know what Anthony Evans can do. So he'll be the lead dog in the receiver rotation. That doesn't mean they're going to be forcing balls to him, because I think they have options. To me, the key, though, about the passing game, how does the tight end position adapt? Because Sadu Traore, for all his quirks, could be a really game-breaking type end. I don't see that at this position. I see more pluggers right now there. So I think it's going to fall more on the wideouts to not just pick up Ben Thompson's slack, but also what they were getting out of the receiving position at tight end last year as well.
1: Just a broad statement. Coleman Hutzler to Zach Arnett. It's still kind of a different thing, but I mean, Brent Pry did it, and there are a few other examples. What's the idea about the defense? Whether it's switching schemes, attitude, fast forward, like whatever it is, any noticeable difference to Zach Arnett?
12: Yes. And this is not a knock on Coleman Hutzler, who was his first coordinator job. I think he had some sound ideas there, just didn't have the personnel to execute it. Whereas Zach Arnett takes the personnel he's inherited and puts them to use as best he figures out what they can do. One of the players best summarized it in spring ball. He probably didn't mean to say it exactly this way, but he said, no, we don't have to think out there. So, but what he means is, instead of having concern about their gap about, do I do this, do I not do this, Zach Arnett's just letting them loose. Just go play football. Just see ball, get ball kind of thing. If that can work better when you have a defense that doesn't fit, you know, maybe not quite as muscular as some are, but it plays, I think, the advantages of the speed they have now, especially at the linebacker and edge positions. And Amari Williams, transfer from Florida State, is going to be a huge impact on one end. Getting Will Whitson back healthy on the other end is going to make a difference. I think State's pass rush is going to be drastically better. If for no other reason, too, then I think secondary coverage is going to be better. Kelly Jones will be a first-round draft pick at quarterback. Jet Jefferson's healthy at the other. I think Arnett has more tools to work with the way he wants to work with them. So I think this defense will just going to go out there and have fun and create more turnovers than last year and probably put the offense in a little better positions than they were way too often last season.
1: Wrapping up, David Murray, if you are a State fan or a fan of somebody who plays State and you need the lowdown, go to 247 Gene's page, find David Murray. If he says it about Mississippi State, you can write it down. All right, Mike Leach, Jackie Sherrill, they're both going to be on the ballot. You don't have to do this if you're a State fan, but if you could choose Pirate or Jackie Sherrill, just one of them to get into the Hall of Fame, is there one who maybe penetrated the fan base a little deeper than the other?
12: Well, obviously Sherrill did, because he came along at a time where State just desperately needed a boost. And Jackie, I'll always go with something one of his coordinators once said about, sometimes you wondered how much he really knew about the X's and O's of football at times, or some of the things he would call and come up with. What Jackie was awesome at was –

0: recruiting, another help with Johnny Majors into a genuine contender. Yeah, I think it's automatic. Jackie Sherrill should be Hall of Fame first, and then Mike Leach should get his turn down the road as well. But if they take both of them, thoroughly understand it, because Mike Leach now, from the technical standpoint, did more to change the game, obviously following the footsteps of Hal Mumby, who came up more with the spread there. But both are equally deserving of Hall of Fame membership.
1: How you getting to Athens? Rental car?
0: No, believe it or not, my wife also has a house in McDonough. So I'll be commuting probably back and forth to Athens from there. I'm in Starkville right now, just finishing covering the regional.
1: That's a win.
0: And yes, I've been down to the square where Burt Reynolds parked his Trans Am to avoid the cop there.
1: Fantastic. You know,
0: me being a Jones County farm boy, I have to appreciate the all-time redneck classic. And, yes, I am a redneck. I can say that. So, yes, I enjoy the town of McDonough. But I'll be heading to Athens, another town I enjoy very much. And Georgia, I think right now, is the most complete team in the remaining super regional field, slightly ahead of Texas. But Mississippi State's hitting its prime now, so I'm expecting some really good baseball when Brian O'Connor and Wes Johnson square off.
1: Folks, David knows it. Redneck is not a pejorative. It just means, I don't know, NASCAR, grits, you love your mama. That's all good stuff. David, thank you for coming on and the expertise as always.
0: Chuck, good to hear from you.
1: Gene's Page, that's where you can get him, 247. Yeah, redneck is not a negative. Hick? Okay, now you're getting into how developed is the family tree, tooth count, things like that. Redneck, no, nothing wrong with that. So, baseball, most teams, like at the top, you didn't want to be UCLA, out. Georgia Tech, out. So, Georgia and Mississippi State continue to after. I appreciate David coming on, like I said, talk a little college football there. And Leach and Jackie Sherrill both. I was surprised. I thought it would be Jackie Sherrill, but I didn't know it would be a slam dunk like that for State fans. All right, short break.
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2: Talking college football all week, all year. Been doing it since 2014. Nine states, 71 sticks. It's a wonderful, wonderful thing. Thank y'all for making that possible. I had mentioned maybe end of last week that this is a huge time for college football programs, especially ones who are, you know, got some real live 2026 expectations. Not only is recruiting starting, and so, you know, you throw the doors open and everybody comes in for a few weekends in June, but you've got any freshmen who didn't show up earlier, like they're almost all going to be there now. It's not a normal way to overtake the SEC, but freshman defensive linemen, Richard Anderson, Deuce Geralds, and I guess maybe Lamar Brown, maybe he's playing a guard, I don't know. So all that's going on potentially in 2026, just, I mean, monsters up front, and they're true freshmen. Well, LSU's recruiting right now, and they're doing the same thing. The folks that they're getting on board, Jalen Brewster, he was the nation's number one player in the coming recruiting class. He was there. LSU also brought in Mitchell Turner, who's the third-ranked defensive lineman in America. They signed three of the four top defensive linemen in America last year, if you're going to count Lamar Brown, and I will. So that is an unusual approach in modern-day college football. Oh, yeah, Ann Lane also hits the transfer portal for the import. So it's an impressive roster he's got there. Can it win immediately? From TigerBait.com, let's welcome on Preston Guy. Preston, how's your day?
3: Chuck, thanks for having me on. I really like the show, man. Appreciate you having me.
2: No, yeah, I appreciate you making some time. Let's talk freshman defensive linemen first, and it's all speculation on recruiting, but talk about the ones who were there in that scenario because, again, Richard Anderson and Deuce Geralds are already there, totally different kids. Lamar Brown's on campus now. They could have impact this year.
3: Absolutely they can, and Deuce Geralds absolutely looked the part, as did Rich Anderson. Deuce Geralds, he looked better than he was recruited. I mean, he was top 50 recruit, so we expected him to be good, but he was very explosive. Both of those kids are going to have opportunities at defensive tackle to contribute, not like garbage time snaps, but actual real quality snaps. If you look at the defensive tackle position for LSU, you've got guys, you know, Malik Blockin, Stephylan Green, guys, Sean Washington, Dominic McKinley, who's a five-star but hadn't really been dominant on field in his time there. You do have veterans there. I don't know that you have veterans that are just so good and dominant that you can't afford to take them off the field for a fresh 100% ready-to-go true freshman with a lot of talent like those two. So I'm interested to see which one of those two touches the field first, because Deuce Geralds, he doesn't have the size and natural strength that Rich Anderson does, but he definitely has explosive ability. I mean, he played running back in high school. Anytime you got a defensive tackle running up, lining up at running back in high school and putting up numbers like he did, you know you've got an explosive athlete. So I think both of them are actual contributors that will actually help you win SEC games this year. Lamar Brown is probably not going to play offensive line. Looks like by all reports, he's going to be a defensive edge rusher.
2: Wow.
3: Yeah, and there is an opportunity. Gabriel Relaford tore his ACL. So you've got some veterans there. Jordan Ross, the Tennessee transfer, he looked really good in place of Gabriel Relaford there. And, of course, we know Prince Umami Mellon is probably the only guy is going to be your only every down defensive lineman. He's your big money guy. There's absolutely an opportunity for Lamar Brown to come out and get some good snaps, especially if you think pass rushing type situations. It's a pretty talented defensive line, and it definitely looks like Mr. Jalen Brewster took notice. He was posting about those guys sharing comments like it wouldn't even be fair. They're doing some work on the defensive line here at LSU.
2: Talk anything about recruiting this previous week. I mentioned some of the big ones because you can't take your eyes off of them. But any of the recruiting from this past weekend, because LSU's like everybody, it's time to get either not just the 27, but also 28, 29 down the road a little bit too.
3: Yeah, they had a bunch of big name guys. They had 4 or 5-star players taking official visits. And, you know, you only get 5 of those official visits. So anytime you get a guy like that taking an official visit, it's a big deal. But it looks like the two they made the biggest impression on are going to be Texas commitment wide receiver Easton Royal. This is a receiver. He runs a 4.29 40. He won the state championship in track, running a 10.1 700-meter dash. I mean, this guy in the tape is there. He's not a thin, short guy. He is a big, chiseled, muscular receiver with good, soft hands. This is the guy you absolutely want. Of course, he's committed to Texas, and you know Texas has deep pockets. Notably, he committed to Texas the day before Lane Kiffin was hired. Seems like they made a really good, strong impression on him. But the situation here is money talks and everything else walks, because that's just the world we're in. And I know LSU has a good offer on the table for him. I'm told it's not necessarily in the ballpark that Texas has. Texas upped their offer with him taking an official visit. So it's one of those situations. Odell Beckham's his favorite player growing up. His mom loves LSU. I think he wants to be at LSU, but it has to make financial sense. I'm not sure yet it does. And LSU's GM, Billy Glasscock, he's not a big invest in the high school guy. He's done tons of things we're talking about. You don't want to just pay a player just to develop them and leave, right? If you're going to pay players, he needs to be a contributor right away. So, you know, it is a curious situation because these high school receivers from Louisiana, without them, LSU's kind of a mediocre job, if we're just being honest. Without the Justin Jeffersons, the Odell Beckhams, you know, those local talent that have carried LSU to national championships in this era. It's kind of what has made the school special. So, interesting situation there. Jalen Brewster, a Texas Tech commit, another very deep-pocketed oil money school. It looks like LSU made a very strong impression on him. Coach O was working with him, of course. Again, another money situation, but what I'm being told behind the scenes is they're more willing to invest money in the trenches for high school players because those are harder to find in the portal. Those guys tend to pick a program and stay with it. You can find wide receivers and all that jazz in the portal. Finding, you know, 5-star defensive and offensive linemen, those are a little harder to do, so they're more willing to try to match Texas Tech's offer there.
2: I do want to ask about one more kid, Peyton Houston, who I was talking recruiting last week and actually about a month ago as well, and he stands out simply because in this year's like top 10, 12, 15, whoever quarterbacks, he's the one who's not like 6'3.5". But I've also been told he may be the best actual passer, like the ball spinning out of his hand. He may be the best guy. Close your eyes. Tell me your vision down the road for Peyton.
3: Well, what if I cited someone who's a little smarter than you, me? I'll talk to, you know, I will say talking to people who know what's going on inside the building at LSU, they are very high on Pop Houston. In fact, I had someone very smart tell me if he had a 6 in front of his height, he would be the number one player in the country. That's how high they are on him.

0: right? And I also know that money-wise, he would have walked to Baton Rouge to play at LSU from Shreveport. That's a good four-and-a-half-hour drive. Kind of tells you how much he wants to be here. They love this kid. Now, the downside is he's 5'10", right? And there are legitimate concerns about being that height, but we've seen Kyler Murray's do it. We've seen guys do it. We've seen Bryce Young's do it. They're just kind of the exception to the rule. But they love him. He's very accurate. He has a legitimate chance to break the LHSAA all-time career yardage mark and career touchdown mark. We'll see.
1: Yeah, I tell people sometimes that the nine-step drop, it really is a thing for a shorter quarterback. So, you know, you can adjust things if you have to, and in the SEC, that's a tough place. Brother, I appreciate you coming on. It was wonderful information. Thank you, Preston.
0: Thank you, Chuck. See you soon.
1: Yes, sir. Tigerbait.com. Preston guy. So you just, I mean, you kind of play around with it a little bit, but no, we're going to change the pocket a little bit. You mean a five-step or a seven-step? No, I mean, why don't you drop back a little further? Do you want me to quick kick? Want me to punt? You just do what you have to. And when you're talking about, I mean, I mentioned Richard Anderson. He's a true freshman. He's about to be 18. He's 6'6", 350. And he's a defensive lineman. So, you got to create some sort of passing lane there. And so it's just a real thing. And he stands out because unlike a lot of the other kids there, 6'2", 6'3.5", 6'4", 6'5". So it's a really noticeable difference. But everybody says he's a wonderful passer. Just standing back there, he sees it. He lets it rip, puts it on the kid. And that's certainly a guy that, you know, you describe that skill set and everybody wants it, including LSU. Short break. Heath and I will wrap up next.
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22: Jeffrey Kessler, one of the attorneys involved in the case, says that he's under the impression there will be a ruling within a week. But again, even if there is a ruling, doesn't necessarily mean that that would be the end of the situation. If the injunction's granted, would the NCAA pursue it to go farther, and how quickly? So if he doesn't get the injunction, then that's basically the end of the story. But again, it's anybody's guess. How long exactly it's going to take here. Chuck, there's a story today that I thought was interesting about the way that Florida is paying its coaching staff. The official numbers, I guess, have come out now. Buster Faulkner, there were some people who were surprised that Buster Faulkner was willing to leave Georgia Tech to take an offensive coordinator job. I think people thought he'd leave for a head coaching job,
1: that
22: but not an OC
1: word.
22: Job.
1: That was a word, but Florida's different, man, especially that talent. And again, no disrespect, you're at Georgia Tech, you can go to Florida and do the same job with, like, there's 15 reasons you take that.
22: Well, actually, there's 2.1 million is what there are.
1: Or 2.1, perhaps, yes.
22: Buster Faulkner becomes the highest paid coordinator in the history of Florida football.
1: Wow.
22: Which goes back to a couple of things we've talked about before. Yeah, Steve Spurrier, obviously Spurrier era, he wasn't going to be paying his assistants like that. Steve Spurrier himself wasn't making $2 million until maybe right near the end at Florida. But Spurrier historically did not have one of the highest paid staffs in college football by a long shot. So that's interesting, though. You look at it, that they've really never had these kind of coordinators. Faulkner's making $2.1 million, then goes up to $2.2 and $2.3 over the 3 years he's there. Brad White, the D.C., 1.85 million, 1.95 million, 2.05 million for his three. So Chuck, I mean, they're clearly spending in a way. I don't know if Billy Napier tried to hire a guy like this and they said no, because again, they told Billy Napier, go out and hire an offensive coordinator, and Napier wouldn't do it.
1: Nah, I'm good.
22: So, you know, would they have opened up the bank for him for $2 million for a coordinator? Don't know, but they are very clearly invested in a meaningful way in making this staff succeed. You look at some of these other guys, just farther down the list, a guy like Joe Craddock, who is the quarterback's coach, came with Sumrall from Tulane, where he's OC last year there. Craddock's getting $600K to be the quarterback's coach. So, I mean, there's some names here that what they're getting paid definitely gets your attention. Not everybody. I mean, there's some guys on the staff that are making $350K. And,
1: but it's an EKG, coach to coach.
22: Yeah, but they, where they needed to pay, they have clearly shown they are willing to pay, and we'll see what that translates to. But there's one name in particular on the list that got my attention, Chuck, and I think bears a little more attention today. That's Phil Troutwine. I don't know if Phil Troutwine would have come to Florida had James Franklin not gotten fired. For those who don't know, Troutwine is a former UF lineman, very successful, part of the Urban Meyer era at UF, had become the offensive line coach at Penn State and was recruiting well in the Northeast. But then, obviously, that staff gets blown up. And so with a chance to come home to Florida and be the offensive line coach, he takes that opportunity. He's getting $750K and then $1 million next year. Chuck, he might get a raise before he even gets there, because today Florida has picked up a commitment from a kid named Kennedy Jackson. Kennedy Jackson is a four-star interior offensive lineman. That means Florida now has commitments on the offensive line from a five-star, a four-star, four-star, four-star that are ranked 3rd, 85th, 125th, and 135th in the national players. He hasn't even coached a game at UF. Four offensive line commits in the top 135 on the next national class.
1: I don't swear a lot on this show, but like Troutwine, he was a legit badass. Like, he was a tough dude.
22: Yeah, he's a Jersey guy and kind of played like what you would expect the stereotypical Jersey guy to be. So, you have to see him as a coach, and he's working with a guy in Faulkner he's not worked with before. Sometimes line coach, coordinator don't mesh. You know, who knows? Maybe long term this won't work out as well as it looks like on paper it is for Florida, but whatever they had spent, I don't know if they could have just got it. Because he's a Northeast guy, and Penn State's a pretty good gig. I don't know if they could have just gotten him out of there with waving the money around. He spent a lot more time in the Northeast than he did the 4 years at Florida. But now that he's there, boy, that is a really nice start to things for Phil Troutwine.
1: It really is. And see, I go way back. Do people know about the Great Wall of Florida?
22: I do, but I'm betting there's some people who don't.
1: It's
22: been a while.
1: It was the mid-80s, and it was even predates Spurrier, but, I mean, it was Crawford Kerr and Jeff Zimmerman, Lomas Brown. And I got to tell you, like, I don't know that there were a couple of future Hall of Famers on every line. I got used to Florida's offensive line being one of the best in America most years. You know, that number about when Bowden and Spurrier got after it, whoever ran for more yards, ran like, was it 13 out of 16 or whatever it was? The Florida offensive line has been one of the biggest disappointments for me, or mental adjustments for me, most of the past probably 15 years.
22: Yeah, there's no reason it shouldn't be better than it has been. And, you know, part of it was, again, you had, without going through every last Florida offensive line coach, you definitely had some issues where under Muschamp, for example, you let Weiss bring his offensive line coach. Then when Weiss leaves, that guy stays and there's conflict. And the next guy, they bring McElwain a guy in from Utah. It doesn't go well. Like, there's been a lot of factors that have led to that over the years. Also, we mentioned yesterday that the college football, the deluxe edition video game cover had come out and that a bunch of people were on it. We now know who's on just the plain old regular edition. That would be Dante Moore, Malachi Toney, and Kewon Lacy of Ole Miss. So those are the three guys that I guess they figured are the featured players. But Chuck, there is also a great shock, a disturbance in the force. Kirk Herbstreit not appearing in College Football 27, according to Pete Nekos, who was on the show yesterday's reporting. We don't know why Kirk Herbstreit is not, but I guess if you played in big game mode, then that would be when you would get Fowler and Herbstreit. So I don't know if Fowler is still there and Herbstreit is not. I don't know if they couldn't work out a deal for the dog to be in the video game, so Herbstreit wouldn't do it. I don't know what the story, but regardless, if you are somebody who enjoys playing your college football with Kirk Herbstreit making the automated calls for you, I'm afraid you're out of luck this year.
1: So that's a little bit of a letdown. I don't know that it's going to affect me very much. Do you think that actually is going to affect anybody purchasing the game or not?
22: I can't begin to imagine, because again, some people like the announcers, some people don't. I think
1: some people turn it off.
22: Yeah, I think for if you're the kind of person who kind of gets a kick out of the idea that your game that you're playing as you're taking Louisiana Monroe or whoever to the to the championship, that you've got Fowler and Herbstreit calling it, or Brent Musburger and Herbstreit like it used to be, or whoever. I think there's probably some people who will miss it. I can't imagine there's anybody who says, well, I enjoy playing this video game, but without specifically the dulcet tones of Kirk Herbstreit, I will not spend the money. I can't imagine that there's anybody out there. I'm not even sure like Herbstreit's kids would do that. Like it's a popular video game for a lot of reasons. So you might miss him, but I don't think you're going to be like, nope, dad's not in it, I'm out.
1: Or the dog.
22: Like I say, I'm half surprised there's not dog mode in the game. If you'd asked me which is more likely, Herbstreit is not in the game,
1: absolutely,
22: or Herbstreit is in the game, and like you have
1: with the
22: they
1: golden
22: put
1: retriever,
22: like a camera on the golden retriever's head, and you can like do the field walk with him before the game. I would have bet on that.
1: Wonder how realistic that field walk would have been. It happens. They're canines. Appreciate everybody coming here for your college football conversation today. That's what matters to us, presented by This Stuff Matters. Pastor Tom Gray, former SEC player at Vandy. Follow him at thisstuffmatters.net. Pleased to be joined by Dave Bartu, College Football Matrix. Truest reporter from Mississippi State, David Murray. Jeans Page, it's a 247 thing. Preston Guy, TigerBait.com, LSU Talk. Me, you, David, everybody. 22 hours, recharge the batteries. Come back tomorrow, talk more college football right here on Chuck Oliver Show. 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
4: 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Here we go. Off and running with you on Tuesday. Yeah, it's Tuesday. 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And it is not cheap. And you might be like us and be surprised how much you can save going that route. So check them out. What's up? Well, now we know what time we're going to be watching baseball this weekend. We know what time the games are going to start. Super regionals. Some are beginning on Friday. Some are beginning on Saturday. And whatnot. Beaver, we used to have this guy. He was a music minister at a church that I grew up in. And his crutch of a catchphrase was, he would say, and things and stuff. You know, like some people, Beav, to go from one thought to the next and keep the conversation going and tight together, they always say, you know what I mean? You know what I mean? And then they keep going. Or, you know, you got these crutch phrases that we say. But anyway, like I was saying, and then you keep going, right? Like you got this crutch. His was, and things and stuff. He would say, yeah, we played golf this weekend. And, you know, it's good and things and stuff. And then we went home and then we did this and that. Of course, we had church on Sunday and things and stuff. And it was always things and stuff. Just a crutch phrase. But, yeah, and things and stuff. When the games are going to start and things and stuff. So we got that on the docket. There have been big trades in the NFL, which, Beav, I know you've been glued to it. Is that Bill out there? I hear talking. Look at him. I've been here 5 minutes, Beaver. He's already distracting the radio show. Baseball. Oh, here's another thing I have to ask. What does it mean? What does it mean in the sport of college baseball for there to be teams among the 16 teams that are left? Playing 16 in the sport of baseball. It includes schools like Troy, University of Arkansas, Little Rock, Cal Poly, West Virginia. Look, either Troy or Arkansas, Little Rock is going to the College World Series. One of those is going to go. West Virginia and Cal Poly, one of those two teams is going to the College World Series. Guaranteed. One of those two teams is going to go. Of those four teams, Beaver, West Virginia, Cal Poly, Troy, Arkansas, Little Rock, those four teams, none of them have ever been to the College World Series before. One of them, because the winners will play each other, one of those four teams even though they've never been, is guaranteed to win their first game in Omaha. It's a guarantee. One of those four teams will do it because somebody's going to play each other. Sport of basketball. You get down to 16 teams. You ever have Troy or Arkansas Little Rock in it? I mean, we used to, but I think that's over with, you know, because, you know, now we're paying them. Football. Sport of football. We get it down to 16 teams. You ever going to see Troy in there? Or Arkansas Little Rock? Or the football equivalent of Cal Poly? Or even the football equivalent of West Virginia? Kansas baseball? They're in the 16. You're going to see the equivalent of Kansas baseball in a remaining 16 teams in football? Nope. Not going to happen. So I think it does beg the question. In this era of the professionalization of college sports, is baseball, and I guess you could go softball too, are the bat and ball sports the most collegiate remaining? I think it probably is. It's the only thing close to it. Hey, check this out. You can text me on the Country Pleasing text line. Number to text is 885-3776. 601 number, 885-3776. Text away. The first text I got today, Beaver, says, any more monkey escapes? LOL, with lots of exclamation points. Beaver, the way I take that is this person hopes that we have a story like monkeys escaping from a wrecked truck on a highway so that we don't have to talk baseball all day. They would rather hear that. That's the way I take that text. Is that very low self-esteem of me? More bully texts to show. If Cal Poly makes it, they will, as a team, have the highest GPA in the history of the College World Series. Can I say what I'm thinking to that text from More Bully? You know what I'm thinking? Who cares? I'm not being dismissive of your text. I think it's an interesting nugget. But what does that have to do with baseball? Is my point. The highest GPA in the history of the College World Series. Well, I mean, you've had Vanderbilt there. Aren't all Vandy people smart? I mean, I say that because I have some friends that are Vandy people. I have some relatives who are Vandy grads. And if you listen to them, Beav, and it's not just those that I know, it's thousands of other Vandy fans and people. If you listen to them, it's amazing how much Vandy wins because they have such high academic standards at Vandy. One time when Vandy won the World Series, the College World Series years ago, I heard a Vandy grad go, sarcastically, isn't it amazing what a bunch of those academicians can do? And I'm thinking to myself, okay, look, high academic standards at Vanderbilt, nobody argues that. Okay, thank the Lord for their medical school and the hospital and everything else. Let me just tell you something. None of those baseball players are in that school. They're all going to that JUCO down the street. Why don't we recognize that? Okay, so just because Cal Poly, okay, is an esteemed academic institution. That didn't mean the baseball team is. J-Rock, thanks for your text. You said Hail State, Matt. Back at you, J-Rock. Hail State, you say, I'm going to have to get up early to watch the Bulldogs Saturday and Sunday. I mean, my goodness. I was looking at this. Might as well get on into it. The first game between Ole Miss at Auburn is Friday night, 7 p.m. Central Time Friday night. That's normal. The first game in the Athens Super Regional State at Georgia is Saturday morning at 10 a.m. Central Time. 10 a.m. Central Time, Saturday morning, game one. Game two on Sunday is at 11 a.m. Central Time. What are we doing? What are we even doing there with that? I mean, I take that as the schedule makers and the TV folks are like, look, we've seen this. Okay, Georgia's 4-0 against this Mississippi State team. That's going to be over before it gets started. Okay, so we're not putting that in prime time because we know what's going to happen before we roll the ball out there. That's the way I take it. Somebody tell your ball team that that's what that means. More Bully says, so you really think I know that is true? What is that? More Bully. Sentence structure right there. I can't grab it. What is he saying, B? My man. Hey, is this new? That's new music. I've never heard this before. I don't recognize that. By the way, congrats on all the new computers and stuff in here. Bill came in here, gave me the tour earlier, told me all about it. He was like, well, this microphone wasn't working. I couldn't even bear to tell him. Yeah, I know, Bill. I know, because it wasn't last week when I was here. Okay, now I recognize it. Just sounded a little different in my ears there. All right. All is well. Sports show coming up. Back after this.
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0: 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I'm here with Beav today for a little bit of time. Glad to be on the air with you here on a Tuesday, a two for Tuesday, Beav. All right. Real C has texted the show. It's always good when Real C graces us with his presence on the Country Pleasing text line, Country Pleasing sausage on grocery store shelves all throughout the Southeast. Real C says, of all the subscription-based baseball experts, he put that in quotations. 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Since you and I live in baseball country, that is the state of Mississippi, let's you and I start a podcast. You know, as in today's podcast world, we don't even have to be in the same place. 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We can record it. You sit in your living room, I sit in mine. We talk for an hour. We got a show. And the name of the show is the SBE Baseball Show. Subscription Baseball Experts. SBE. Of all the subscription-based baseball experts, how many were even close to being correct? Baseball isn't a sport that can be decided in advance. Having a UCLA sit at one all season to go 1-2 in their regional is crazy. Zero regard, he says, for the cupcake Big 12, whatever it is, schedule they play. You say had equal losses in their regional as they did conference play. Volumes spoken. You said all of the, quote, national seeds were proven to have not been worthy with the exception of those we already knew were good enough. Yeah, I know. I mean, and it's like, you know, baseball being that sport that's going to give you some things sometimes that the other sports don't give. Just like Coastal Carolina winning the national championship a few years ago. That kind of thing's not happening in these other sports, okay? Part of it is sort of like, I agree with you, the nature of baseball. But the whole predicting it thing, it's impossible. And, you know, okay, at the risk of tearing a tendon, trying to pat myself on the back, I've told you for the last couple of years, like at the beginning of the year, these polls are completely useless. They're a waste of time. I mean, they mean absolutely nothing. And yet still, it's like we, for some reason, we have to cover them. That's the collective approach from a media standpoint. But football, it doesn't mean anything. But, okay, at least they're ranking more teams than are even going to get into their postseason. Basketball, you're putting 60, 70 teams in, you're going to rank 25. That's dumb. And it's baseball. The most meaningless preseason, early season poll in all of college sports is the baseball one. Yeah, I mean anything. And I agree with you. I mean, and this year kind of proves that. I guess I got to have something to do. Clay, what's up? You texted the show. You said, what do you think State's chances are at Georgia this weekend? Well, look, it's the toughest. Let me put it this way. You have 16 teams playing, trying to earn a trip to Omaha. State of all 16 has the toughest task if they want to go to Omaha. The number one toughest super regional draw is State having to go to Georgia. Number two most difficult is Oregon having to go to Texas. The number three most difficult draw is Ole Miss having to go to Auburn and win three games. But State having to go to Georgia, if honestly, like if you look at all 16 teams that are left, Georgia far and away has been and has looked, but the look part doesn't matter. The fact, the reality is they have been far and away better than any of these other teams that are left. State's got the toughest deal of all of it. State's pretty good, and they've played them four times, and Georgia has absolutely handled State four times. State's going to have to play. Even what they did in the regional, even what they did, let's say, when they beat Ole Miss a few times this year, at no point this year, at no point has State played two out of three games that would be good enough to beat this Georgia team. Let's just, there it is.
1: Well, clearly you don't remember what someone said yesterday.
0: What's that?
1: Matt Wyatt.
0: What'd they say?
1: My favorite part of yesterday's show, I forget who it was, but they were talking about the four games that Georgia beat Mississippi State this year. An excuse was given for every single game. Yeah. You remember this? Number one was, oh, well, we were missing so-and-so game one. Number two, we just didn't catch a couple fly balls. Game three was extra innings, so it could have gone either way. Game four was a who cares game.
0: Yeah. The SEC tournament. Okay, I think that was Roterwash. It was. Yesterday on the show, Roterwash said Georgia did win three in the dude, but that was without Maluski behind the plate. One game was lost by, I'm going back and look at the text yesterday. One game was lost by the catcher not catching two pitches and pass balls won the game. And that is true. Game two was a bunch of walks and two more pass balls, not to mention a pop-up on the infield not being caught. Game three was extra innings, and then the Hoover deal is a who cares game. And yesterday, Roterwash said, now we have Maluski behind the dish and McPherson back, so it's a different ball club. And, you know, it better be. That's the point I'm making. You know, whether it is or not, we're going to find out. But the point that I'm making is it better be. That's just where it is. You know, if State – and like I said yesterday, if State pulls off the miracle and wins two out of three at Georgia – something only Florida has done this year. State will walk into Omaha as the favorite to win the whole thing. I'm just telling you. And that's a huge if. All right. How much time we got for the music hits, B? We got time. All right. Phone. Junction phone line. Junction delis all across the state of Mississippi. Jason in Flagstaff. What's up, Jason?
2: Nothing much. You hear me all right?
0: Yep. Loud and clear.
2: All right, I won't take long because I'm driving, but yeah, I called because I am the smartest man alive. ask Beaver about what I've been saying about UCLA the last month.
0: Has he really?
2: And I'll get off here and listen. Y'all have a good one.
0: Okay, ask Beaver. What has he been saying?
1: First off, I want to point out that's the second time Jason's called today, and the reason I have to point it out is because the first time he called, he was talking to me about something, and he got so tickled that he forgot what he called for, so he had to call back. But, yeah, he's been spot on about this UCLA because, you know, UCLA rolled through. I think it wasn't until maybe the next to last regular season weekend before they lost their first conference game. Like, if I remember, they had won, like, 28 in a row, something like that. And Jason pointed out, hey, man,

chance that ESPN will do anything possible to brush aside the state of Mississippi? Yeah. Maybe. I'm fine with that. You know, you don't want to be, you just don't. You don't want to be the favored son. You don't want to be the hype machine. You want to have to earn what you get. That's the thing. If you're state, go find a way to upset a really good team and win and take care of all that. More of your texts when we come back and your calls. All of that and more here in the Bureau, the Farm Bureau Insurance Studio. Stick around.

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2: Here we go, back with you. Fake Gannon on the Country Pleasing text line. You hear that phone ringing? Beeb, I noticed that earlier. Bill has rigged up a phone in here that it actually rings. I heard that earlier. It's like, ring. Anyway, all right, Country Pleasing text line. We're just kidding, Bill. I'm just kidding. We're just blaming it on you because you're not here right now. That's all. Fake Gannon, you texted the show. You said, no offense to the non-SEC teams, but it kind of feels like the College World Series starts this weekend. Georgia Tech and UCLA both went nearly 4 weeks without playing a ranked opponent. How's that working out for you? Yeah, you're right. And then you have a record number of SEC teams in Super Regionals. What, seven of them? It's the most you've ever had? Yeah, because now Oklahoma. Well, yeah, because now Oklahoma and Texas are in, so seven. It's the most you've ever had as a conference. But then you've what? You also, on top of winning the last five or six national championships in a row and all that stuff. But we'll see. But it is interesting, though. I mean, the fact that at Troy, Alabama, they are hosting a super regional with Arkansas Little Rock. It's just cool. Dog tired, you're in Florence, you said. Three, difficult to manage while speaking, says, but easy to manage. Starting sentences with the word the. Beef, have you ever had to do a whole lot of writing for anything, like paragraphs, writing stories, writing stuff for web or anything? Or anything like that? Okay. I have, and somewhere along the way, and I think this goes back to college, because in the communication degree that I got, most of the classes were geared towards writing for everything. There was a writing for TV class and a writing for print and a writing for radio class. You know, it's writing, writing, writing, writing. And so you learn, and then a lot of AP stuff, you learn not to start sentences with the word the. Like if you're going to write someday a novel, Beef, not actual events, but based on actual events in your life, you know, when novel, whatever, don't ever start the book with the word the. And there's your challenge. Okay, so he says starting the sentences with the word the. Two, ending sentences with prepositions. Yep. Where's Beaver at? Question mark. Don't end a sentence with a preposition. And then he says a persistent use of, huh? I was telling Beaver, I have an uncle who he used to make you agree with him twice. And he did it with the word, huh? He would go something, for example, like this. He would say, man, Alabama really whipped Auburn last weekend. You'd say, yep, they sure did. He'd go, huh? You'd say, yeah, they did. He'd make you agree with him twice by throwing a huh back at you. Dog tired, you said, my networks professor, coincidentally an Auburn grad at MSU, said, huh, 114 times during a 50-minute class. We used to bet the over and under total. How do you even fit them in that many times? Old tackle, you said, how would Matt arrange the pitching rotation this weekend? Well, I think for me, it'd be pretty simple. Is we roll them out there the way you did this past weekend in those three games. Is you go Stone 1, Valinkas 2, McPherson 3. That's what I'd do. Steven, you texted the show. You said McPherson is the difference in State being a top eight and not. McPherson not getting every weekend off to a good start killed them this year. Well, I'm certainly willing to listen to baseball people, knowledgeable baseball people. It's just that initially in my head, I go, okay, but you had Valinkas going out there in game ones instead. And so because of that, getting off to a good start on the mound was not the issue. It was more the depth on the mound and your starters and that whole thing, because Foster couldn't quite be consistent. But we'll see. You said, I think it will be the factor this weekend. If he's close to 100%, we have a good chance. You have to have two studs and someone step up to make a run. You said, I think Pitzer is State's third best pitcher this year. He's been solid in relief. Stone may be the future, but Pitzer has looked better to me for now. Steven, thanks for your text. Great to hear from you. So you've got 8 different super regionals. 4 of them begin on Friday, and then 4 of them beginning on Saturday. Okay, on Friday, starting at 11 a.m., you get West Virginia and Cal Poly. It's in Morgantown. Then in the afternoon on Friday, you get North Carolina versus USC in Chapel Hill. You get Troy and Arkansas Little Rock in Troy. And you get Auburn and Ole Miss at Auburn Friday night. Those are the Friday super regionals. Then the rest start on Saturday. Now, here's something that is uncomfortable for us here in the state of Mississippi, and we're just going to have to get over it. But I don't know if you realize this or not, but the state of Alabama has stepped up and one-upped us here in the state of Mississippi this year in college baseball. You see where I'm going with this? Because don't look now, but this weekend there are not one, but not two, but 3 super regionals being hosted in the state of Alabama this weekend. Tuscaloosa, Auburn, and Troy. 2 from the SEC, 1 from the Sun Belt. It's the equivalent of State, Ole Miss, and Southern Miss hosting a super regional all in the same weekend. It'd be that equivalent. It's never happened here. Don't look now, lo and behold, but here's the state of Alabama doing it. Troy goes and wins the Gainesville regional. Alabama sweeps right through their regional in Tuscaloosa, and Auburn, not a sweep, but they didn't win their regional in Auburn. And so now all 3 of those play, and like Auburn and Troy are not far from each other at all. It's just a little trip down 231. Well, you got to go from Auburn. You'd go through the middle of nowhere for a little while to go back and run into 231 and then go to Troy that way. Tuscaloosa a little farther north and west. But, yeah, the state of Alabama has certainly one-upped the state of Mississippi. And you can look at it, Athens and Georgia and Auburn, Alabama are not too far from each other. So State and Ole Miss, you could easily, like in the old days, Beaver, the old days of media, 20 years ago, when people still watch local television. You might have like a local sports reporter at, I don't know, one of the local TV stations who would absolutely be able to cover both Ole Miss and State in 2 different super regionals just by driving back and forth from each one. Go to Auburn on Friday night, go to Athens on Saturday morning, turn around, back to Auburn Saturday night, back to Athens Sunday morning, and then back, if necessary, in Auburn on Sunday and Athens on Monday. You could absolutely do that. Kenny, don't call me Ken. You texted the show and said, all my life, my mother would ask a question and back it up with, what? Sigh. Sigh? You said, I guess it's possum trot for say? Really? Now that is neat. I need you to call Kenny and give me an audible. I want to hear what it sounds like. Steven, you said, good point. You're right. You only have one stud each weekend instead of two. It was more of a depth problem. McPherson hurt us big time on the weekend. That's what I'm saying is, you know, it wasn't so much the first game. It was that once McPherson was out, it really, it's like you lose your Friday night guy. You not only lose your Friday night, you lose your Saturday too, because your Saturday moves up to Friday. You see what I mean? So it's really the back end that suffers a little more, I think. And J-Rock, you would go Valinka Saturday morning, McPherson game two, and then see what happens if you get to... Hey, there you go. There you go, J-Rock. You got it. I'll tell you what, though. Stone pitched really well this past weekend. Yeah, you load up game one and two, don't you? It's a good point. That might be what you do. Valinka's game one, McPherson game two, and then see what happens. All right. A little bit of time left with you here today on this Tuesday. Back after this.
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0: back with you. John, you said, Matt, you don't think Belinkas would start game one? You said if you lose game one, think about how difficult it would be to win two in a row. Yeah, I mean, it's really true. I mean, it's really true, right? And what he threw on Saturday this past week anyway, right? And because you're not starting this super region on Friday. You're starting it on Saturday, so it'd be a full week. That makes total sense, yeah. He's been your best all year. Yeah, so I think you're exactly right about that. And J-Rock, I think you may be right too. You know, it kind of depends on their self-scout and evaluation of McPherson after watching him throw this past weekend versus Duke Stone, right? But you said you would go Valinka Saturday, McPherson Sunday. Then you, because your Monday's not guaranteed, right? That's a good point. Jason, you said, if I were home, I'd go to that Troy series. What's Troy, like 20 minutes from Fort Rucker? Yeah, it's maybe. That huge Army Aviation Museum down there. Yeah, they got the airplane and the helicopters out on pedestals out in front. That's a nice, cheap weekend vacation. Yeah, you just go to Montgomery and hit 231 and go south, and boom, you're in Troy after a little bit. Beaver, I don't know if you knew this or not. This is a big deal right here. Today, June the 2nd, is National Rotisserie Chicken Day. What do you think about when you think about rotisserie chicken?
1: Costco. People go crazy for their rotisserie chickens.
0: Do they really at Costco?
1: It's big on the Instagram folk.
0: Yeah.
1: Yeah, it's all over the Instagram. People are just talking about it was a downright fad. And I find that it's an interesting name to use when you're talking, or interesting word to use when you're talking about food, but a fad.
0: Yeah.
1: Like, I saw it so much on Instagram. People are just saying, hey, here's a quick hack. If you're low on time, these Costco rotisserie chickens, $5.99.
0: Yeah. Well, maybe part of it is that they're $5.99. Because what are they at Kroger? About $8?
1: Yep.
0: Beef, I tell you what I think about. Well, wait, before I leave the Costco thing, did I just read a story about they're finally going to begin construction on some new Costco location around here in the metro that they've been waiting for like 3 years, took them 3 years to figure out how to start? Yeah, it's like 3 years ago they promised Costco was coming and nothing happened, and now they're finally putting a shovel in the dirt to build one. There's one not far from here, right?
1: Yeah, right around the corner.
0: I tell you what I thought about. Kenny Rogers Roasters. What happened to that?
1: Mm.
0: Did you ever go to one?
1: No.
0: I hate to be this kind of person, Beaver. You missed out. It was how that didn't make it, I'll never know. Was it a tax write-off for Kenny Rogers? Was it a deal? Is that what that was?
1: I don't know.
0: You know, you feed some...
1: I don't know how a tax write-off works. Do you?
0: Not really.
1: No, but not... they do. And they're the ones writing it off.
0: What's that from?
1: Seinfeld.
0: Okay, that was the next thing. Is the episode where Kramer, he's got that Kenny Rogers next door, right? Shining in his window.
1: Yeah.
0: The red lights. But he was also addicted to the Kenny Rogers chicken. I'm telling you, it was great. The food at Kenny Rogers Roasters was fantastic. When I was in high school, they opened one in Montgomery. I'd drive over there for it. It'd take me 20 minutes to get there. Couldn't wait. I mean, green beans that tasted like my grandmama's green beans. Corn, fresh corn, hot rotisserie chicken. I'm watching it cook back there on that thing, turning around in the oven, over a slow roasting it over a fire, Beaver. I could watch my chicken being cooked and then eat it. It was great.
1: That reminds me of Boston Market. That also seems to have suffered a similar fate. Boston Market for a while there was massive. And then, as I understand, they've fallen on some hard times.
0: Yeah. Okay. I have just been handed hot off the presses. It's still warm. It came right off the printer right here. News update on live radio. Bill, this is like the old days. Yeah. Bill walked in and handed me a note. It says, MSU Super Regional Baseball on the radio Saturday right here on WRKS. And JQS, both stations carrying MSU baseball this Saturday. The pregame Saturday morning starts at 9:30 a.m., so tune in to Neil and either Jay or Coach Polk. Sunday game two, you'll have pregame an hour later at 10:30, getting ready for an 11 a.m. first pitch. And then if you have a game three necessary on Monday, then you'll have baseball instead of me, right? Yep. Okay. Thanks for the update.
1: So that breaking news is just the same thing we've been doing since early March. All the games have been simulcast here and JQS. I think people could have figured it out.
0: Steve, you're saying that people in the metro listening on the radio already knew this. That, hey, if State's playing, it'll be on the radio.
1: Yeah, pretty sure.
0: Hey, Kenny Rogers Roasters went bankrupt in 1998 and closed its last U.S. location in 2011. However, the brand survived and continues to thrive internationally. You know, in other countries where they eat good, healthy food, Beef, that isn't fried. Anyway, that's what AI says about it. Jason in Flagstaff says rotisserie chicken is a godsend. They're cheap, good for you, as opposed to most things that you grab hot off the shelf in a hurry. I get that, or a roast turkey breast at least once a week in lieu of chucking McDonald's at my son after one of his activities. Attaboy, you being a good dad. Oh, I remember this one. Do you remember Po-Folks?
1: Yes. Yes.
0: Dog Tire says Po-Folks restaurant, now defunct, a better version of Cracker Barrel.
1: Po-Folks was awesome, man. The chicken and dumplings and a big old biscuit with syrup.
0: Oh, yeah.
1: Because when I used to live over in South Jackson, we had one that was pretty much right around the corner from us on Ellis Avenue, which is amazing to think I ever lived that close to Ellis Avenue, because that's Danger City these days. But yeah, some psychopath walked in there and used it as a barricade to start shooting one day and set it on fire.
0: And then it was no more. What is CB95 trying to say here on the text line, Beef? He says the rotisserie chicken is within 2 days of expiration, so instead of disposing of the whole chicken, they just roast it. He said it tastes pretty darn good, and my dog would agree too, he says. He's just buying rotisserie chicken just to feed the dog? Unnamed texter, you said Kramer and Newman happened to Kenny Rogers' chicken. MSU 1980, you said, Matt, I just accidentally sent a text to my wife that I meant to send to you, telling you that I had forgotten my anniversary and thought it might be today, but going to have to call the county records department to find out. What's worse, forgetting it or accidentally telling my wife I forgot it? Now, Beef, do you see what just happened to him?
1: Yeah.
0: He was going to text us that he had almost forgotten his anniversary. Going to have to call the county records office to make sure. Instead, texted his wife that. MSU 1980, put the phone down and back away. Mac in Vicksburg says, dadgummit, I was going to work through lunch. After that roaster bit, I'm hungry. Oh, Kenny Rogers Roasters was great, man. Grumpy, you texted and said, good news, Grumpy. You're going to be tuning in to Neil, Coach Polk, and Jay, just like you did all week long. TV on mute. Radio blessing. Hail State. I agree. They're so good. They're so much better. Kenny, don't call me Ken, says a rotisserie chicken just reminds him of standing in line at Kroger. Notice he didn't say Kroger. He put an S on the end. Beef, we're all comfortable with each other if we say Kroger's. It's like saying Starksville.
1: Yeah, you're also putting a very unnecessary R on it that at that point, too. Krogs.
0: Oh, yeah, Krogs. Just leave it at Krogs. You know, my only rub on the rotisserie chicken from Krogs is, and I guess it's all of, it's like it's so good if you get it home and eat it and it's still warm from that little incubator it's been sitting in there in the Kroger deli section. But if you let it get cold, it's never as good again. You can't reheat it to be as good as it was when you brought it home. And what is that gelatin? B, what is that?
1: I don't know, but it's off-putting now that you mention it.
0: I don't know what that gelatin is on that chicken, but once that forms, yeah, then it's for Jasper. Jasper the Wonder Dog gets it then. That's how that works. I will be the first to admit that I've had times where I was so

hungry and I didn't want fried stuff, and I would get a rotisserie chicken and I'd eat it in a car. You know, got like a roll of paper towels back there rolling around. Use that to wipe your hands off, you know. But just got to eat it. I've done it before. All right, listen, that's going to wrap it up for us today. For Beav, I'm Matt. All of us here on the show in the Farm Bureau Insurance Studio. We'll see you tomorrow, okay? See you then.

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2: Earlier on the show, senior writer for the MMQB, Albert Breer. Coming up, six-time Pro Bowl safety, Eric Weddle. ESPN NFL analyst, Alex Smith. And now, it's Rich Eisen.
1: Hour number two of the Rich Eisen Show is on the air. Why don't you tell me the name of the movie you want to see? What is going on in the NFL when A.J. Brown is now a Patriot and Myles Garrett is going to have a press conference later today at the Rams headquarters? Get out of here.
3: Whose house?
1: What in the world?
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1: What in the world is happening?
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1: You know what?
3: He got the number?
1: People are going to buy that.
4: 95.
3: Huh. Wonder how much he had to give up for.
1: Who had to give up?
4: Puna Ford.
1: Puna Ford.
3: Brockman came up with a good.
1: I'm wondering if he's going to drive something more expensive.
3: I was going to say. I said Puna Ford should ask for $95,000.
5: And a car.
1: $1,000 for every
3: new one.
1: Every new one.
3: Yes.
5: That's what, and a new car.
3: That's the starting point.
1: I like it.
5: And fuel for a year.
1: I like what you're doing.
4: Yeah.
3: You want my number?
4: 95, now available.
1: Eric Weddle is going to join us shortly.
3: Okay.
4: I think Myles Garrett is speaking this afternoon.
1: That's what I said. There's a press conference later today.
4: Yes.
1: 2 p.m. Pacific.
4: I said 2 p.m.
1: I don't want to put anything on the lap of ESPN 710 here in Los Angeles. I imagine that might be covered live.
4: I would imagine so.
1: Throwing that out there.
3: It's a good
1: chance.
3: Sorry
1: if the program director is like, what the hell did Rich just say? It's exciting. Man, I mean, Albert Breer just joined us, and I don't think we left any crumbs on the floor about questions involving both Garrett here in Los Angeles and A.J. Brown in Philadelphia. And he said the Rams not only reached out in March about Myles Garrett, but it had to be when they reached out to Andrew Berry, the way that he set it up, it had to be Andrew Berry going to Les Snead. Again? Really? Because he said the Rams started calling the Browns about Myles Garrett at the trade deadline in 2022.
3: Oof.
1: 4 years ago.
5: Again?
4: That's awesome.
1: They started asking about, is Garrett available?
5: That's crazy.
1: In the trade deadline of 2022.
4: All right, hello. What was going on that season?
1: It doesn't matter. The Browns probably weren't very good, and the Rams were like, what the Rams are doing. I just want to repeat this again.
4: Myles Garrett only made second team All-Pro.
1: Listen, I just want to repeat again here, because it's all together just trying to let everyone know, certainly here in Los Angeles, who they have in the general manager's seat if they already don't know or appreciate. Okay. In Les Snead. This is a bad man.
3: Okay. Your boy's a bad man.
1: Because again, we talk about Howie Roseman, we talk about John Schneider, we talk about other general managers in this league.
3: They're bad men too.
1: Les Snead is a very bad man because he's been hunting this whale and biding his time, right? And think about it. The 2022 trade deadline was the trade deadline after they had just won the Super Bowl with Aaron Donald pointing to his ring finger. After the Rams had just put a trophy in the case here in Los Angeles in their own house. Okay? And you're also seeing this guy who's in the same time of checking in on Myles Garrett is checking in on A.J. Brown. And also, if that had happened, he would have had to have looked Devontae Adams in the eye and saying, thank you for your service. but we're sending you somewhere else. And so, yeah, you know, McVay is the guy who is maybe calling up players and sitting down with Verse and making sure this guy's good and that guy's good. Well, Les Snead is, you know, in similar, you know, love with his players. But at the end of the day, he is generally managing what is best for the franchise. And he is going for it. And he is nailing it to the point where next time he drafts a kid 13th overall that a lot of people think it doesn't have a first-round grade on him, and they're like, why aren't you drafting Reuben Bain?
4: I mean, I said that.
1: Why aren't you drafting Reuben Bain to go rush the passer?
4: Bain.
1: So
3: we all wonder.
1: Matthew Stafford can be helped in what could be his last year here off the MVP season for you to win another trophy and put it in the case here. And he's like, okay, well, we like the kid. We think he's the next quarterback, and we'd rather use the draft pick here now rather than see what's in next year's draft when we're going to be picking so damn low that we're not going to get the quarterback of the future. And we'll get that kid now, so we'll be freed up to use draft choices on, okay, you don't like the fact that I left Reuben Bain on the board? How does Myles Garrett sound to you? At age 30, where he's making $30 million a year this year, how does that sound to you? How does it sound to you that not only am I going to do this now, but here's the benefit of what Albert Breer just told us as well, talking about how Howie Roseman is going to be using the draft choices from the Patriots in a way that he moves around the board. He takes a third rounder here for Jalen Phillips, and he lets him walk. Then he gets another third rounder, and he gets the third rounder for letting Milton Williams walk, and he moves it around. He turns him into Jonathan Grenard, right? And these are the ways that people can use the draft to supplement what other teams are doing. But do you know who doesn't have the draft now to react to Myles Garrett showing up in the division? John Schneider, John Lynch. They do not. How do you counter what the Rams just did on June 2nd? You don't. You now have the benefit of adding this guy after everyone else doesn't have the best chance to potentially add a counterpunch. And you got the kid you like in your back pocket. You don't need to go shopping for a quarterback in the next few years. You let Stafford stick around as long as he wants. There's dimensions of chess off the charts.
3: Yeah.
1: Holy crap. Cold, cold, bad man sitting up there.
3: Batman tings.
1: In Thousand Oaks. 844-204 Rich, number to dial. Chris, you ready to do this thing? You want to do this thing here now? What do you want to do here?
4: What am I doing?
1: It's called Overreaction Monday.
4: Yeah,
1: on
4: buddy.
1: A Tuesday.
4: Come on, man.
6: That was terrible.
7: That was crap. That was garbage.
8: This place sucks.
2: Overreaction
9: Mondays.
2: Monday. On a Tuesday.
1: Christopher Bronkman, what do you have?
4: Guys, what's happening? Great to see you.
1: Yeah.
4: Just saying, a Patriots-Rams Super Bowl
1: is
4: 30-1 right now, TJ. Just throwing that out there.
1: What is it?
3: No thanks.
4: 30-1 on a Patriots-Rams Super Bowl right now.
3: You bet it.
1: Ooh, that's not a bad
4: I mean, I plan to. Just
1: okay.
4: Just saying. Guys, we told you yesterday, breaking news, Myles Garrett's a Ram.
1: Yep.
4: With Myles Garrett, the Rams will be back in the Super Bowl, and he's going to set the single-season playoff sack record.
1: Okay. That's not an overreaction.
4: That's six.
1: This is not an overreaction.
4: That is six.
1: This is not an overreaction. I thought you'd go with the thing that Cooper asked me when I saw him for the first time yesterday.
4: Well, I don't know what that is.
1: Do you think the Rams can go 17-0, Dad?
3: Oh. No.
1: I did say that to him.
4: Yeah, no.
1: I said, even though you accuse me of being a passionate Rams fan, here's my answer. It's just anything can happen.
3: Man.
1: But the thing that I also just said about what Les Snead is doing is that even if you draft a rookie all the rookies that they did draft, good luck making the team. Good luck cracking the lineup right now. It's crazy.
4: I was listening to Chris,
1: addition means.
4: Chris Long did a pod yesterday about it. He said the Rams are the closest thing we've seen to an NFL super team.
1: Yeah. I mean, now the super team, you know, as you know, is a supercharged word in the NFL because the Eagles destroyed that.
4: Well, that was
1: when
4: that
1: Vince Young that called them the dream team.
4: Dream team.
1: Listen, this is just not an overreaction. Me sitting here goes, oh no, Rams aren't ready. They still have to show you that they can win the Super Bowl. They did last year.
8: Yeah.
1: Okay. And by the way, Trent McDuffie got added to on the back end. Let me ask you, if I said to you, best pass rusher, best cornerback in the NFL, certainly in the AFC.
4: Ooh.
1: You'd have gone Myles Garrett and arguably Trent McDuffie. And the Rams got both. Both.
4: Pat Sertan put his hands up.
1: Oh, I understand that. There's an argument on all fronts.
4: For sure.
1: What else you got, Chris?
4: Super team.
1: What else you got, Chris?
4: Aaron Donald should come out of retirement. Like, what are we doing?
1: Yeah.
4: Like, come on, man.
1: Yeah. What do you said?
4: So Pat this morning said that he reached out to Aaron Donald. Aaron Donald said he's 35, but it's definitely got him interested, and he's got to see if he can light the fire back up.
1: I don't know. Lighting the fire back up to just get in now and go through training camp and all that.
4: That seems unlikely.
1: I know, which is why I'm excited to have Eric Weddle on coming up in just a few minutes' time, because Eric Weddle's a guy out of necessity, though. Don't you remember the Rams when they made that Super Bowl run? They were down to their, like, Spinal Tap drummer at the safety position.
4: But if Aaron Donald wants to come back in, like, November?
1: An old pop culture reference, but...
4: You know, play 60% of the snaps?
1: The Rams would not turn that down.
8: I'll dial it up to 11.
1: Yeah, they would. So I hear you. Do they need it? No. Do we need it?
4: Hell yeah, we need it.
1: Hell yeah. Hell yeah.
4: It would be cool as hell, man.
1: As I was saying yesterday, Myles Garrett is the only guy that would cause Aaron Donald to say, do I look fat in this?
4: The answer is no.
1: The answer is no. No. But still.
4: He was throwing up 140s, TJ.
3: Yeah, I don't think anyone would ever
4: make him.
1: It's called a joke.
4: Really?
1: What else, Chris?
4: He's wearing number one. He's happy. He's finally home, TJ. A.J. Brown's going to be the first Patriots wide receiver ever to lead the NFL in receiving yards this year.
1: Give me that again.
4: A.J. Brown, first Patriots receiver ever to lead the NFL in receiving yards.
1: I don't think that's an overreaction either, man. It's not.
8: Underreaction Monday.
1: I mean, though, what would that require, though? Last year, it required 2,000 yards. I don't see a Patriot ever doing that. I don't see that. I mean, there's the Vrabel likes to run it, as rightfully so. I don't know.
4: Catches 150-yard bomb a game.
1: Then
4: 30 yards
1: on
4: the others.
1: Call this an overreaction. Last year, JSN was threatening 2K. Really, 2K for a Patriot receiver? Come on now. There'll be enough snow games where that'll be a problem. So I'm excited for you. This one I'll call an overreaction.
4: Tom Brady had 5 touchdown passes in a snow game.
1: This one I'll call, like, if it's 1,500, 1,600 yards, I'm in. Last year, JSN put it in a neighborhood I don't see a Patriot wide receiver hitting, despite how talented Drake May is.
4: Thank you. Yeah. Drake May.
1: Okay.
4: We talked to a guy on this team yesterday, Terry McLaurin. Great conversation. Check it out on our YouTube channel.
1: I agree.
4: But I think one of the biggest shrug emoji teams for 2026 are the Commanders.
1: Meaning what? No, I know that.
4: What are we going to get out of this team?
1: But
4: you get a top 5 shrug emoji teams for 2026. The Commanders are high on that list.
1: Because Daniels was hurt last year. So was McLaurin. And so you look at how that was such a main offensive engine for the team that made the NFC Championship game. And you're wondering, was it because of the injuries? Or was it because the roster's beginning to get older? Is it because the coaching staff didn't do it? So, yeah, I understand that.
4: Who's their running back?
1: That's another good one. Well, it's
4: Bill Kroski?
1: Bill Kroski.
4: Bill. I don't know.
1: Bill Kroski Merritt. Again,
4: we'll see.
1: One of my favorite football names. Sounds like a guy you meet at the American Legion on a Saturday night. Ah, Bill Kroski Merritt. Or you see his name on the back of a park bench waiting for a bus. You know what I mean?
4: Yeah, they did add Rashad White.
1: Bill Krosky Merritt, yeah. Real estate. I got a house to show you.
4: I don't know.
1: Okay.
3: Or one of those lawyers.
1: Bill
3: Krosky Merritt. I'm on your side.
1: Yeah, I'm on your side. Bill Krosky Merritt. I'm on your side.
4: That's funny. That's funny.
3: Involved in an accident?
1: Bill Krosky Merritt.
3: Have a slip and fall in a grocery store?
1: Bill Krosky Merritt. I'll keep going.
8: Get hit in her mouth.
1: This is now an overreaction.
4: In a grocery store?
8: Exactly. Now you're
3: slipping and fall.
1: Yeah.
3: My neck, my back.
1: In a produce department. Yeah. Just ask Mitch Johnson.
4: Mitch Johnson sounds like Doc Rivers. DJ Moore out?
1: Because the Spurs coach sometimes works in that department. You could see.
4: Got to reel you guys back in.
1: With your own two eyes.
8: Come on, what are
1: these? All right, what else, Chris?
4: I'm really high on the Bears. I think this is going to be the year for them. Mm. Breakout. You're going to have a lot of fantasy players on the Bears this year.
1: Yeah.
4: DJ Moore out. Both Luther Burden and Roma Dunze will have more yards and TDs than DJ Moore in Buffalo.
1: Oh, okay. Yeah. Mm. Come on, dude.
3: Both.
1: Stop it. I'll even go this. How about this? I'll say it's what's more likely DJ Moore has more than both of those guys. How about that?
3: Oh.
4: Combined?
1: Not combined. That at the end of the day, who has more yards and touchdowns? At the end of the day, is it DJ Moore, Roma Dunze, or Luther Burden? Who is it? You got to choose.
4: The Bears.
1: Okay. TJ, you want to chime in here? Because there's a guy named Josh Allen throwing this guy the football.
3: That's
1: right?
3: True.
4: But he spreads it out. The most valuable player on the Bills is Josh Allen.
1: Right. Okay.
3: This is a good one.
1: All right. Joe Brady doesn't spread the ball out when he's now the OC and HC, right?
4: We'll see.
1: Okay. I'm there for you, Hoskins. What else you got?
4: Listen to Lamar Jackson talk. Contract this, contract that. The Ravens are playing a dangerous game waiting on giving this guy an extension.
1: You are just so anti-Ravens. You just every single time.
4: They're playing a dangerous game.
1: What's the game that they're playing?
4: Guy's already asked for a trade once.
1: And then what happened?
4: Nobody wanted to pay the price. He wanted out.
1: That's because they had two firsts.
4: Nobody wanted to pay that.
1: I know.
3: It's a lot.
4: In hindsight, Atlanta probably should have done it.
3: Well, looking back.
4: So,
3: looking back.
1: All right. Move on.
4: All right, last one. God, and I want to get this out here. NBA Finals tomorrow.
8: Yeah.
4: Wemby and the Spurs just slammed OKC's championship window shut.
8: No, I think that's over.
1: That's an overreaction.
8: Yeah,
4: really?
1: Could there be a Greek freak that wants to go and take on the San Antonio's man from France?
3: That's also possible.
1: Get a piece of Greece.
3: Also, if Jalen Williams,
1: full European Union, go full EU on that conference.
3: If Jalen Williams is healthy,
1: Luka,
3: the whole series.
4: Hey, we thought Denver was going to win a bunch of titles. They only got one. We thought the Celtics were primed to win a bunch of titles.
1: I don't know.
3: None of those guys were set up.
4: They only got one. Oh, yeah, they were.
1: Let me just tell you this. Oklahoma City winds up getting Giannis, let's just say, and then they wind up getting Yaxel Lendeborg in the draft like everybody says that they're going
4: to
1: get.
4: They'd have to give up that pick to get
1: it. Well, they have another one, too, in their back pocket, pal.
3: That's when I say set up, Chris. That's what I mean.
1: Not one. They have two firsts.
4: They're all going to Milwaukee.
1: Okay. I would counsel against thinking Sam Presti's toast.
3: Yeah.
1: I see it. This subject matter, like many of the Thunder, has flopped.
3: Whoa. But don't boom. How you doing?
4: A little harsh.
1: Hey now.
9: Disrespect is real.
4: Thank you, Mike.
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6: Think about, and also not, but way my life is now, and just coaching high school ball and trying to be a good father and raise these kids and be a good husband. It's a daily task. I make my mistakes, but it's crazy to even fathom that I played that long.
7: Okay. Now, the reason why I reached out to you is not only because I missed you, but of something that you said about the University of Michigan. University of Michigan starting quarterback, but I'm going to put a pin in that for the moment, Eric, okay? Because news in the National Football League has intervened, and the Los Angeles Rams, who you know very well, having a Super Bowl ring courtesy of your play and your teammates' play for them a few years ago, goes ahead and acquires Myles Garrett. What do you think of this acquisition, Eric Weddle?
6: It's just right in line of how the Rams do business over the last decade, that they identify someone that they feel can help not only on the field but within the building and try to get them closer to winning the Super Bowl. They're going to do it. And one of the few organizations year in and year out go all in for a Super Bowl. And as a fan now of the game, but as a player, you love knowing that every year you have a chance because the organization, the head coach, the GM, and the owner are going to do whatever they can to build a team and add assets to help that team win a Super Bowl. So I think it's a good move. When you look at the landscape of it all, Jared Verse is a stud. Okay. But when you're looking at a team and you got a lot of guys that are coming up in the next year or two that you're going to have to pay, are you going to identify Verse and pay him top dollar? And if that answer is no, then, and you have the ability to go get the best defensive player in the entire National Football League, you do it and you make it, and knowing you're probably going to lose the young guy anyways, because you put a number, when you're building a team, you put numbers on guys and how that all fits into the equation. And so it makes sense for me. Jared's a great, great player, great guy, great locker room guy. Like, those guys are hard to come by, but you're getting a future Hall of Famer, transcendent type talent to add to your team to go win a Super Bowl now.
7: Yeah, man. When he shows up in that building today, if he's not already there right now, I mean, the jolt, no matter how much they did love Jared Verse, right?
6: Myles is going to bring so much more than just obviously the on the field, like his leadership, his accountability, being coachable, how he works, how he prepares. Like, that's going to resonate through the entire building and through all those young guys. So when Myles does eventually ride off in the sunset, like, those traits will still be in the building. Like, these moves are so much bigger than just the on the field. And I think the Rams grasp those types of traits and why it's going to work out.
7: What makes McVay so good, Eric?
6: Man, it's crazy. He has just a unique ability to connect while also having the respect both ways, right? Like, he earns the respect of his players, but then also the players respect him. And I think that goes a long way. The business is hard. You have to have tough conversations. You have to make decisions that ultimately are best for the team and for the organization and for the future. And so you have to have tough conversations. You have to do things like this. Like, I know for a fact he loved Jared Verse, but these are the tough decisions.

0: decisions that you have to do as the head coach, and it's lonely being up top. But he is just, he's one of a kind, man. And for a guy that I connected with in a short amount of time to this day, like, we talk monthly, we vent to each other, and it's just good to have someone that gets you. And I feel Sean and I are very like-minded, and he is someone that I love and root for every day.
1: Well, I mean, and then there's Stafford too, right? The whole business with drafting a kid and not helping him out in the draft to try and win a championship this year, but now they draft Ty Simpson and have him sitting there so they don't have to use draft choices on a quarterback in future drafts, so they use them to get Myles Garrett. I mean, Stafford's got to be out of his skull right now, I would think, happy that he's got a chance to walk off in the sunset on his own terms as long as he continues to play well, would you say, or not really?
0: Yeah, I mean, as an older guy, it's very similar when I signed with the Rams in January, February, when I got released by the Ravens. And then the draft comes up in April, and Sean called me about five picks before they picked Taylor Rapp and was like, hey, just want to let you know, we really like this kid. I think he'll be a great addition. He'll be great to learn from you. Yeah, yeah, yeah. And I was like, great. Like, at that point, I'm not worried about a rookie taking my job. I'm not worried about what the perception is. If I can't play anymore, then I shouldn't be playing, right? So I'm not, for staff, he's not worried about that. Like, yeah, could you added another player to help the team on the offensive side? But yeah, but then you got to think about, how does he fit in the scheme? How does he fit in the system? And then ultimately, how is he going to fit under the cap when you're having to pay these guys 2-3 years down the line? So I know Stafford is pumped. He's not worried about any of that. If he's still playing 2-3-4 years down the line, that's the best case scenario, right? Because that means he's still playing great football. We probably have a couple more Super Bowls, and Ty can just sit and learn. It's hard to play quarterback at any level, right? And to ask a young guy to just go in there to try to play at a level that is required is hard. So, I think it's the best case scenario for Ty to learn for a year, 2-3 years, and then ultimately take over.
1: Eric Weddle here on the Rich Eisen Show. And, you know, you're the perfect guy to ask this. You're the absolute perfect guy to ask this, because the rumor mill rampant that the only guy that could get Aaron Donald to come out of retirement just got acquired by the Rams. And maybe he doesn't want to go through a full season. Maybe he wants to, if you will, pull an Eric Weddle, which is come back just for the playoffs. I understand the reason why you did it was far more out of necessity for the Rams to get you in there based on the injuries that were suffered at your position. But what do you think about the idea of Aaron Donald running it back one more time just so he could play with Myles Garrett and win another ring in the stadium? Eric?
0: Yeah, I mean, there's no doubt, like, he can go do it. Can you physically get ready to play a half a season, a full season? He's much more of like a specimen freak than I ever was. So the change in trying to get ready is not even applicable. So I don't know. I tell the older guys, like, once it's done, it's done. And he has a chance potentially to come back and fill a role, like, to help those young guys. And if you love it and you are all in on the grind and the preparation and the pain and the sacrifice and being away from your family and all that entails of going back and playing, I say go do it. But if there's an ounce of doubt of saying, like, I don't know if I want to do this, or knowing that after games you're not going to be able to move, and you're going to be just can't sleep, and you're going to do this, that, and the other. For me, it just wasn't worth it. That's why I retired. So, and that's usually when you get to a point, everything that you pour into the game is just not worth it anymore. And so, I don't know. It'd be awesome to see. I mean, who wouldn't want to see AD back here wrecking havoc and getting sacks and forced fumbles?
1: Yeah, it would be the NFL version of Avengers Doomsday, Eric. You know, seriously. And as a fan, of course, I want to see it, but I just love how you, again, this is why I wanted to speak with you about this, is it's not just a machine you turn back on, even though he does look like a machine, you know?
0: It's a lot. It's all mental when at this point of our careers, or when you're later in the career, because you're not just asked to play at a high level on the field. It's the weekend, the day in process of how you're leading, how you're bringing on the young guys, how you teaching them to watch film, how you teach them to study and take notes and be there early and working out and rehabbing. And then you got injuries and you got to trying to finagle it so you can still be out there with your guys. And it's so much more than just what you see on Sundays. And that mental grind takes a toll on you. So if you're all in and you can do it mentally, then yeah, physically he'll be fine.
1: But I mean, what about a 6-week residency when it's a playoffs? You got to get ready in advance, right? When would it, I mean, he's such a physical freak. When would he would have to start thinking about it theoretically?
0: Yeah. I mean, if he was like a second half of the year type guy, like the last 4 weeks to get his feet wet. And then, I mean, for his position, it's more lifting weights and like short area quickness. And I don't think it would take a lot of time for him to get ready. The toll and the beating, he would have much more of an adjustment. But then, you know, the team dynamics, the culture, like, how are you going to intertwine all that? Like, there's a lot more that goes into it. Just saying, hey, we're going to add this best player ever to our team, but hasn't been here for the whole season. How is everyone going to handle that? You know, so there's a lot more dynamics to it than just saying, hey, let's just add him and let him go play 15, 20 snaps and see how that looks. Well, you got to have everyone bought in at that point.
1: Well, I mean, again, you did it out of necessity from the Rams calling. Different. They called you up, right?
0: Yeah. So they had nobody else, right? Like it was in dire needs where I could come help the squad and they needed it for this. Like, yeah, injuries may happen. How is the rotation? You know, the starters are in there now. They're taking reps away from that. Like, you know, there's just way more dynamics than it was in my case where it was just like, hey, like, we need you. Come help us and let's see what happens.
1: So moments ago, and speaking about Ty Simpson, Eric Weddle, you mentioned how difficult it is to play quarterback at any level, which is interesting you would say such a thing. Because this weekend, my phone went absolutely haywire from people saying, hey, don't you know Eric Weddle? I mean, did you hear what he had to say about Bryce Underwood? You went on the 0260 podcast, sir. And you said, quote, don't be surprised if the backup is playing early at Michigan. That Underwood kid, I don't think he can throw or play quarterback. That is what you said. You set my world on fire, sir.
0: A lot of people's world, which is crazy to think that an opinion can affect so many people's lives with the Michigan Wolverines.
1: Well, it's not just anybody's opinion, Eric. Again, you know Kyle Whittingham inside and out. You're wearing a Utah hat, a Utah. Yeah.
0: If anyone that knows Coach Witt is not the most personable of people. So the amount of times we've talked on the phone in the last 20 years, I could probably say maybe 5 or 6 times.
1: But you were there, though. He invited you to spring practice?
0: So let me give a little context, because everyone just thinks when I say he can't throw, it means he literally can't throw. No, it means I don't think he's very accurate. And when I say I don't think he played quarterback, it means playing the position at the standard that I think he should be at. But when I saw him, and I saw 2 games last year, and so live, then I saw him in spring. But my expectation – when I got to spring ball to watch Michigan, because I was with my son going on spring visits. We went on 9 different spring visits just to see schools and see their culture and identities and this and that. And Michigan, I would say, was probably the top most impressive school, from resources to facilities to culture to the coaching staff to you know, the brand. Like, I remember, all I've ever known is the University of Utah guys. Sure. So when I go to these schools that are some of the best in the entire country with the history, I'm blown away. So low, you know, people that don't know me, like, I'm a loyal guy. Like, you want me in your corner. So I actually want Michigan to win.
1: No, I get it. No, but this is your honest assessment, which I'm curious about, because I'll be straight up with you.
0: Everything else up before I get to why I said that.
1: No, I understand that. Yeah. And I'll be straight up with you too, Eric. You know, watching Bryce Underwood, who's been in this chair and is a delightful kid and one to root for, watching him against Ohio State, which only had, wait for it, a gajillion top 10 picks on the defensive side of the ball playing against him, he looked lost. He looked like he didn't know where to go with the football. He didn't have the right footwork. And I'm looking around with my buddies and I'm like, who's coaching this guy? Like, what is happening right now? So, and we all saw it. All of us in Michigan saw it. So for you to come in and say, hey, new coaching staff here, and obviously it's going to take time, but your assessment as being Eric Weddle, who knows what you're talking about, that you think the backup is going to be starting, you know, sooner rather than later, that'll set a hair on fire.
0: Yeah. Eric. And listen, I don't take back what I said. Like, obviously hearing it doesn't come off very well, but the point is you have to play quarterback a certain way to win a national championship. And my understanding of Michigan is they expect national championships, and these kids are paid to play a certain way, right? So when I saw from two games last year, and then I went out to spring ball, I saw not very good QB play. Now, I know the coaches there are coaching and doing the best they can and they're gonna put them in their best foot forward, right? Like, they're gonna work. And I don't know him from anything. I just go off what I see, okay? Mm-hmm. And what I saw was not good. And then I go off to other schools and see what it looks like. Then it's like, okay. Then a few weeks go by and you're hearing about, you're hearing comments from players and coaches about the other kid. I don't even know what the other kid's name is. And then you see the spring ball of both quarterbacks. And my whole point when I'm talking on a 30-minute podcast and 2 minutes comes of that, something pops in my mind. And what popped in my mind about Michigan, not all the great things that we experienced, but the one thing that stuck out most was the inability of the quarterback play compared to all the other schools that we went to. And then I thought to myself, the way Coach Witt is, and I haven't talked to them, I don't know anything on the inside or out, like, it's nothing like that, but it's just my opinion on how Coach Witt coaches and how they win football games and how Utah's won. They play great defense. They don't turn the ball over, right? And they run the football. And so if the quarterback is not playing at a high clip and struggles, I could see a change. That was my whole point. Can he play? Is he talented? Yes. Is he a freak of nature? Yeah. Like, no one's denying that. I'm not naive to that, but I do know what high level championship quarterback play looks like. I tried stopping these guys for my whole career. Okay. And so my expectation when I watch quarterbacks is, can he lead this team to a championship or not? And it doesn't mean that he's not a good kid or he can't throw the ball 25-yard out route, like all this other stuff. No, it's just my opinion is I don't think he can at this point. Now, go prove me wrong. Like, this isn't going to be the first time someone says something negative about you. I've had people, critics, media, teammates, fans say things negatively about me my whole career, but you either choose to accept it or motivate you and go be great and worry about what's inside the building and the work you're putting in. You don't have to portray anything other than go put the work in and let the work speak for itself.
1: And just, I got a minute left. Footwork. What is it? Is it something that could be fixed? Is it physical? Is it mental? What do you think?
0: So I think it's a number of things. It could be obviously how he was developed in high school, then his first year at Michigan, getting coaching or lack thereof. There's just a lot of improvement, both pre-snap, post-snap, rhythm, timing, footwork. Everything has to be in line. Like, it's a sequence when you're playing quarterback, right? Like, it's a quick three. It's a three-step rhythm. It's a three-step with a hitch, depending on what the routes, what the coverage is, what your rules are, the progression. And that just wasn't clean when I watched him. And so, therefore, the ball's on the ground. The ball's not being thrown. The ball's inaccurate. So can it be fixed? Of course it could be fixed. You can work every day. Hard work can alleviate a lot of issues. Okay. So can he? Yeah. But it's up to him and it's up to the team. Like, I'm just saying what I saw. And if the quarterback can play at a consistent level, whether it's him or someone else, to give Michigan the best chance to win a championship, that's who the coach is going to go with. No, there is no, you know, you would hope nothing gets in the way of playing the best and who gives a chance, the team, the best chance to win. But listen, we'll see what happens at the end of the year. If I'm wrong, I'm wrong. I'll still wake up the next day and coach football and and try to be the best I can be. And if I'm right, I'm not going to go out there and be like, oh, I'm right. I'm this and that. It's not. I'm not. My personality is not like that. You know me, Rich.
1: I do.
0: And I'm just. I knew I lit a fire. And listen, I wish them the best. And like I said, for all the young guys out there, okay, this is a perfect example of not letting what people say on the outside affect what you do on a daily process, especially your mentals. Like, you know how hard you work. You know how hard you're doing for your teammates and trying your best. That's all that should matter. Not some guy on social media that thinks his opinion, and whether you want to believe it or not, your story can be written by what you do.
1: Eric, you're the best. Thanks for doing this. Look for more of my texts. Let's connect. I'll call you.
0: We'll get on during season for sure.
1: You bet. That's Eric Weddle, everybody, right here on the Rich Eisen Show. One of the best. Back on the Rich Eisen Show in a sec.
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1: 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NMLS 696891. Well, the Niners are so concerned about Myles Garrett being acquired by the Rams, they've gotten the legal services of Terzo and I to try and stop it. Did I get that correct, Terzo? You on the program, on the line here, sir?
17: Yeah, something like that. You know, it's been kind of a tough week, getting trolled by a guy in Singapore. And Myles Garrett going to the Lambs has not been a good week here.
1: Getting it from the Midwest and the Southeast. It's basically what you're saying. I got it.
17: Yep, pretty much from all corners of the world here at this point. You know, and with the fact that you guys are talking Aaron Donald back into existence, you know, that doesn't really make me feel any better. We have the Grim Reaper, and then, you know, Megatron coming through, so it's kind of scary at this point. Mm-hmm. This team is going to be really good, and it's going to be tough to win this division now. I thought we had a decent chance, but given where we kind of stand right now, it's gonna take a lot for us to get over the sea chickens and the lambs, man. I think they might have our number this year, and we might have to
1: Hopefully
17: stay healthy, but it's going to be tough.
1: You're going to get the first crack in, speaking of the Southern Hemisphere, Australia. You're going to get the first crack. It's going to be Brock Purdy is going to be
17: done for. Yeah, like they need more dangerous animals and poisonous animals in Australia. Add Myles Garrett to our plate. Okay. Yay. All yippee.
1: Right. Niners fan Terzo in Iowa chiming in, not happy. Unhappy.
17: Appreciate you guys.
1: Right back at you.
18: Do you think Trent Williams slept last night? Like, which NFC West tackle got the least amount of sleep?
1: I'm going to put that as a Twitter poll.
18: You know what I mean?
1: Put that as a Twitter poll.
19: Which quarterback?
1: Put that as a Twitter poll. Yeah. Alex Smith is going to be joining us in hour number 3 on this program. Don't go anywhere. 2 hours in on today's Rich Eisen Show.
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5: 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Coming up, ESPN NFL analyst, Alex Smith. And now, it's Rich Eisen.
1: Hour number three of the Rich Eisen Show is on the air. Great chats with Albert Breer in hour number one. Eric Weddle in hour two. Who better to, you know, address the conversation or speculation that Aaron Donald would consider coming out of retirement just to play with Myles Garrett? Just because, you know, who doesn't want to see it? Then Eric Weddle. We talked about it with him. As you know, he came out of retirement out of necessity to play for the Rams, who needed him a couple of years ago when they were going through a Super Bowl run. They're trying to repeat all the way down to where they could win it in Los Angeles, just up the road from us. If you missed any of it, there's our podcast, all 3 hours. There's also our YouTube channel, youtube.com/Rich Eisen Show on that. Alex Smith's about to join us as well.
18: Nice.
1: We've been very heavy on the Myles Garrett stuff, and rightfully so, because he's arguably the best player in the NFL, certainly best defensive player in the NFL, coming here now to the Los Angeles Rams. Like, where the hell did that come from? And otherwise, we'd be talking at length about A.J. Brown. You know, why not?
18: Why not?
1: You'd have you've been waiting for this.
18: Oh my goodness!
1: Paper, and this has been more than expected, right?
18: I mean, since basically October.
1: And Mike Vrabel spoke today.
18: Hey,
1: The coach of the New England Patriots. And, you know, the last time Vrabel spoke about A.J. Brown, or at least through these airwaves, remember we had him on in 2022 in April before the draft, when it was rumored that, hey, the Titans are going to trade A.J. Brown in the draft. And they wound up doing that to Philadelphia in, in the draft in Las Vegas. And we had Mike Vrabel, then the Titans head coach, on and basically asked him about that. And here was his answer. Is A.J. Brown on the trade block, Mike Vrabel?
6: As long as I'm the head coach, I love A.J. professionally, personally. You know, I've gotten to know him well as his coach, and enjoy, you know, seeing him as much as I possibly can. So as long as I'm the coach here, I would want to have A.J. Brown on my football team.
1: And, of course, this became something that we played over and over and over again, because Mike Vrabel was still the coach when they traded him.
18: Yeah.
1: And then yada, yada, yada, the general manager who traded him no longer was the general manager after A.J. Brown started crushing it in Philadelphia. And then yada, yada, yada, Mike Vrabel was no longer the coach in Tennessee. And here we are today with him now, the reigning coach of the year in New England, showing up, talking about A.J. Brown being on his roster again and what he knows about him and what the rest of the team will learn about him.
6: That he loves football, that he cares about his team. I think he is, knowledgeable. And again, I think that he doesn't have to prove anything to anybody. Nobody does. They have to go out there and practice. They have to know what to do. They have to play to a certain identity and do their job and focus on that. Nobody needs to do anything that's, you know, outside of what we've ever asked any of our players to do. And I'm confident that he'll do that. He's humble. I'm excited to have him get to know our players and our players get to know him and everybody else as we work through the last couple weeks here.
1: he's got to be. Again, I know his demeanor. He's got to be over the moon about this. Over the moon. And it in the same way that I mentioned that acquiring Myles Garrett at this juncture by the Rams does not afford the rest of the division the opportunity to try and make up for it, to try and close whatever gap that has now widened or been created. They don't have the draft or any other free agents out there that could potentially match this maneuver. It's a great move by the Patriots. Just a great move, certainly, since Brown has apparently been a Patriot fan for some time, something that was brought up to Vrabel if he actually even knew that.
4: I mean, I think that was known a long time. You know, I mean, I think I knew that. You know, I mean, I think he showed me pictures when he was a little kid wearing my jersey and stuff like that. That he didn't wear my jersey. I mean, I think I knew that just from the time that he, you know, like when, I think when we drafted him, he was like, oh, I wish the Patriots drafted me. And I said, well, that didn't happen. You know, the Titans drafted you. So, you know, I think that, you know, there's a, you know, the success that this team had in those years when, you know, a lot of our players were growing up, you know, it would be easy to root for a lot of players that played for this team in the, you know, early 2000s.
1: Yeah. That's it helps. Fun. It nice. Helps. And this is something that was brought up on the 7 p.m. in Brooklyn pod on which A.J. Brown appeared. It looks like Maria Taylor went to his house to interview him because he was in the spot with his Patriot man cave
18: rug.
1: Carpet,
18: yeah.
1: Right. And so Brown was talking about his Patriot fandom.
8: When did we get this rug right here? Where did this come from?
9: It came from Amazon.
8: Mm-hmm.
9: But definitely... a few years now. It's been here for a while.
8: While you were an Eagle, you had this rug in your house?
9: Absolutely.
8: You got to tell me why.
9: You know, some things just never change. You know, this is my team. This is my team since I was a kid. So it didn't matter. I mean, I was doing what I was supposed to be doing as an Eagle, but this is it.
18: Okay. Remember when I said he was going to lead the league in yards?
1: Uh-huh.
18: Done. 2,000 yards, and he's going to break Randy Moss's touchdown record. This guy is finally where he's wanted to be his entire life, okay? He was wearing a Tom Brady jersey as an infant and a child throughout his formative years, right? Mm-hmm. Then Tom Brady sends him a jersey. Remember that video from a few years ago? Tom Brady sent him a jersey in the mail, and he filmed himself opening up. He was the happiest kid you've ever seen in his life. Remember when you got your first gaming system when you were a kid?
1: Sure.
18: Like the first Nintendo, how happy
1: Atari
18: you were that day.
1: Me.
18: Your first
1: exactly.
18: glove you ever got.
1: Actually,
18: new pair of basketball shoes.
1: Yes.
18: Maybe you got some cleats or a new bat or something.
1: Sure.
18: That's what A.J. Brown looked like.
1: Yeah.
18: And now this guy has a Patriots man cave rug while he plays for another team in which he won a Super Bowl for. He never cared about you, Philadelphia. He always wanted to be with us. We're back. Super Bowl back on. Book it right now. AJ Brown, record-breaking season. Get ready. And I am going to be laughing every single Monday right here.
10: Take your heart pills and buckle up.
1: Yes, indeed. TJ, let me handle this, please.
11: No,
1: because I know you've been looking over at me like, are you going to step in? Are you going to handle this?
11: I mean, that's why your name's on the cup.
1: We are about to put to the test just how giddy Chris Brockman is.
11: Oh, really?
1: How? Yes. Yes. We're about to lend perspective and also just see how giddy you are and see how regulated you can be when confronted with something else from the Boston sports scene. Because on the same day, A.J. Brown is acquired by New England, causing Patriots fans to think that they've just acquired the latest Boston sports legend who they will love forevermore.
11: Mm-hmm.
1: Because he's brought a championship, yada, yada, yada.
11: Blah, blah, woo, woo.
1: On the same day, this is going down in the greater Boston area. David Ortiz, Big Poppy, is holding his charity golf tournament.
18: Oh, man, I saw this.
1: What I'm going to do is read out his quotes about how John Henry, the owner of the Red Sox, is on it.
18: I'm
1: going to keep you on camera.
18: What exactly?
1: And I just, I want you to see just how much A.J. Brown can buoy you to keep you as regulated as possible.
12: Okay.
1: I have the comments right here, T.J. Jefferson. Okay. We're going to put this Boston sports fan to the test to see just how calm he is, how happy he is.
18: Okay.
12: Let's go. It's going to take a lot. I mean,
1: Hold on a minute.
12: Some of these A.J. Brown videos from OTAs today.
1: Oh, no, no, no. Hold on a minute. Here we go.
12: TJ.
1: Keep him on camera, Mike Hoskins.
12: Take a lot to bring okay. him down.
1: John Monaco, our director. Keep him on camera.
12: Take a lot.
1: Big Poppy talking about John Henry, the owner of the Red Sox, who are in last place in the American League East at present.
12: Riding high right
1: Quote,
12: now.
1: He's worried about the state of the Red Sox. We had a conversation. I can see. I've known John a long time, him and the whole team, him and Tom Werner.
12: Heard of him.
1: Wordless. You got to just hang in there. The whole group, they're working on figuring things out to get this ride better. He knows the direction of this team, and he's worried about the team situation more than what people think he is. The thing is that you see John. Well, actually, let's help Chris Brockman. Put him on the screen. Let's see John. There he is.
13: There he is.
1: Oh, careful. Hang in there. Not yet.
13: That was a meme.
1: Hold on a minute. The thing is that you see John, and John is someone that he manages his emotions really well.
12: Barely looks.
1: He's very professional at everything he does. Sometimes. Four people. It's hard for them to understand that part of him. But he's worried. This is David Ortiz, Big Poppy,
13: his favorite athlete.
1: Yes.
13: Loves Boston.
1: Hold on. I sat down to talk to John, and he wants to figure it out. Ooh. He wants to have the formula to go back to the old days.
13: Winning days.
1: It's not like he just gives up. Sometimes people don't understand that the way this game goes, that it's hard to stay up there. People just don't understand it. When you worry about everything in general, says David Ortiz about John Henry. You worry about the team. You worry about the fans. You worry about the fans, and you worry about how everything is moved around. I tell you, the boss is, he's working. He's working on putting the pieces that moving forward, things get better around here. End quote. How do you think he did, TJ?
13: Well, except for the initial... See, here's what people might not know about Chris, right? For as much as he talks about the Patriots, he loves the Red Sox more than he loves other sports.
1: No question about it.
13: He loves David Ortiz more.
1: Now, let me ask you, Chris, do you think David Ortiz is right that some people don't understand just how this is the way the game goes? It's hard to stay up there, and John Henry wants to figure it out. You don't understand.
12: I don't.
1: It's hard to understand. This is a part of him that he's worried.
12: You're right. I don't understand. I don't.
1: David Ortiz is saying this. Big Pop, you don't trust him? Huh?
12: Did you see A.J. Brown today? Did you see when he walked out on the
1: just
12: field?
1: Say this. May I say this?
12: Cut-off shirt and the one-handed catch.
1: May I say this?
12: TJ, I was right.
1: Just on your behalf. Hey, Big Poppy.
13: Big Poppy.
1: If John wants people to understand that he's worried, maybe he should appear at a press conference to talk to them.
12: What he said.
1: Once.
12: What he said.
1: Once.
12: Show up.
1: Now then, that's me trying to be straight down the middle as the Yankee fan sitting here. Sir, you say a lot on this program when there's a whole bunch of houses you want to put a sports pox on. And they're playing each other. You're rooting for the Meteor, correct?
18: Written for the Meteor.
1: Well, interestingly enough.
18: Correct. Written for the Meteor.
1: You want to talk about speaking things into existence? Did you see what happened over Boston this weekend? An actual meteor. There was a sonic boom, scared the crap out of everybody that you know and love that's still out there, Chris, including me too. There's an actual meteor, and it's over your sports teams.
18: Team.
1: Okay.
18: Team.
1: Team? What does that mean? All of them live in Boston, don't they?
18: Yeah, but only one sucks at the moment.
1: Uh-huh. But they're trying. They're trying. They're trying.
18: I watch every game.
1: Careful. You don't understand. That's what David Ortiz says. Some people don't understand. And you're that some people he's referring to, isn't he?
18: Yeah, I don't get it.
11: You people.
18: I don't get it.
1: You don't get it.
18: I don't. Mookie Betts and Kyle Schwarber.
1: I'll keep going.
18: Chris Sale.
1: No, I was just trying to find a formula.
18: You don't understand.
1: It's tough to stay up there, Chris. Chris,
18: Hall of Fame.
1: Chris, it's tough to stay up there, Chris.
18: No big deal.
1: It's tough to stay up there.
18: Uh-huh. Cool. cool.
1: Sometimes you got to take the good with the bad.
11: Oh, yeah. It's life.
1: Isn't that the facts of life?
11: That's life. Yeah.
1: You know what I mean?
11: Yeah.
18: Facts of life.
1: Maybe that's the Garrett.
11: Mrs. Garrett.
18: Oh.
11: There you go, Rich.
1: Dad, we finally found the Garrett.
18: Miles?
1: Huh?
11: Mrs.
14: Garrett.
1: It's the Garrett.
14: Mrs. Garrett.
1: Yeah, I don't think Monken's had a face-to-face with Mrs. Garrett either.
11: Wow, that would be kind
1: from
11: of
1: facts
11: hard.
1: Of life.
11: Yeah, hard to do.
18: Did you see A.J. Brown today?
1: Take the good, you take the bad.
11: Take them both.
1: I think you're so happy about A.J. Brown. I think you handled yourself very well right there.
18: It's going to take a lot to bring me down.
1: How was my dramatic reading today of what Big Poppy said about John Henry?
18: You know, you could have done a little accent, but that's okay.
1: Let's check the standings. Where are we right now? Okie dokie.
18: Oh, the Mets have passed us?
11: Look, we are on fire right now.
1: Look at that.
18: Ay.
1: No thanks to Bo Bichette. Hey, listen.
11: Bo Bichette was
1: this falling. Has gone really well for me 2 days into June. I didn't think we'd have this big fat a lead in the Rich Eisen Show crew conversation.
18: No, I didn't think so either.
11: I thought they canceled baseball.
1: That was a second.
18: That's all right, guys. John,
1: I can't believe it was an actual meteor over Massachusetts.
18: For the meteor, just a little further south.
1: Mm-hmm.
18: A little further south.
1: Okay, very good.
18: Come on.
1: All right, let's take a break here on the program. Alex Smith is kind enough to join in next, right here on the Rich Eisen Show. 844-204-RICH is that number to dial for everybody that's out there. 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
2: And you just added this piece. So, you know, will it pay off? Like, I can't wait to watch this play out. But it does make me think back to kind of the Detroit Rams trade for Stafford and Goff. And like looking at that, I'm not sure you can't say both teams won, right? Like it redefined the Detroit Lions with all those picks and Jared Goff and a chance to build and restart. And obviously the Rams go on to win the Super Bowl. And so again, will this one play out the same? Like it's just intriguing. And then, oh yeah, AJ Brown got traded. This is like
3: a, no, that's right. And that was the one that we expected to happen on June 1st. Global Health.

0: bit. This will look like, you know, kind of the, there'll be components that will look like the Rams and the Niners in that regard. But obviously still with Jalen Hurts back there, you've got the ability in key situations to add QB run. And this guy still is what makes it go. I know this guy takes a lot of heat, but he does so much and can do so much. And he's so dependable. And obviously has, I think, an amazing, not just skill set, but mindset. So yeah, it'd be interesting to see, right? Can they do it? But again, you know, AJ, there was certainly so much just exterior distractions that came with not just Adrian, I'm not putting it on him, but certainly just being in Philadelphia and the player that he is. And obviously with him not there, again, they're going to be missing that ability. This guy was, you couldn't guard him one-on-one, right? That was a win as a quarterback. And it's so nice to have that, knowing that, and can they replace him? We'll see this fall.
1: I do look forward to it. You're there. Are you in Kansas City right now?
0: I am in Kansas City, yes.
1: That's so cool. I was just there over the weekend for the Big Slick event in support of Children's Mercy there in Kansas City, that the hospital got $4.2 million poured into its coffers to that charity event. It is pretty amazing. And you're there in support of the Abbott Dream Team event. What is that you're doing there
0: today? Yeah, Abbott, the global health leader, is partnered up with Real Madrid, and we're on the search around the country. Obviously, this stop here in Kansas City. We're scouting young soccer players. These are kind of 18, 19-year-old men and women that are looking to take their game to the next level, and they're going to get a chance to get an all-expenses-paid trip to Madrid and train at Real Madrid. And on top of that, and really what's, you know, obviously more important to me, Abbott is providing top-tier nutritional and health experts for these young kids here to be able to optimize not just their, you know, their body as it pertains to playing on the field and reaching their potential, but obviously just in life. And these are things they'll be able to take with them forever. And also to be back in Kansas City, right? So doing a little scouting. I got my soccer cleats on.
1: You got your kit. I see your kit. I see you're all kitted up.
0: I got my kit on. Yep. And so, again, yeah, pumped to obviously partner with Abbott. And, again, these are things I wish I knew as an 18-, 19-year-old, Rich, when I was just in college. And, again, I look back and it's laughable what I ate. again, pumped to be here. And these are, you know, obviously kids with big dreams. And this is obviously a huge opportunity to go think. They get to go train at Real Madrid and everything that they have there at their disposal, along with what Abbott's providing. So.
1: So, I don't know how much time you have, but do you stop by and see Andy or anybody while you're there?
0: Not on this trip. I normally always do. This one's in and out. It's quick. I got to get back to the family.
1: Okay.
0: And so, just quick trip, but I'm sure I will be back here very shortly.
1: One of my favorite sound bites I play here, Alex, on the program is when we had Travis Kelce on our show at the Super Bowl the day you wound up being traded.
0: Yeah.
1: And he was just... gutted. He was gutted because of his relationship with you, you know, and he talks about how much, you know, you and he vibed, and it, you know, and obviously subsequently looking back, and he's just like, yeah, we got this young kid who's pretty damn good, you know. Yeah. But he was so gutted that, you know, that you guys were no longer going to be on the field together. Do you got a good memory of what Travis was like? And now obviously we know what he's become and what his life is now, but you know, what about those days, Alex?
0: I have so many memories of Travis. You know, I was obviously still keep up with him a bunch. I was lucky enough, he and I played a bunch of golf this off season at Pebble Beach. We were in the same grouping at the pro-am there, which was a ton of fun. But yeah, to think back to young Travis, Rich, like those were his first 5 years in the league. You know, we drafted him. To go, this is a guy that had the talent to catch a little shallow cross and take it to the end zone, and then he broke into full dance, you know, choreographed dance. You know, this is a guy that in the huddle just like couldn't stop smiling, always had a joke. I mean, he just loved football, he loved his teammates. You know, and again, I think you could see certainly when I was with him, you know, what he was becoming, but to think at what how long he's been doing this. I mean, again, I don't think it's crazy to say that he's the best receiving tight end of all time.
1: Yeah, I agree.
0: And that's crazy, right? To think about the guys that have played that position and then to have done it his own way too, Rich, you know, right? This guy is just so unique. And so happy for him, right? This guy, like, and again, same thing. He's coming back for at least one more. And again, to get to watch him do it is so special. This guy has helped redefine the position, the tight end position. And again, obviously proud to have played with him and you know, call him a friend.
1: Yeah.
0: But to pick back, Rich, he got called to the principal's office quite often.
1: Yeah, I was about to say, like, because I do remember he was a little bit of a hothead. You know what I mean?
0: Yeah,
1: like,
0: he's matured a lot. He's grown up a lot. But yeah, he and Big Red, there were lots of tough conversations there early on in Trav's career. But again, I think that's what's also amazing to see those.
1: Yeah, we're having some issues with the feed here. Hopefully he'll come back on and no. Okay. I'm one of those guys that I just need to say goodbye on. All right, Alex, I could see your pop back on. Good to see you, man.
0: Yeah, Rich, great seeing you. Sorry about that.
1: Yeah, dude, it's called the internet. All good. I hope to see you soon, real soon.
0: Yeah, same.
1: Okay, that's same. Alex
0: we'll
1: Smith.
0: We'll talk some Michigan ball next time.
1: Okay, yeah, well, I mean, you know.
0: We got my guy there.
1: I know. Okay. Yeah. Okay, we'll talk about it in short order. Yeah. Thanks again, Alex. All right. You be well.
0: See you, man.
1: There you go. That's Alex Smith, everybody. There goes. Our favorites, three-time Pro Bowler, again. Part of the Abbott Dream Team.
2: Everybody. Dream Team.
1: Okay. So much. They've got all these phone lines.
3: I know.
1: To unload.
2: Take a break and get to him.
1: Okay.
4: Oh, I mean,
1: I don't have to be so aggressive.
2: Yeah. I wasn't. I feel like I whispered that.
4: A take a break. That usually comes from the back.
3: You
4: know. He's excited. He's got AJ Brown.
3: He's got it. Yeah, he's happy.
2: Yeah, but he tried to bring me down with the John Henry stuff.
3: And I think he did a little bit.
2: I don't love.
3: He brought you down a slight bit. You know.
1: Listen.
4: He's excited.
2: Listen. John Henry and I are not.
1: Chris, cool. I just want to figure it out.
4: You know
1: what I mean? Some people don't understand.
2: Right, I don't understand it, so I need you.
1: Some people don't understand that part of me because I manage my emotions really well.
2: Sure.
1: You know what I mean?
4: Yeah. John Henry, Brockman.
3: Christmas card.
1: Hey, at least I said what you want.
4: Definitely not on that, right, TJ?
1: I mean, people don't understand him. It would be helpful to appear.
2: We saw you and heard from you. Maybe explain some of your reasoning behind some of the moves.
1: That would be good.
2: Well, why we're not spending as much.
1: Just trust Big Poppy.
3: Can I ask, what would you rather have?
2: Him to sell the team.
3: Wait a second. Your guy who's never in front of the camera or my uncle who is always in front of the camera?
1: Interesting question.
2: Whoa, I don't know why you would equate them because we have the most World Series titles in the century.
1: Okay.
3: And we have the second most amount of Super Bowls.
1: And you know who helped bring you that? John Henry and Tom Werner.
3: So,
5: settle down just a little bit.
3: So now you're on.
2: Well, what's happened in the last decade?
1: I'm aware of that.
5: Bust the budget.
1: But the bottom line is, it's just hard to stay up there.
2: Yeah.
1: That's what I heard.
2: It is when you let all your good players leave town.
1: And the difficulty of that is some people don't understand that. Right. It's the way it is.
3: Based by his answer, he doesn't understand.
1: You know?
2: I don't understand. I watch every game. I don't get it.
3: Every game? That's a lot, dog.
5: Baseball.
1: It's called fandom.
3: Ain't nobody watching 162 baseball.
4: Brockman probably watches every game.
1: I'm watching a lot. The soundtrack of my house is
3: Michael K. You know, Mike?
4: Because I hear Rich talk.
3: You're not even here.
1: Michael K. is the soundtrack of my house, man.
4: He does.
1: Guess what's going to happen tonight around 4 o'clock Pacific time? Cam Schlittler against Cleveland. I will be watching that tonight.
3: Great.
1: Just because your team stinks on ice doesn't don't.
3: We run New York, my guy. Okay, we won the subway.
1: You run New York.
3: We run the subway. We beat you in the only series that matters.
1: I thought
3: bigger than the World Series.
1: I thought the team that's sitting in San Antonio today was the current franchise that would run New York. They run New York. Are you aware the Mets run New York?
2: I had not heard that.
1: Okay.
3: But you did see when we won the subway series.
2: I did see that.
3: Okay, so
2: I did see when we were in New York for 3 days. I saw one Mets hat.
1: You know,
3: that's fine because that color blue is hard to match.
1: I know it's Bo Bichette's. You know what I mean? And if the Mets run New York, then Bo Bichette is in charge of the sanitation department. Right now.
3: Beat you guys. That's all that matters.
1: Let's take a break. This is fun. Some people just don't understand.
3: You don't understand who runs New York.
1: It's tough to stay up there. That's what I heard. It's hard to stay up there.
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24: In what I like to call Brown's prison. And another offseason built on promises of the future. Well, there's only so much swampland in Florida I'm willing to buy. I don't think any Browns fans can blame Miles for waiving his no-trade clause. As you know, Rich, playing football in Cleveland's no fairy tale world. But thank goodness for the sweet, sultry sounds of George Benson. I'll be listening to him a lot this season. Despite the Miles Garrett trade, it seems around this time every year, I find I'm so excited I can barely sit still or hold a thought in my head. It's the excitement only a Browns fan can feel. A Browns fan at the start of another long rebuild whose conclusion is uncertain. I hope the Browns can be competitive, Rich. I hope to see my tailgate friends and shake their hands. I hope a Super Bowl parade is as orange and brown as it's been in my dreams, Rich. I hope. And also, go Guardians.
1: Ladies and gentlemen, Terrence and Cleveland. Go Guardians, Guardians in Yankee Stadium tonight. There he goes.
3: Oh, sorry. Bye, Terrence.
1: There you go. What'd you think, guys?
2: You know, yesterday I was hoping we'd hear from Terrence.
1: Listen.
2: It was about as I imagined it would go in my dreams.
1: Okay. I'm going to have the temerity. I'm going to have the gumption to address Cleveland Browns fans directly.
2: Oh, my goodness.
1: Who are upset about this. I get it. I get it. As somebody who grew up a Jet fan, having decade upon decade upon decade of...
25: I hate this team.
1: That sensibility, but decade upon decade upon decades of front office folks and staff telling me these are the guys who are going to turn things around. These are the players. These are the droids you're looking for. Ooh. To use the force and win it all, only to have those players go elsewhere, get traded away, and rebuild and start again and start again and start again and hire another coach and hire another one and just churn through it. I get it. I understand what you're feeling. Watching Miles Garrett, he's going to come out here, he's come out to the coast, he's going to have a good time, have a few laughs. It's going to happen.
2: It's going to happen.
1: It's going to happen.
2: Yeah.
1: And the Rams are going to be the de facto favorites. They already are right now. Going into the season, in every single game, you're going to watch Miles Garrett, and he's going to be living a better life. The grass will most certainly be greener here in Los Angeles. And you know it. I know it. The American people know it. I understand you feel defeated. But I think they had no choice but to do it. And I think they're late to the party on it. What do you think about that?
2: Agree.
1: Because you had Miles last year. He set the single season sack record and won Defensive Player of the Year unanimously. You cannot have a better individual season than what this guy did at this position than what he did. And you wound up sixth overall in the draft. That's it. More memories, more excitement going to the game, wearing his jersey. I get it. But that's all you got out of Miles. So why not try something else? And I think they made the right move. And I know they didn't get some haul of like four first round draft choices. So you're going to have just like over and over and over again, like the Oklahoma City Thunder turning one trade into another, and you're just going to have nonstop bumper crop of rookies. You already got a bumper crop of young players over the last couple of years of the draft. Pretty damn good. I know this is not easy to hear, but I think Andrew Berry did the right thing. Jared Verse is friggin' great. And he's the same age as the kids you drafted. Let them grow together. Andrew Berry had this to say about trading away Myles Garrett.
0: So I'll be honest, I did not have this preference conference on my bingo card for this spring. You know, it got to a certain point where we looked at, you know, what the trade details were, and we asked ourselves, okay, you know, do we hold here, regardless of, you know, how, you know, because of how emotionally right it felt, or do we ultimately make a decision that, that, you know, we think has a huge benefit, you know, to the team in both the short, you know, and long term. You know, I'd always told myself that if, you know, we were ever in a position where we were going to trade Miles, three things would have to be true. Number one, it would have to have short and long-term benefits. Number two, as part of the trade, a young cost-controlled star at a premium position would have to be included. And the third piece is that there would have to be premium draft capital. And there's a very small set of, you know, deals that really satisfy those constraints. So when it got to the point with our negotiations with the Rams, when, you know, all those things were satisfied, it really, you know, caused us to take a step back and think about, you know, really think about the decision.
1: And again, I understand Browns fans, you know, I'm a Jet guy that there's like, okay, you're going to tell me it's another setup. It's another reset. It's another reset. It's another reset. And for a Jet fan, you're sitting there. It's like, it's just a new GM. I don't know you from Adam. Good luck to you, new coach. And it's the same guy, though, that's been in this riptide with you, telling you again, this is our plan. Jared Verse checks the boxes, man. And a lot of other pieces got filled. And this trade, according to Berry, doesn't happen without Jared Verse. And I that makes total, that tracks. That tracks.
0: Tell you what, we're very pleased with the return we got, Tony. I mean, you know, I think for us, you know, getting a player of Jared's caliber, you know, plus the pick considerations, you know, was excellent. It's, you know, something that we certainly didn't expect coming into the spring.
4: Is there a moment you can pinpoint where it went from being, no, yeah, this is never going to happen, to, oh, this is seeming like it is?
0: The inclusion of Jared in the deal. Yeah.
1: Damn straight. Mm-hmm. Three more years of contractual control. Three. And then you want to talk about franchise tagging also? Keep going. Keep going. Now, who's the quarterback and is the coach any good? Those are big stories.
2: Crazy stat. Myles Garrett has more sacks in weeks 8 through 12 of last year than Jared Verse has in his career.
1: I get it. I understand. I get it.
2: That's 13 to 12.
1: But even that stat, sixth overall. Get the quarterback right, get the coach right, because I think the rest of the roster is really damn good.
2: Yeah,
1: with Jared Verse.
2: Yeah, a lot of great young players.
1: With Jared Verse. 844-204-RICH, number to dial. As always on the program, we'll chat with you one more time before we get you set for Wednesday on the Rich Eisen Show. 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
22: There was a time I started gathering with the church, and when I did, I found myself with feelings of disconnection. In other words, I felt like I didn't fit in. When I came into the worship center, oftentimes looking at the ground, then I came across Psalm 33. Here's what it says: "But you, O Lord, are a shield for me, my glory, and the one who lifts up my head." God reminded me in that moment that He's the one who shields me from attacks from the outside, but more importantly, He said, "I'm your glory, not how you've performed in your life." And lastly, He said, "I'm the one who lifts up your head." So today, if you need one to be your shield, your glory, and the one who lifts up your head, turn to Him.
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11: I'm Christine Lisi. Breaking news, Yankee slugger Aaron Judge has a bone bruise causing nagging soreness in his right shoulder, according to an MRI. The injury has been impacting his swing. Over the last 15 days, Judge, hitting just .178, has only one home run since May 11th. He will not play tonight versus Cleveland. Receiver A.J. Brown, fresh off his trade from the Eagles, on the field today. Participated in OTAs for the first time with the Patriots. Plenty of excitement in New England with Brown's arrival, especially for quarterback Drake May, believes our Harry Douglas.
12: Guy that you know can win one-on-one on the outside, make contested catches, take a five-yard slant, 75 yards the other way. He provides for Drake May. That guy that you can just believe in, that's going to make the play no matter what if you throw it up there. Drake May will be the best quarterback that A.J. Brown plays with within his career from an accuracy and an arm talent standpoint.
11: Stanley Cup Final Game 1 tonight, Hurricanes, Golden Knights, 8 Eastern ABC. Zach Werenski of the Blue Jackets won the Norris Trophy, given to the NHL's top all-around defenseman. He'll join Amber and Ian tonight at 7:30 Eastern.

0: my family had become, you know, really part of the community. You know, you definitely had started to plant roots, had a, you know, home, and, you know, just becoming, you know, friends with, you know, all the people in your neighborhood, and, you know, getting to know people and getting out, and, you know, just feeling like this is, you know, your second home. You know, this stuff like that, you know, it tears at you to leave and to, you know, to break away. But, you know, that's just a part of the things you learn how to, you know, adjust to as you grow up and learn you have to move on.
1: Did you have a conversation with...
2: How much did you have to sort of mentally shift gears, leading a team and coming to a city that's hosting the Super Bowl, 7 prime time games for the Rams? Like, mentally, how excited is that?
0: I mean, games are, you know, no matter what time they are, they're still just the same old game. So I'm not worried whether they're played at 1 o'clock on Sunday or Thursday night or Sunday night. It makes no difference to me. We still got to shoot up and be who we're supposed to be.
3: Sean, you talked about just
4: Yeah, I think, you know, number one, you really let the tape guide, you know, and to be able to, you know, it's hard when you to be able to get something great. Unfortunately, we had to give up something great. And not going to pretend to have all the answers, but when you do look at the body of work, what you envision in terms of the fit and how that can help the other 10 guys around, and what are the different types of things that he elicits attention-wise, where are some opportunities that we can free him up or that he can offer opportunities for other guys to get the man side of the protection or, you know, to be able to do some of those different types of things. But it was really the tape, you know, and ultimately sometimes we have to be able to make decisions that are best for the collective, and this is what we thought was best for our team, even though it affected somebody that's been a significant part in a negative way that we do love. But it was really, you know, it was a football decision, and that's kind of what guides our overall approach in our compass, if you will. But the first thing in the prerequisite was, this is a special human. You know, it's not a special player. Yes, it's a special player, obviously, but it's a special person, special teammate. And those are the kind of things that we look at first and foremost, and being able to welcome him with open arms. We're excited to have him be a huge part of this culture.
5: The words of Sean McVay, the head coach of Los Angeles Rams, Les Snead, general manager, and now the newest Ram, Myles Garrett, having that press conference at SoFi Stadium in Los Angeles today. He is Harry Douglas. I'm Freddie Coleman. It is the Afternoon Cool, known as Freddie and Harry, on ESPN Radio, the ESPN app, SiriusXM Channel 80, as well as ESPN Plus. HD, he looked relaxed, as if to say, wow, this feels good. I was never this relaxed in Cleveland, because nobody thought we were going to do anything. All these people showed up for little old me, reveling in that attention, but being very, very comfortable. A big, big sign that struck me with Myles Garrett having a chance to be introduced as an official member of the Los Angeles Rams.
6: Yeah, and I think the thing that jumps out to me the most when it comes to Myles Garrett speaking at that press conference is the opportunity to win immediately and have that immediate and lasting impact on the Rams organization to try to bring them something that they've tasted not too long ago, and that's a Lombardi Trophy. And it just happens to be at SoFi Stadium, which is the home for the Los Angeles Rams. That's the Myles Garrett part of it. From Les Snead, Freddie, you know, being a general manager, a lot of people think is easy as hell. It's not. It's not that way, right? It's a lot of moving parts to try to figure out the right nucleus for a championship-winning type team. And for Les, I love that he said sustainability. It's like threading a needle.
5: Yeah.
6: And trying to find that happy medium and how to stay relevant where you have an opportunity to win every single year, or at least you feel comfortable and have the confidence that you have an opportunity to win a Super Bowl and can contend for one. And then Sean McVay as the head coach, when it came to Myles Garrett, hey, the tape spoke for itself. The body of work, the fit when it comes to the Los Angeles Rams, how can they put Myles Garrett in a situation where he's freed up with other guys amongst that defensive line or blitzes that they may want to, you know, pose to whatever offense they're going against? And also, how does Myles Garrett free up other guys on this defense that they're right. going to put out there every single day? But I think Sean McVay said the best part for last. He's not only a special player, he's a special human. Right. And that's one of the things you have to look at before trading for a guy and bringing that person into your organization. How are they as a human being first? Are they going to gel with this locker room? Is it going to be an issue? And I just say, I just honestly feel like the Rams hit a home run with this one. And it would not surprise me if they're hosting up that Lombardi Trophy in SoFi Stadium on Valentine's Day, February 14th.
5: Well, there's a lot of time between now and then. That's not new news here. The Rams don't mind having that bull's eye on them because, to me, right now, they're the team to beat, not just in the NFC, but in the NFL. They clearly understand that, and this is what they wanted, because they believe they let an opportunity to win the championship slip out of their fingers, where they had a lead on the Seattle Seahawks in the second half in that regular season game. Seattle beats them in overtime. They were that close to having a play in the back of the end zone to be a completion, but it did not happen. They don't see the ball again. They lose to Seattle. They don't believe for 1 second that the Seattle Seahawks are a better team than them. You can hear it in their voices. You can hear it in the way they talked about after losing that game that, man, we left some plays out there. We left some points out there. They were like, good luck to Seattle. Congrats to them. But, man, oh, man, that should have been flipped. They should be talking about us.
6: It was that Thursday night football game late in the season where I felt like the Los Angeles Rams left a lot of plays.
5: Yeah, absolutely.
6: Out there. And they allow the Seattle Seahawks to come back and win that ball game, which in hindsight ended up being the deciding factor in who got the number one seed and actually won the division. So now you had the Los Angeles Rams that had to go to Carolina. They had to go to Philadelphia.
5: Yep.
6: And then they had to go to Seattle, where they lost the NFC Championship game, while the Seattle Seahawks hosted everything and had the number one seed on top of winning the division and went on to win the Super Bowl.
5: That draw would have been infinitely easier had they been able to play at home, because instead of going to Carolina, instead of going to Chicago, instead of going to Seattle, San Francisco comes to you. And we saw how beat up from the feet up they were after they got boat raced by the Seattle Seahawks in that division round matchup. Then you get Seattle on your home field if they're able to survive that draw potential of Carolina, then Chicago, and then you. The Rams clearly understand that at worst, they should be a 13-win team. This should be a 13-14-win team. They want that kind of steam. They want that kind of pressure. But what are you going to do about it with these kind of pieces that you have? When people look at you and they say, man, oh, man, that's going to be a tough 60 minutes playing there. You got to go out there because people want to knock your block off if you're the Los Angeles Rams. They don't want you to convince everybody that they are the team to beat when everybody's trying to knock you off. But they got the right kind of mixture, personnel, coaching, and in their chest that whatever challenges are thrown at them, they're not just going to drown in it when it comes to the Los Angeles Rams.
6: All right, for the next 3 minutes, I want to look at big picture when you look at the NFC. Like, we know the Los Angeles Rams, they're the favorite to come out of the NFC. But when you look at the rest of the teams and every single division in the NFC, who is the number two team in the NFC as a conference, in your opinion?
5: To me, it's Seattle, because of the way they can play defense. They have that confidence. They have a coach in Mike McDonald that doesn't care what the Rams did.
1: Bro, I really don't care. I don't care. I just care where we're at. Not trying to be a chotch, but just don't care.
5: Yeah, his chotchiness was all over the place, letting people know exactly how much he did not care.
6: I love that, though. Like, we're Super Bowl champions. Don't come over here asking me about a divisional opponent and what they've done after we won the Super Bowl last year and we beat them when it counted the most. Not once, but twice. We did that to the Los Angeles Rams. So as far as the second-best team in the NFC, I agree with you. I'm going with the Seattle Seahawks. Here's a piece of this Seattle team that I want a lot of people to get acclimated to. They just drafted a running back by the name of Jadarian Price. Ladies and gentlemen, I promise you, he is going to be a treat to watch. Yes, they lost Kenneth Walker III, who was a Super Bowl MVP, and he went over to the Kansas City Chiefs, and now he's going to be playing in Kansas City. But Jadarian Price from Notre Dame is a flat-out baller. Don't say we didn't tell you.
5: Seattle and the Rams have shown they don't like each other, and they'll find players that continue that hate against each other. And don't forget about the San Francisco 49ers. Kyle Shanahan had literally a mass unit on both sides of the football.
6: Yep.
5: And they were playing for a division title the last week of the regular season before they just were able to not get it done against the Seattle Seahawks. But then they go on the road and beat the Philadelphia Eagles to get to that division round playoff against Seattle. Once again, they may want to be in the best division of football, the NFC West. No matter what the Cardinals do, those three teams last year went at least 11 games in that filthy, McNasty division. Don't be surprised if that happens again involving the Rams, the Seahawks, and the 49ers in the NFC West. He is Harry Douglas. Hit him on the socials at HDouglas83. I'm Freddie Coleman. You can do the same at Coleman ESPN. It's the Afternoon Cool, known as Freddie and Harry, presented by Progressive Insurance. We're a little bit more, let me count it. Oh, yeah. A little bit more than 30 hours away from the NBA Finals, a happening game one involving the San Antonio Spurs and my and Shannon Penn's New York Knicks. How much are you still buying that easy road narrative involving the Knicks getting to the NBA Finals? This is ESPN Radio, the ESPN app. And that's right, go New York, go New York, go on ESPN Plus.
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5: I had nothing to say. The sense of the New York Knicks making the NBA Finals with that quote-unquote easy road. Things that would make you go, on the afternoon cool, known as Freddie and Harry. I'm Freddie Coleman. He's Harry Douglas on Sirius XM Channel 80, as well as tune in. 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The easy road to finals narrative became center stage the minute the Knicks took care of business against the Cleveland Cavaliers 8 days ago on that Monday in Cleveland. As a matter of fact, plenty of people said this was supposed to happen. The Knicks getting out of the East. One person who said such a thing, Draymond Green of Golden State Warriors on the Draymond Green Show.
20: Double down on this. Just like Becky Hammon said, prove me wrong. Prove me wrong. Double down. Absolutely double down. Getting out of the East has never been a surefire to win in a championship. What y'all talking about? You get out of the East, you're supposed to get out of the East. It's the East. Of course you're supposed to get out of the East. That don't just mean you win a championship because you get out of the East. It's the East. Great. It's the East. We beat up Boston. You should get out the East. Happy for Mike Brown, by the way. But you should get out of the East.
5: Are you really happy for Mike Brown? Are you really trying to use a backhanded compliment, Draymond Green? He's really become that old guy still looking for a court to play on, and nobody's going to give him a court to play on. That's where it comes in. The one thing that he has in his favor, that he has a platform to spout off about what he believes is an easy road to the finals narrative that a lot of people have been able to take on, that the New York Knicks. I'm still trying to figure out why people are trying to make the Knicks pay for the sins of teams that did not handle their business, like the Boston Celtics, up 3-1 against the Philadelphia 76ers, shot their way out of the series. Or the Detroit Pistons, best record in the Eastern Conference in the regular season, had a game 7 on their home court, and then they look like that. We know that Cleveland was a flawed basketball team, but trying to put those sins on the New York Knicks, whether you're Draymond Green or anybody else, to me, that doesn't make any kind of sense.
6: Oh, man. Like, I think I'm at the point to where I'm sick and tired of this narrative. Okay, you're supposed to get out of the East. Were the Indiana Pacers supposed to get out of the East last season? Because a lot of people probably didn't have them making the NBA Finals.
5: They didn't think they'd get them out of second round when they played the Cleveland Cavaliers.
6: That's what I'm saying. So it's like, yeah, I get it, but I don't get it. And a team that had the ability to be dominant every single series that they played in and reached the NBA Finals and play together as a basketball team, offensively and defensively, on top of the bench coming in and doing what they had to do, and Mike Brown making great decisions as a head coach, we're going to diminish what they were able to do because it's the Eastern Conference.
5: Mm-hmm.
6: I get the Western Conference is stronger than the East, but I'm not going to diminish anything that the New York Knicks have been able to do up until this point ahead of game one of the NBA Finals where they're going to face the San Antonio Spurs. Let's not forget that team that won the Eastern Conference, they've beaten the San Antonio Spurs multiple times this season. Like, let's not forget that. Okay, so this is going to be a dogfight, in my opinion, between these two teams, and may the best team win. But I'm not going to diminish, by any stretch of imagination, Freddie Coleman, the path that the San Antonio Spurs had to take to get here, because I heard somebody trying to do it earlier, or the path that the New York Knicks took to get here as well.
5: What kind of path were they disrespecting San Antonio Spurs? Don't name names. We don't need to name names.
6: Well, it was, okay, J-Dub and A.J. Mitchell was not there or were injured during the series. And then in Minnesota, Anthony Edwards was banged up. Man, the San Antonio Spurs don't give a damn about nobody else being injured on the team that they're playing against. They had guys banged up as well, too.
5: Sure.
6: And they fought through it. It is what it is. You play who's in front of you. And you get rewarded when you handle business and play team basketball like both of these units have been able to do.
5: Yeah.
6: The Spurs and the Knicks, Freddie.
5: Yeah, I understand when you're trying to give the whole picture. But you can do that without throwing clouds on somebody's sunshine. Seriously, you can do those things can actually happen. That you can give somebody credit and tell the entire story. Don't just leave stuff out involving either the San Antonio Spurs, how they got there, or the New York Knicks, or how they got there, or how the Cleveland Cavaliers or the Pistons didn't get there, or how the Lakers and Minnesota Timberwolves didn't get there. Because we know what it would sound like if the San Antonio Spurs did not beat the Minnesota Timberwolves, or if they could not beat the Oklahoma City Thunder, where Shai Gilgeous-Alexander, who was terrific in Game 7, but didn't have the prerequisite help. We know what that would have sounded like had they not been able to survive that. We know what it would have sounded like had the Knicks struggled after beating the Hawks, or let's say not beat the Hawks, or struggle with Philadelphia and struggle with Cleveland.
6: If the Knicks would have lost to any of them teams, Freddie, and not made the NBA Finals, we probably would still be talking about it right now to this day. Every network, every platform, every single show, radio, TV, didn't matter. In the barbershop, they will be talking about the New York Knicks, how they didn't get to the NBA Finals in the year. A lot of people expected them to get to the NBA Finals.
17: Oh, absolutely. We'd have been talking about, should the Knicks make a run at Giannis? Mike Brown's job security. Absolutely. Jason Kidd's available. Yeah. We'd have done all of that stuff today.
5: You mean what everybody
19: today.
5: Did after? You mean
19: just wait.
5: What everybody did after Game 3 against the Hawks? What they were doing after Game 3 against the Hawks? That kind of conversation?
6: Yep.
5: Would you bring up Shannon Penn? It's all right.
19: We might be doing it on Thursday.
5: Put it this way. People can say whatever they want.
6: Stop, E.
5: The fact of the matter is, last time I checked, guess who's playing the NBA Finals tomorrow night? Game 1. That'd be the Knicks and San Antonio Spurs. If your team's not there, that's a your team problem, not a my team problem or Spurs team problem. But nice try, E.
6: Way to, I agree.
5: Almost trying to troll. He's Harry Douglas. I'm Freddie Coleman. Welcome to the Afternoon Cool, known as Freddie and Harry. What would a championship mean for young Victor Wembanyama? And wait until you hear what Rudy Gobert had to say about Victor Wembanyama. And it's too bad he could not apply that to himself. This is ESPN Radio and ESPN Plus.
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0: are back. The second half of the show. Are we live or not? I'm wondering, because after that conversation with Brandon Marcello, where Gus Malzahn photobombed us, I'm just very uptight, because every time I look into that camera, I don't know who else is going to show up. So a lot of conversation going on. Mike Leach is on the Hall of Fame ballot. That came out the other day. Not a guarantee of anything, but it is a change. And I do want to find out exactly how that happened, because so many people are pulling for Coach to make it. Ralph joining us from The Athletic. A lot of things to talk about, including what we learned last week and what's going on. But Ralph, thank you for the time. What can you tell us in terms of how did this finally come about?
1: Oh, yeah. So, you know, public outcry doesn't hurt sometimes. I think after Mike Leach passed away, it became pretty apparent quickly. All you do is look at the numbers that he did not have. He didn't meet the criteria to be eligible to be up for the Hall of Fame via winning percentage, right? 60% was the number that the National Football Foundation has set. Just a quick, because they get a lot of heat. The folks at the National Football Foundation over the last 20 years have done a much better job of making the Hall of Fame a more orderly process and a more legitimate process. So I understand them creating this requirement to try to narrow down the field a little bit. But I think it's also apparent that you're going to miss some coaches, and Mike Leach was certainly one of them. So they simply tweaked. Last year, they tweaked the number and knocked it down to 595 is the winning percentage, which, of course, rounds up to 60%. Leach was, I think, at 596 or something along those lines. So now he's on the ballot. And then, of course, the next question is he a Hall of Famer? Because just because you're on the ballot doesn't necessarily make you a Hall of Famer. And while I think for some folks that might be an obvious yes, you know, Mike Leach never won a conference title. Mike Leach, you know, didn't have a greatest record in rivalry games. I think he was 1-2 in the Egg Bowl, 1-7 against in the Apple Cup. So it's not like this overwhelming, never won national championships. It has this overwhelming mountain of success to fall back on. But, you know, the fact of the matter is he quite literally changed the game with the air raid and his architecture of that with Hal Mumme. And I think it's also good to sort of point out that it's one thing, like Sonny Dykes told me, listen, it's one thing to get to the Hall of Fame when you're coaching Ohio State, Notre Dame, Alabama, Southern California. It's another thing to make a case for the Hall of Fame and get to the Hall of Fame coaching Mississippi State, Washington State, and Texas Tech. No offense to those schools, but, you know, they live in a little different area, and Mike Leach always seemed to outpunch his, or to punch above his weight at those schools.
0: Ralph Russo with us from The Athletic. Ralph, so many things to get to other than that. I want to look ahead to tomorrow, because you were down in Destin and you were there when this story broke. Not that it was a surprise, but just how do you approach what we are about to see tomorrow, what could happen in the aftermath, and the realistic possibility that maybe this is the moment that college athletics have been waiting for ever since they completely screwed up the system?
1: Yeah, I gotta say, I don't know if I don't find tomorrow's hearing in D.C. to be that big of an event. I think it's important. Okay, I will say this: it's important that it's happening quickly, like procedurally, like to move things along. You have to hold a public hearing. You have to hold a hearing, and the fact that they dropped the bill last week and already have the hearing scheduled for this week suggests that they want to move this thing along quickly. So I think that, more than anything, Nick Saban is going to say, the athletic director from Notre Dame is going to say, whoever else is going to be on this committee, or is going to be testifying to the committee, is going to say, is more important than what is going to be said is probably not as important as the fact that it's happening so fast. Because when you have this and you can quickly get it into, I guess it's a smaller committee vote, and if it gets out of committee, now you can get it to the floor a little faster. So, like I said, the fact that we're holding yet another hearing on Capitol Hill doesn't necessarily get me all excited about the fact that there's going to be something revelatory that comes out of the questioning or the testimony. I think simply getting it moving more quickly provides a certain level of optimism that the folks who crafted the bill think they have a fair amount of support or ready for it, though it's a long way to go.
0: Yeah, and Ralph, this is just an observation, but we've all had senators and people in Washington reach out to us, and I've seen Ted Cruz on an endless number of podcasts. Now, clearly, he was off last week. It's different doing a sports podcast than going on Meet the Press, where you're asked real questions. And I don't mean to belittle the sports industry, but it's more fun if you're Ted Cruz. I wonder how much that factors into the calculus here. It has absolutely nothing to do with whether 60 senators or 59 other senators agree with him, though, does it?
1: Well, I think it does a little bit. So you're right, by the way. And this is like, listen, I'm a sports writer and a podcaster just like my brethren here. I understand, like, it is different when we talk to politicians. They are used to sort of holding the floor and very good at getting a message out, much better than coaches and athletic directors, frankly. They are far more skilled communicators than most of the people that we deal with. So, yeah, they're really good at sort of seizing the floor and taking no matter what you ask them and moving it, steering it towards what they want to say. And I do think that they are appealing. Ted Cruz is appealing to the masses. He wants a bunch of college football fans going to their, like, calling their senators and representatives, I think you should pass this bill. And I think there is a level of importance for that, because what I've told a lot of people, Paul, is like, I don't think this is an issue that's going to swing the midterms, right? Like, I think there's a lot of lawmakers in Washington who don't feel encumbered by, like, having to vote yes or necessarily no for this, because their constituents are not looking at it and thinking, like, this is the thing I'm going to vote you in or out for, because there's so much other more important stuff going on in the country. And why that's important is because then it just becomes a piece of legislation that could be used as leverage, right? I don't necessarily care if this passes or not, but I can necessarily try to, like, get something else, and I can just play politics with this, which is something that has nothing to do whether it's a good piece of legislation and if the SEC supports it and if the ACC supports it and the Big Ten supports it. It has to do with it getting bogged down in just normal, you know, Capitol Hill politics. And I think that's another threat to this thing moving forward as well.
0: Yeah, and that's happened on far more pertinent issues relating to security of the country than whether college athletics gets a bailout here. Let me get to last week in Destin, and you cover the national scene. You were the AP football person for so many years. I'm particularly interested in you being on the East Coast, dipping into the South, and getting a good dose of the SEC, and maybe how it's being perceived nationally, especially with the commissioner's comments at the end of the meetings about the SEC still having the best league. He explained it in myriad ways, but you know what it was all about.
1: Yeah. I think in a sense, Greg Sankey is right that top to bottom, the SEC is still the best conference. Problem is, you know, national championships are what people really count, and the SEC has been out of that picture for three straight years. It doesn't mean the SEC is terrible, but it's hard. It's much easier to hang a banner that says national champion than a banner that says, you know, our 12th best team is better than your 12th best team. Like, that doesn't quite have the same ring to it. So I think what was most interesting to me down there was, again, that assertion of sort of SEC dominance is still there, that especially with this looming 9-game conference schedule and how that's going to play out come time to pick playoff teams. But I don't think there was quite, I probably had underestimated or not realized how much sort of there was a bit of, like, animosity, is that the right word? But the SEC had a bit of a burr in its saddle about the Big 12, right? And how those rankings played out last year. And I know Sark has made his feelings for Texas Tech quite clear, but the idea that, like, you know, they held these meetings with the coaches about how the selection process with CFP staffers, and that they were very, you know, upset about BYU finishing ahead of Texas and Vanderbilt in the rankings. And part of you thinks, well, none of those teams made it, so what's the big deal? But I think it is reflective of, no, we always want to get the benefit of the doubt, right? We always believe in the SEC. Our team should get the benefit of the doubt because we play such hard schedules. And I think where you say, like, what's the perception nationally, when you don't win those national championships, when you don't win enough playoff games, you know, I don't know how important bowl games are anymore, but the record hasn't been great there either. Suddenly, you're demanding the benefit of the doubt, and a lot of people around the rest of the country are going, yeah, you don't deserve it.
0: In on a completely different subject, but it was more perception than it was reality, but you know, the two or three comments, one by Kirby Smart, others about this breakaway. I even hate to repeat the word secession about a Southern Conference, but you were there, you heard it, and the way it was replayed also raised a lot of eyebrows around the country. What did you see as it unfolded?
1: Yeah, so I think that is a very when you start talking about a breakaway, going off and doing your own things, that is jarring, right? That is fundamentally changing college sports in a way that, frankly, like, it just becomes a completely different thing if the SEC is going to simply play in the with SEC schools and we're just going to shut off the rest of the country, and maybe it leads to the other conferences doing that too, right? That fundamentally changes everything we know about college sports. I think that is something of a nuclear option. I think you can self-govern, because this is about governance. This is about the idea that, well, if the NCAA can't make rules and we can't, the four conferences together, make rules through the CSC, what if we just did it conference by conference? I think there is a way to do that that doesn't blow up everything, where you're governing, where it almost looks administrative. In other words, like, we're making some rules, but we're still playing against each other, and we're still playing a championship, a national championship. So I think there's about two or three different levels the way you can do this governance structure. The problem is, when you start talking about it, you immediately start jumping to breakaway, doing our own thing, no longer having national competition. That seems to be the most extreme way to do that, or the most extreme option on the table. And I'm not sure it has to be that. I think there might be a few steps before you get to that point. But when you start talking about the extreme part of it, right, it just, I can understand why people either A, cringe and go, I don't want that, or B, kind of look at the SEC and go, wait a second, so you guys think you'll start following the rules if you make your own rules? Like, why don't you start following the rules now?
0: And finally, on that subject, and I sat with one of the leaders in college athletics, the president of Georgia, talk about anarchy, and we got to get people to start following the rules. You were there for a couple of days. Among the coaches, do you get a sense that any of them are closer to really caring what the rest of college football thinks about them following the rules than you were before you landed?
1: Yeah, again, it's tell me one thing, but show me another, is essentially, like, I'm kind of tired of hearing, like, what you're going to say doesn't match your actions, right? If you want to be governed, if you think that it's a lawless environment and nobody's following rules, then maybe do it yourself. I find myself, like, that's the one thing that, like, is a little challenging with all the conversation out of the SEC, when you start talking about, well, what do the rosters look like down there in terms of $30 million, $40 million, and I can't believe teams are spending so much. Well, that doesn't seem, it's hard for me to get my head around how that is compliant. And again, if you don't think anybody else is following the rules, so why would you? And I think that's the general problem within college sports. But yeah, again, show me, don't tell me, I think is the basic where I am on all this stuff in terms of people complaining about rules and following rules. There's a lot of complaints and a lot of things that, like, about how great we are at doing it. But when I think in action, I find myself wondering if everybody's being a little hypocritical here.
0: Yeah, hypocritical, a good word to use. As we'll leave it there. Ralph, thank you very much. Thanks for the time. Ralph Russo from The Athletic. A lot of guests today. We've been jam-packed. We'll talk more about the congressional hearings tomorrow. But the rest of the way is all yours at 855-242-7285.
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0: And welcome back. I really do feel badly for Bash because since his call yesterday, he has taken hits from literally every portion of the globe. Let's welcome him back to the show. Hello, Bash.
1: Thank you, Paul. And yes, it couldn't have gotten any worse for me yesterday unless I was as sunburnt as Brandon Marcello was earlier. I mean, you, Paul, you get all the cheap shots about your hair in that, but when it comes to skin tone, you have the advantage, my friend. But let me ask you one thing about that interview. Are you sure that was actually Gus Malzahn behind him, or was that an AI-generated image in his Zoom meeting, Paul?
0: I was never sure, but it looked like Gus Malzahn. Now, by the way, it's not like I've really seen Gus Malzahn much lately.
1: Okay, that makes sense. I mean, he's at Lake Mar and you're in Birmingham. But you are on to something, Paul. You do think he's going to make a huge presence this year in Alex Golish's debut season with the Tigers, right?
0: I think Gus Malzahn has, by the way, he didn't leave Auburn under terrible circumstances. I mean, they just made a change because they felt like 8-4, 9-3, an occasional 10-2 wasn't good enough. So they went out and hired Brian Harsin.
1: All right. Oh, my God, the Brian Harsin experiment. Now, riddle me this, Paul. Is Gus Malzahn, now that all these Auburn fans can look back and reflect, is he not the head coach, Paul, that has the most wins against the greatest of all time, Nick Saban?
0: Oh, yeah. No, I mean, he. When you think about that series starting in 2013, I mean, Saban didn't have any other really competitors. I mean, he beat him in 13, then he had the,
1: 17 and 19.
0: 50. Yeah, I mean, it was, I mean, you've heard it all from Saban, but that was a serious game. The last 6 years has not been.
1: Exactly, but that's what I'm saying, Paul. If he's back in Lake Martin now that he's left Central Florida and Florida State, do you think that his presence can finally get this rivalry game back to its prestigious spot?
0: I mean, I'm not going to say, because I don't know what role he's really going to play. I do know one thing. Him leaving Florida State tells me a great deal about Mike Norvell in that program, and I'll just leave the scuttlebutt to the side. But he was treated poorly. I think Gus Malzahn was good enough to have run that offense in a successful way, but Mike Norvell thought he knew everything, and that's why he will be unemployed here at the end of November.
1: And like you said earlier, you don't get head coach fired in the SEC, but the ACC is a whole nother story. And like I said yesterday, Paul, my whole argument wasn't to elevate AJ McCarron. It was to boast Kalen DeBoer because of the comparison, and it was successful. But let me just say this to all the Alabama fans. Like you were saying, Paul, he's not that bad of a guy, because if we didn't get Kalen DeBoer, wasn't Mike Norvell the next choice, and wouldn't we be stuck with them right now?
0: Yeah, I mean, to this day, I'm not even sure whether Norvell was offered the job ahead of Kalen DeBoer, because in some ways he looked like a better fit. Remember, he was just coming off of that monster year and really was well thought of. But I don't know. I think I understood what you were saying yesterday. And by the way, I heard the same enthusiasm that you had for the coach that you mentioned a couple of months ago. But maybe I'm a little too close to the sun down here. I have friends who go to the games. I have friends who cover the team. And whatever goodwill he had, it's all gone now.
1: He risked it, Paul. He rolled the dice. Had he been successful this year, all that goodwill could have been doubled or tripled. But
0: well,
1: like
0: yeah, because
1: said,
0: I mean, he was one bad play away from being the greatest quarterback in Alabama history, and he doesn't get much credit because, unlike Greg McElroy, unlike going back 25 years, Jay Barker. I'm not talking about the Bryce Youngs and the Tuas and the Jay. I'm talking about the guys that came back to the community. He just doesn't register. I mean, I really believe the guy could walk down Main Street in Birmingham or Huntsville or Montgomery, and he really would barely be noticed. Now, in his hometown, he probably would, but he's just not a personality. And that was the mistake I think they made in thinking that they were going to bring him in and it was going to ignite the public.
1: But it's also bringing him in from being a successful quarterback in the UFL or the XFL, whatever they want to call themselves now.
0: That definitely had something to do with it. I agree.
1: Well,
0: yeah, you're absolutely right.
1: Unfortunately, it doesn't matter if you agree with me or not. He was unsuccessful this year, and my hypothetical theory, Paul, can go back into my fantasy world, and Kalen DeBoer and his people can be at ease.
0: Yeah, I have a feeling Kalen DeBoer watching this right now is saying, thank goodness Bash is off my back. We'll take a short break. We're coming right back.
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0: And we are back. It's been a busy show, and it's only we still got some time. Chris is up next in Mountain Brook, Alabama.
1: Paul, good to talk to you. Thanks for taking my call. Hey, Paul, we're certainly all pulling for Alice Golish, you know, all us Auburn fans. But if something turned bad this season,

0: Do you think we'd all start wanting us to hire, bring in Cam Newton as the coach?
1: That would be a good idea.
0: I mean, Cam, he's run a couple.
1: Hey, but Chris, here's the deal. The difference between Cam Newton and A.J. McCarron is one has a personality.
0: That's very true. I mean, but what I hate we missed out on is A.J.'s campaign for lieutenant governor.
1: Well, that's true. He was in there for a couple of weeks.
0: He was in there for a couple of weeks. That would have been entertaining to see how that would have played out. And tell me if I'm wrong. I mean, I understand the reason you have the people on and you talk about everything that's going on in Washington is because it's what's going on, and we have to talk about it. But am I reading it wrong?
1: Yeah, I'm really interested in something because I'm not a regular phone caller to call-in shows, but I'm thinking about becoming one soon. Why do people in mid-sentence, do they cut themselves off? Are they walking around and that they... Yeah, apparently the reception tower did not... But we hope to get Chris back in the meanwhile. In the meantime, let's talk to Will, who is in Mobile, Alabama.
2: Hey, Paul.
1: Good afternoon.
2: So, you know, you talked about how maybe Mobile's been duped by A.J. McCarron. I can promise you we have not. My kids went to the same high school that he went to, and I only think his success was a product of Saban being so sharp when he came in and needed a manager of the game. So, you know, any thought of people have some sort of unwilling thinking about A.J. McCarron's not going on down here. I think everybody knows by now that he can't be a major college coach, and I just wanted to set the record for down here in Mobile.
1: I'm glad you did, Will. Thank you. Vance is up next, and Vance will set the record from Georgia.
3: Well, that was an enlightening revelation. He Saban made him a game manager. Brilliant deduction. Paul, I'm going to do something I really have not done. Number one, I have never talked about my prior athletic prowess. Have you ever heard me do that?
1: No, I didn't know you had athletic prowess.
3: Trust me, I do. But there's no reason to talk about it because it's all over. But then I got a guy named Squirrel talking about 80-year-olds and up that should have, you know, he tries to be so cerebral, so calm, and so knowledgeable. And then he lumps me into the bunch. Well, let me tell you something, Squirrel. I couldn't compete. I've never talked. I've talked about it. I never dwell on it. Talking to you, but I'm just going to tell you one thing right now. Apparently, Squirrel is Tarzan, so he can do every damn thing great. But let me tell you something, pal. I've been on chemotherapy for 7 years. I just got diagnosed with colon cancer, and now my prostate is acting up. So guess what, pal? My earth suit's getting ready to leave the building, but I don't appreciate you lobbing me into that crap with your smart ass mouth. And you are the one that talked about your athletic prowess back in the day, and nobody cares. I've always liked you. But I don't know. I'm not you. Let me tell you something. If I never had a drink for 2 years, I could not pass a sobriety test because my feet are so fried from the chemo drugs that I walk like a 90-year-old. And by the way, Squirrel, I'm 70. I've never lied about my age like some people on this show would never reveal their age. And that really offended me. So you want to trade places? Good. I'm sorry, Paul, but that really offended the hell out of me. I'm sorry, my friend.
1: Well, Vance, number one, thank you as always for the call, and I appreciate you enlightening us, and I am terribly sorry to hear some of the news. But knowing you, we will still hear from you tomorrow. Thank you, Vance. Thank you very, very much for that call. Wow, that's a lot to deal with. Tim is in Arkansas. Tim, good afternoon.
4: Well, hey, Paul. Hey, thank you very much for putting me on after that. I mean, that just, that was pretty rough. But hey, the Brandon Marcello interview you had, I'm quite sure it was pretty good, but I was having trouble following it because I couldn't take my eyes off his. God bless that guy's heart. You could have fried an egg on that guy's head. I mean, Lord, I mean, his ears were burnt. Of course, I'm at that age, and you might not believe this, but I grew up in Arkansas, going without a shirt all summer, and I'm kind of a fair-haired black guy. Now, at my age, every year I got to go into a skin doctor and have something froze, cut, burnt off of me somewhere, you know. I tell you what, just looking at him, God makes me kind of crazy. But listen, earlier in the interview, you were talking about Mark Rich when he was at Georgia. And it's a funny story. I met a guy in a pool in Cozumel at a resort. He was wearing a Georgia hat, and I was wearing an Arkansas hat and got to talking, and they just fired him. I said, why did you fire him? He's done so well. Now they had a 7-win season, I think, and they were going to a bowl. And he said, with the potential they had, they should have gone away. And so that kind of stuck with me ever since, because now Arkansas doesn't seem to want to have that mentality that we'll accept the bowl season instead of getting somebody that's going to take us to the top. Paul, does that make sense to you?
1: Yeah, I think it does, and I think it starts at the top. I'll say this for the final time because you've heard me say it, Tim. Arkansas should be should compete in championships in every category, especially football. Hey, thank you so much for the call. Terry is up next. Terry, go right ahead.
5: Hello, Paul. You know, Dwayne from New Orleans, I got the name for his movie. I think it's called Shortcomings. I'm not really sure. But anyway, I don't know if you remember last week, all this stuff with Bash. You asked if he might be your son. Do you remember that?
1: Yeah, I've gone now and made sure that nobody thinks he's related to me.
5: You need therapy. You need therapy. I'm sorry. Anyway, I'm glad I've taken some time a little bit because, like Vance, I wasn't very appreciative of what Squirrel said. I know he's one of your best callers, iconic callers. But, Paul, one of the reasons I wanted you to run for stuff here in the state of Alabama, when we start comparing the violence we have in each city and we think we're better than somebody else, does that rectify? Does that fix anything?
1: No, it doesn't, because, every city has its own issues and they're complex, and I'm not trying to give you a political talk.
5: I understand that.
1: I was amazed by what he said, but that's his call, and you know me, I try to stay on the sidelines.
5: But the arrogance that he comes across with that, it's not that he says it, it's the arrogance that he comes across sometimes, Paul. You know, and I'm not trying to judge anybody. I think our biggest flaw as a human race is we judge people too quick without understanding people. But anyway, thank you for taking my call, Paul.
1: Well, thank you for the call, Terry. We'll be right back. More to come after this.
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0: And we are back, and we were speaking to Chris. We lost a call. He has returned.
1: Paul, sorry about that. I ran out of minutes. I had to get online and buy some more minutes real quick. Paul, what I was going to ask you was, just to sum up my question, is what is it going to take, or who is it going to take to move this forward with where we are with college football? I mean, you have great guests on. They're always have something interesting to say, but it usually ends with, but we don't think anything's going to happen. You and I have talked about that before. So I just wondered, where are we, that, or what's got to happen for it to move forward? I mean, well, on anything.
0: Chris, there really isn't an answer, because if you go back exactly a year ago, we were within about 2 weeks of the settlement of the House case. Yeah. And everyone in the space said that was going to end the problem. It was expensive, but at least we got out of litigation. We have a cap at $20.5 million, and you know what happened. The thing with Congress is interesting, and the main reason it's interesting is because the president's involved. There's a sense that maybe something will happen. The problem is that there are about a million issues in Washington more pressing right now than this. This has gotten attention because it's sports, it's Saban. But after tomorrow is where the action is. What happens after tomorrow? And some of the coverage of it is a little bit misleading, because the fact that it hasn't gotten anywhere in Congress and now it looks like maybe it will. But the key word is bipartisan. I don't know what that means. That means that to get this bill, Marsha Cantwell, who is a Democrat from the Pacific Coast, she got right. Some of the things that she wanted. Now, do you think that's going to stay? Her things are going to stay with a Republican majority?
1: No. I mean, why would they?
0: They're not going to.
1: They're not going to. Paul, I just wonder, can the president really, I mean, I know he's done the executive order and everything, but I keep hearing people say that he's the answer. And then I hear,
0: well, here's the problem Chris, you understand politics. You've been in it. All you got to do is read the tea leaves. He has tremendous influence over one party. That's been proven. The influence that he has in Republican primaries, he has the exact opposite influence on the other side. And the more he moves toward this at this moment in time, when you have leaders from the NAACP suggesting boycotts, you don't want these two trains to converge and make the situation worse than it is right now.
1: No, and who's leading from the other side? From the Democratic
0: side?
1: Well,
0: really nobody on the Democratic side. Let me go back a couple of weeks. Why did the SCORE Act go from a sure thing, if you remember March 4th when Steve Scalise and Speaker Johnson said to the president, we'll get this through. What happened? Do you know what happened to the SCORE Act? The Supreme Court ruling on the civil rights case, which brought the gerrymandering on a number of southern states, completely blew that up, because there's nobody on the other side that said they'll support it. Why? Because of the obvious.
1: I was somewhat optimistic about tomorrow's hearings, but then I hear one of the people they've called to testify is Clay Travis. So, I mean,
0: I have not heard that.
1: What kind of sides? He's talked about it repeatedly.
0: But Clay said he will be he'll be at the hearing testifying.
1: He'll be at the hearing testifying. He put it like this, Paul. He said he's been called to testify.
0: Okay. I know Clay pretty well, as the whole world knows. I don't doubt that. I just had not heard that. Clay is very knowledgeable in the athletic, but the problem is that it's the same as the president. The people that like Clay don't like
1: just like one side. Yes,
0: yeah, exactly. It's very polar. What you need up there, I mean, and I know I'm going to break some people's hearts here, because he is going to get the most attention tomorrow, but Nick Saban has become polarizing on this particular issue, as you know.
1: Yes, very much so.
0: I mean, Nick Saban is representing the White House. He's not representing college athletics. He's representing one view, and that...
1: And he made that clear.
0: Yeah, no, there's no question. I mean, the White House put out a Nick Saban statement a few weeks ago, and that's great if you like the president. If you don't like the president, it's a way to kill the bill.
1: Means nothing to you. Paul, just wanted to say good luck to the Auburn men's golf team. They made it to the semifinals. They won the quarterfinals earlier today, and they're playing Oklahoma State right now for a chance to go to the championship. So
0: It will give me something to watch during Chris from South Carolina's next call. Thank you for the update. We'll take a short break. We are coming back one more hour to go.

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0: We are back. 1 hour to go. It's been an eventful afternoon. It's about to get more eventful. Legend is up next.
1: Warden Feinbaum, can we let the inmates out, sir?
0: Granted.
1: Thank you, sir. Y'all come on out of your cell. Get in the Thorazine line. Get in the Thorazine line. I've seen them shock treatments help Bash out. That was a good call today, Bash. You look clean cut there, too, there, buddy. You look better today. Good call today. Paul, did you see Aiden Holloway cut a deal today? Looked like we got our point guard back for next year.
0: Hallelujah.
1: Hallelujah. Second chance program. I appreciate the court in Tuscaloosa working with him. He made a mistake. And I want to tell you something. These programs help you. I'm a testimony to that. I've been in several programs. And, man, if you out there, you need a second chance, a good program. Jimmy Hale mission, they all over the place, baby. Good. So congratulations to Aiden Holloway with him and Amari Allen coming back. I got high hopes for next year, baby. High hopes. Paul, when I seen Coach DeBoer at the softball game last night, I got a bad feeling. I knew we was going down. I say show Coach DeBoer before the game, and I said, oh, man, I don't really watch women's softball, so I better turn it off because I got a bad feeling. And, man, I woke up, and, man, they want to fire Coach Murphy, and we done got swept. Coach DeBoer, maybe you ought to stay away from Alabama games that ain't around.